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0: 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But for one California community, it's not necessarily what they're doing, but where they're doing it.
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0: 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Here's your updated forecast from the Certified Transmission Weather Center.
5: Lows level off around 59 tonight under mainly clear skies. Daytime high is approaching 87. Tomorrow, mainly clear skies. Slight chance of rain showers. Tomorrow night, lows level off around 66, partly cloudy skies. Seasonal temperatures, Saturday and Sunday, with highs in the mid-80s. Thunderstorms possible both days. I'm Staff Meteorologist Jennifer Wojcicki.
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The devil went down to Georgia. He was looking for a soul to steal. He was in a bind because he was way behind and he was willing to make a deal. When he came across this young man sawing on a fiddle and playing it hot, and the devil jumped up on a hickory stump and said, "Boy, let me tell you what. I guess you didn't know it, but I'm a fiddle player too. And if you'd care to take a dare, I'll make a bet with you. Now you play pretty good fiddle, boy, but give the devil his due. I bet a fiddle of gold against your soul, because I think I'm better than you." The boy said, "My name's Johnny, and it might be a sin, but I'll take your bet, and you're gonna regret, because I'm the best as ever been."

opened up his case and he said, "I'll start this show." And fire flew from his fingertips as he rosined up his bow. And he pulled the bow across the strings and it made an evil hiss. And then a band of demons joined in and it sounded

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And he laid that golden fiddle on the ground at Johnny's feet. Johnny said, "Devil, just come on back if you ever want to try again. 'Cause I told you once, you son of a gun, I'm

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1: It's Ridin' with Rowdy.
0: Uh-oh, there goes the neighborhood. Residents of an upscale community in Los Angeles, California are quite concerned, and they probably should be, because there's a home full of content creators from the spicy website OnlyFans living near them, and also living very near a church and a school. The neighbors have complained a lot about these scantily clad women frolicking about, and one neighbor even recorded a woman in a bikini outside of the house interviewing someone on camera. Now, to see what these people are all up in arms about, I'm sure it's quite easy to find online, but I am told it'll cost you about $17.99 a month.
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0: If you missed the follow-up to the Gator Guy story and the lawsuit that he filed, I put that up on my socials, YouTube, TikTok, and Facebook too. You can hear it at Rowdy Vision. So what's up with my rowdy friends online today? Kenneth says, I hope that one day my life looks as good as it does on social media. Suzanne chimes in to say, some people are like clouds. When they disappear, it turns into a beautiful day. And lastly, we hear from Garrett, who just posted, I don't know if my pants are loose because I'm losing weight or because the elastic has finally given up the fight.
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0: A Michigan scammer thought he was about to score $700,000 in gold from a 79-year-old widow, but instead he got a bag of chocolate coins and a matching set of handcuffs. Police say the woman was tricked into believing her social security number was tied to terrorism, and scammers convinced her to convert her life savings into gold. Fortunately, a very suspicious coin dealer alerted authorities and detectives set up a sting. They sent in an undercover officer disguised as an elderly woman to deliver the bait bag. This dude picked it up only to discover all he got was enough chocolate to satisfy a serious sweet tooth, which the man will need to get the bitter taste of being arrested out his mouth.
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0: You guys, don't forget that Father's Day is Sunday. And if you did not know, that's not an exclusive American thing. But in other parts of the world, they do it a bit differently. And those German dads really know how to kick it up a notch. And later on, he was known as the Prince of Darkness, though most of us remember him as a stumbling, fumbling, mumbling, aging rock star. But if science catches up, we may not have seen the last of him.
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3: Lows level off around 59 tonight under mainly clear skies. Mainly sunny skies again tomorrow. Daytime high is approaching 87. Slight chance for showers. Tomorrow night, lows level off around 66. Partly cloudy skies. Temps near average Saturday and Sunday with highs in the mid-80s. Storms both days. I'm Staff Meteorologist Jennifer Wojcicki.
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0: With the World Cup going on here in the States, a lot of foreign visitors are getting their first taste of American culture. And it appears they love a lot about it. And face it, there's a lot to love. And we're learning a lot about them, too. I just found out the other day that German Father's Day is very different from the American version of the holiday. It's actually tradition there for men to pull wagons filled with beer and food into the woods or throughout their towns for a full day of drinking. I also found out Father's Day in Germany is also a day when emergency services are extremely busy. And no, it doesn't take a Rhodes Scholar to figure out why.
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0: How many of you have these tracking devices on your phone where you can keep tabs on your kids? I think they're a great idea, but it turns out that mom and dad can't quite seem to let go after their kids turn 18. Plenty of parents admit to monitoring the movement of their children well into their 20s, and for some even longer than that. Many believe this can actually get in the way of these people learning to manage their own lives, and I myself think it's counterproductive as well. Of course, you really don't need to track the majority of 20-somethings these days because most of them are still living in their parents' spare bedroom.
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1: This is Riding with Rowdy.
0: Liquid Death, the quirky brand known for its energy drinks, quickly sold out of 10 empty iced tea cans that had been consumed by rock icon Ozzy Osbourne, then sealed to preserve his DNA. They were going for $450 a pop. The limited edition cans were called Infinite Ozzy and available only on the Liquid Death website. Each can was laboratory sealed, and then it was personally signed by Ozzy, and the company's publicity team humorously highlighted the potential future implications of owning Ozzy's DNA. They state, I quote, "Once technology and federal law permit, fans can use this DNA to try to clone Ozzy in the future," which begs the question, why in the world would anybody want to do that?
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0: It was supposed to be a beautiful, breathtaking shade of blue, but after all that time, all that effort, and all that expense, it's Mother Nature that's having the last laugh. And later on, this is not anything to laugh at. It is something to marvel at, but why do guys like me take one look and weep?
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4: Here's your updated forecast from the Certified Transmission Weather Center.
6: Lows level off around 59 tonight under clear skies. Daytime highs approaching 87. Tomorrow, mainly clear skies. Slight chance of rain showers. Tomorrow night, lows level off around 66. Partly cloudy skies. Slight chance for storms. Saturday and Sunday, 86. Saturday, 84. Sunday. I'm Staff Meteorologist Jennifer Wojcicki.
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0: Poor President Trump just can't win for losing. Just days after completion of the $14 million Lincoln Memorial reflecting pool makeover, crews are already out there cleaning up a huge algae breakout that has turned the water green. So now experts are dumping gallon after gallon of hydrogen peroxide into the water to clean it up. Now, it is a fact that beyond its first aid application, people can use hydrogen peroxide for a number of things. It cleans up blood stains, grass stains, and wine spills too, and that's probably why Washington, D.C. always has such an ample supply on hand.
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0: Actor Corey Feldman was hospitalized after a medical emergency on a cross-country flight that landed in Los Angeles a couple of days ago. He's already been released from the hospital after a battery of tests to figure out what caused his intense stomach cramps. It's my guess that he finally got the chance to listen to some of his own music. Wheel of Fortune host Pat Sajak posted an update on retirement, showing him living the good life in Montana, complete with a gorgeous swimming pool and a lot of relaxing. Sajak is now 79 years old, wealthy, and can afford to buy as many vowels as he likes. Oh, and this is a gotcha moment. Rod Stewart disappointed a lot of fans when he canceled a concert in San Diego last Friday due to an illness, but they were understanding. Right up until the time they saw him at a World Cup match in Boston, less than 24 hours later.
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1: So let me tell you about the German man who has broken the Guinness World Record for the largest Lego brick sausage, assembling a bratwurst and bun that measures 6 feet and 6.7 inches. That project needed 65,000 Lego bricks and was inspired by a local sausage producer, Die Thurlinger. Tommy Schmidt spent about a year putting this thing together, 6 months of that time dedicated just to construction. The model features a bratwurst with a bun and mustard. And perhaps this is just one American's perspective on this, but what in the world is the point of making something like that if you can't even eat it?
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0: You may not be into soccer at all, but you can't help but feel a bit of pride seeing how many foreign visitors have come to America for the very first time and have absolutely fallen in love with the place. In fact, for some, they stood up, screamed, shouted, and just might sing their way into the record books. But things are not so cheerful in the state of Alabama today, and something tells me the Audubon Society will have something to say about it. Because if they don't, a guy named Bubba with a Weber grill will.
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3: Lows level off around 59 tonight under clear skies. Daytime high is approaching 87. Tomorrow, mainly clear skies. Slight chance of rain showers. Tomorrow night, lows level off around 66, partly cloudy skies. Slight chance for storms. Saturday and Sunday, 86. Saturday, 84. Sunday. I'm Staff Meteorologist Jennifer Wojcicki.
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0: Scotland soccer fans may have made history outside of Boston by generating a potentially record-breaking roar. This was actually during the pre-match sing-along of Flower of Scotland at Gillette Stadium, and a sound meter registered a staggering 125 decibels. Now, if they officially verify that, that performance will stand as the loudest noise ever recorded at a World Cup match. However, audiology experts were very quick to warn that 125 decibels can cause immediate and permanent hearing damage, so they strongly urge supporters to use their earplugs or periodically step away from the stands when those matches get that loud. And you know what? I am sure that they do when they go and refill their beer.
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0: Looking for love? You gotta book a flight. Anywhere. One out of 50 people say they find love on an airplane. And I guess there is something romantic about connecting over that tiny little pack of peanuts. Speaking of air travel, a man in India was kicked off a flight because he reeked. The other passengers demanded the smelly man be removed when they realized the awful stench wasn't coming from the back of the plane where they were making the in-flight meals. And finally, I guess it's good to know this with 4th of July just a couple of weeks away. Researchers say that the brains of flies are wired to avoid the swatter. And I believe go directly to your potato salad.
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0: An Alabama Homeowners Association board has sparked a community backlash after voting to euthanize hundreds of Canadian geese that are living at a local lake. The Edgewater HOA board approved what they call a mass culling at Lady Ann Lake, citing severe concerns over water quality, resident safety, and public health. They do make a mess. Now, to legally proceed with this extermination, the board must first secure an official permit from the United States Department of Agriculture. But many local residents are fiercely opposing this lethal measure and are urging the board to consider alternate solutions. And I guess they still have plenty of time. I mean, July 4th is still just a few weeks away. And you know what? Charcoal is on sale.
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7: I encourage everybody, if you see, hear an urban word that you want me to either dissect for you and or to use it as the urban word of the day, feel free to give it to us because we love it when you guys participate.
8: Now it's time for the urban word of the day. The young have a vocabulary all their own, and we break it down for you. It's called the Urban Word of the Day.
7: All righty. Today's urban word actually been sent to us.
9: What?
7: That's right. Like I said, 323-538-2423. At Chad Benson Show is your ex. Today's urban word is cray-cray. Cray-cray. Sent to us by a texter 7325. Cray cray. Can we use it in a sentence? Yes. Based on all the chaos and craziness that is going on in the world and this MOU deal that we've just signed, many people would say Trump is cray cray for agreeing to that. Cray cray is your urban word of the day.
8: That was the urban word of the day. Now you know.
7: Speaking of cray-cray.
10: Tonight, the IVF mix-up making international headlines. Tiffany Score and Stephen Mills giving birth to a beautiful baby girl, only to quickly realize she was not biologically theirs. According to a lawsuit filed against the Fertility Center of Orlando, while the parents are both white, their baby Shay did not appear to be. Genetic testing later revealing their baby was 100% South Asian. That began a search for the biological parents, who only recently learned about the horrifying mix-up.
11: They were obviously shocked when they were told that their embryo was used and given to another couple.
7: That's a hot mix-up. Hey, guys, do you remember that couple that was... Do you remember? Yeah, and then I... Funny, you guys find this, I put the things down. And then I turned around, and then I grabbed the wrong one.
10: Legal filings show the two couples have now reached a custody agreement, allowing the birth parents to keep baby Shay. The genetic parents, who have chosen to remain anonymous, will also remain part of her life, but their attorney says they're heartbroken.
12: Would your clients have preferred to have the legal custody of Shay, of the baby?
11: If it were up to my clients, and they had the choice, of course, but the laws in this country and in Florida favor the parents who actually give birth to a child. So it would have been an incredibly uphill legal battle.
10: NBC News reached out to the fertility clinic, which has since closed, and did not hear back. In a statement, Shay's birth parents say they have begun and intend to continue to foster a relationship of friendship and trust with their daughter's genetic parents. Both families saying a mix-up like this should never happen again.
7: You'd hope not. But they took one look and said, yeah, this is, we didn't order this. That is cray-cray. 323-538-2423 at Chad Benson Show. Is your ex, Insta, and everything else ready in the Chad Benson Show? Hour number three coming up. My last hour of the week. I'm back on Monday, taking tomorrow off. Getting ready for a big golf tournament with my son Jack while he's out here. I'm going to have to go thump him for a little bit. Dad can still do it, kind of, sort of. So we're going to do that tomorrow. A lot of stuff still to get to. World Cup fun, of course. The World Cup. Very excited about that. Talk a little bit about who's going to win tomorrow. USA or Australia. More on the Iran deal memorandum of understanding, the cheese deal, as some people are calling. The freakout has been kind of hilarious. We'll talk a little bit about that. We got what's trending, a bunch of other good stuff on the way. If you're missing the show, grab the podcast. Hour number three, straight ahead. Chad Benson Show.
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2: NBC News Radio, I'm Lisa Carton. Talks between the U.S. and Iran will take place Friday in Switzerland. The country was supposed to host a signing ceremony for the Memorandum of Understanding, but that was scrapped after President Trump and Iranian leaders signed the deal remotely. The Swiss Foreign Ministry said talks on implementing a final deal will take place at an alpine resort. Earlier today, Vice President J.D. Vance defended the agreement during a White House briefing, saying it's already bearing real fruits for the American people.
3: The United States isn't giving up a cent of money to Iran, and even the economic benefits, the sanctions relief and so forth that comes along with this bargain only happens if the Iranians perform.
2: Vance noting over 12 million barrels of oil already has been transported through the Strait of Hormuz. The Obama Presidential Center is celebrating its grand opening in Chicago. Today, former President Obama spoke along with former First Lady Michelle Obama.
4: Democracy can be frustrating. It can be slow. It can be inefficient. And yet more than anything, I hope this center will serve as an affirmation of just how special, how precious our democracy truly is.
5: You used it to reveal your truest essence, your stubborn optimism and unflinching courage, your dazzling brilliance and unpretentious decency, your ferocious work ethic, and absolutely unshakable moral fiber.
2: Performers included Stevie Wonder, Bruce Springsteen, and Bono. The Obama Presidential Center will officially open to the public on Friday, which is Juneteenth. Falling gas prices are bringing some relief to consumers after months of elevated prices due to the conflict with Iran. According to Motor Club AAA data, gas prices have fallen below $4 per gallon for the first time since March. You're listening to the latest on NBC News Radio.
1: Here's your updated WIBW forecast from the Certified Transmission Weather Center.
6: Lows level off around 59 overnight under clear skies, north winds around 5 miles an hour. High temperatures reach up to 87 Friday, mainly sunny skies. Partly cloudy skies Friday night, slight chance of rain showers. Lows dip down to about 66. Mid-80s Saturday and Sunday with thunderstorms both days. I'm Staff Meteorologist Ray Miller. Right now, 67.
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1: Oh, we'll talk a little bit about Iran, but something that makes me smile. Because a lot of times politics has lost its way, but something that makes me smile, it's here.
2: 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It's time to talk World Cup.
3: A ball! Oh, how about that?
4: For Pereira, hit by Jimenez! Oh, what a goal! What a great!
3: Giroud right across to Marco Tardini! We haven't been able to control the play in midfield the way that Maradona has been able to do. And he's hoping to get another game here.
5: Tola Montiel can win the World Cup for Argentina with this kick.
3: Yes!
1: How awesome is this? The World Cup going strong. Today kicks off the... We're still in the first round. We're in the group games. But this is... It now gets serious. In those first games, you're nervous. You've got a lot of room to play with as far as, you know, there's going to be, what, 10 third place teams to go through. So you've got this situation where, you know, people came out in some of the games and they were very, you know, kind of like boxers testing each other out the first round. Well, now it gets serious because we're on now to the second game of your first three. And yesterday we wrapped up the everybody's played now. Everybody's played, which is great. Yesterday was over to you, Ronaldo. What can you do? Mbappe and Messi and Erling Haaland and all of them. Look, oh my God, what can you do? And Ronaldo struggled. And part of that's because, first of all, I think he needs to come off the bench. Maybe start a game. He shouldn't play 90. Secondly, the pressure. The pressure to get him goals, the pressure to keep this rivalry up, that's not going to win you anything. You tied Congo yesterday, which is a good team. I keep telling everybody, good team. Half those guys play in the Premier League. This is not some, it's not like Curacao and Cape Verde where none of them play in any real top flight league. So these guys are good. But the pressure was there. The pressure was, there was no doubt. The pressure was there. And for that, you know, they overdid it there. But England came out and was absolutely what they were, what we're hoping they are. They're going forward, struggle bit in the defense. Their goalkeeper, Pickford, I'm not quite sure about him at times. I think he's more a sweeper keeper than a keeper keeper. He'll make some good saves every once in a while, but he loves the ball at his feet, and that's the modern game nowadays. You know, you sacrifice a guy who's a great shot stopper for a guy who can handle the ball at his feet because of how the game has changed. I get that. But 4-2, exciting game. Their players came to play, and they were up and down big time, and it was an exciting game. So gave us everything we need. And last night, Colombia came through. They won 3-1 over Uzbekistan. It's a fun game to watch. Jack and I were watching, and I was showing Jack, you know, it's in Mexico City. You know, it's at the Azteca, and it's, what, 90,000 fans, and 89,000 fans were Colombian and wearing their yellow, which was awesome. So now today, so the games. And we've got some questions people have been asking, too, because some of you are saying, man, I'm kind of getting into this. Can you explain some of the rules and what some of this stuff is? So today's games, again, second, this is the second group game for Group A and Group B. Czechia and South Africa, that's a win for Czechia. For them. Switzerland, Bosnia-Herzegovina, that'll be a win for Switzerland. Canada and Qatar, this will be a win for Canada. They need to get on the bike, and I think they will today. And then tonight, a big one, Mexico, South Korea. And that is going to be very interesting. Both of them have a win. South Korea is pretty damn good. Mexico's pressure at home, massive. Massive. And, of course, we're looking out to tomorrow. What does that look like? Because we play the U.S. USA plays Australia. And there's this rivalry going on right now with Australia. Because there is a former American soccer player who is a pundit who kept saying, easy win, easy win. They're the worst of the group. And Australia came out and surprised Turkey. So Mike Grella is his name. He's now like the most hated guy in Australia because of this. So do I think we're going to win? I think we are going to win. But it's going to be funny. Scotland's back at it tomorrow against Morocco. And by the way, Morocco is not Haiti. I think we know that. It's a much different team. Brazil and Haiti play, as well as Turkey and Paraguay. But the big game for the weekend, because again, I'm off tomorrow. Netherlands, Sweden's going to be huge. Going to be massive. Germany, Ivory Coast will be fun. Ecuador, Curacao. Tunisia, Japan. Those will be fun to watch. So lots of good games on the way. No doubt about that. But some of the people have been asking, Chad, what's VAR? Because yesterday, if you watched the England game, VAR is video assistant referee, virtual assistant referee, depends on what country you're in. But these are the regular refs on their days they're not actually reffing in the game. They'll be inside of a replay room. And they will help with calls that are very close. And yesterday, several people go, why did England get a second penalty kick? Because you have to stay on the line until the ball is kicked, the goalie. Because back in the day, there you go look several years ago, goalies would be, they'd be like 4 yards out running at the guy. It was crazy. You can't do that now. So, and their goalie, Croatia, he left early. And they felt that, you know, he did. And he was, you know, 3 inches off the line. And because of that, they got to take another kick, and he scored the goal. But it works for offsides, which everybody loves the explanation of, like, how do you explain offsides? First of all, you have to be even. It has to be two players. Goalie and somebody else is usually what we're talking about here. So, and you have to be even with the player when the ball is played. So once the ball is played, you can run past the player, go 1,000 miles an hour, but you have to be even with them. And I get it's confusing, and they're trying to figure out new rules, you know, to try to make it less confusing and more exciting. But I said, you want to know what makes these games so exciting right now? First of all, the fans have been just incredible. And it's not just Scotland. The Dutch, the African fans, you know, supporting their teams. The fans coming out who have no skin in the game, right? They're American fans, or they're Mexican fans, or they're Canadian fans, and they're watching the games, and they have no skin in the game. Their team's not playing. But they get behind a team like Curacao or Cape Verde or whoever it is. That is awesome. The Brits yesterday, the English, they drank a lot of beer in Dallas to the tune of 5,000 beers in one bar, and they had to call the police because they drank all the beers and there was still hours to go before the game. The Brits know how to drink is what we're saying. So very exciting. Lots of fun today, no doubt, as we get more and more serious as we move towards what I like to call the business end of it, of the football, the World Cup. Meanwhile, I don't know if you're aware of this, but we're out of the thing. You know, we got the MOU. MOU, Memorandum of Understanding. We understand that you understand that we understand that these things are going to happen. So are we all understanding each other? Yes. Yes, I think we are. Not everybody's thrilled by it. Some people are pissed and angry. Some people are trying to blame J.D. Vance. Look, we won the war, if you will, but we lost the politics. That's what I keep telling you. We lost the politics of this. The art of the deal was won by Iran. What they're going to get, what they're going to get access to, all of that stuff, there's no doubt that's a big, big deal. For me, I look at it, I'm glad we're out. We've never been there. It was never going to be a win.
0: We decided to leave, is what happened. Thank God, because it wasn't going well, and it wasn't going anywhere. It could only get worse, you know, like the escalation trap. And before you know it, we've got boots on the ground, or, you know, there was a report that Trump had mentioned the nuclear possibility. No, right? So we decided to get out, and we needed to open the strait for world energy purposes. So we cut a deal that would allow that to happen. We'll pull out the blockade. You open the strait. We'll give you some economic incentives to do that and to not toll people at least for 60 days, and maybe some additional economic incentives for you to continue not doing that, not doing the tolling. And they said, okay, that sounds good for now. And then we tabled all the really ugly stuff, like, can you pursue nuclear? What's going to happen to nuclear dust? What kind of inspections? If you can enrich, to what extent? All that stuff that they spent, I think, 18 months negotiating under the Obama JCPOA that Trump said he hated and he tore up. He doesn't even want to kind of go there. And I get why people who are very worried about Iran don't like it. But we lost our leverage. And so, like, we kind of don't have the muscle to force them to agree to anything right now. Instead, Trump came in with a bunch of carrots saying, on phase two, if you're good boys and girls over there, we might make it worth your while financially.
1: And that's what's going to happen. Immediately, they're going to have access to their money. Immediately, they're going to have access to the oil markets in ways they haven't had before. They're going to be back to being what they were prior to all of these sanctions, God knows how long ago, because there's so many sanctions been put on, like a hat on a hat on a hat, a sanction on a sanction on a sanction. Okay. I mean, yes, it is a loss politically. And Trump and his and everybody around him is going to try to spin it in some way, shape, or form. The joke about it, we're going to blame J.D. Vance. Okay, whatever. How do they rebound from this? He hopes that everybody's got a very short memory, which in many cases they do. But I think this might be different. And it's not over when it comes to what may happen with Israel and those things. But at this moment in time, I'm just glad we're out. And the politicking is going to continue to go on. 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Chad Benson Show. How are you planning to celebrate America's 250th birthday? For me, there's no better way than taking in a great American story with my family. And that's why I'm excited about Young Washington. This Independence Day, Angel Studios is bringing the untold story of George Washington's early years to the big screen. Long before he led America to victory or became our first president, he was a young man facing failure, danger, and the moments that would shape his destiny. Young Washington is an authentic look at the man who helped to build our nation. A story of courage, resilience, faith, and leadership. It's a powerful reminder that sometimes our greatest setbacks prepare us for our greatest victories. 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

0: killing people. What's trending?
1: Yeah, baby, what's trending? Let's find out here on this Thursday. We're going to start with Yahoo. Number one trending thing in Yahoo, as of right this second, Jelly Roll.
2: Getting a divorce from his wife.
1: Irreconcilable differences is quoted. Apparently, his faith-filled life now and her life do not mesh. Davy Chase passed away. She's 35. She's the voice of Lilo. She'd been struggling with meningitis, sepsis. She also starred in The Ring. And, man, 35. Wow. Crazy. Jamie Lee Spears trending because her daughter, she got pregnant at 17. This is the younger Spears. And her daughter is on her way to college. Ukraine, Iran, Jeremy Clarkson, all things trending in the magical world of Yahoo. Over to Google. Uzbekistan, Colombia, Davy Chase, Iran, Social Security, Ghana, World Cup, tickets, Jaime Rodriguez, soccer player.
2: What?
1: Yeah, soccer player. Jason Sudeikis, Trump-Iran deal, U.S. Open golf starts today as well. And finally, over to X. Again, X is a bit more political. Trump secures Iran deal. The MOU, Shohei Ohtani. It's got a blister. It's causing some issues from the pitch. It's interesting yesterday, though. He started the game as a pitcher, and then he also came in the game later as a pinch hitter, which is bizarre. 323-538-2423 at Chad Benson Show is your X, your Insta, YouTube, Facebook, and everything else. Love hearing from all of you right here on the Chad Benson Show. Iran, Messi, Colombia, they won last night. World Cup, Moscow, Uzbekistan, all things trending in the magical world of X. One of the other things trending, Luigi Mancione in court, his defense team did a pivot.
3: At the time in which Mangione committed the crime, this is what the defense is going to argue, he had an extreme emotional disturbance. He acted upon that extreme emotional disturbance, and it was objective considering who he is in the circumstances that he was. And if that happens, it actually reduces the penalties that Mangione faces. He could still possibly go to jail or prison, but that's how it changes his case.
1: No way. Dan Abrams.
4: This is technically an effort to get a lesser conviction, meaning instead of murder, it could be manslaughter. If he's convicted of manslaughter instead of murder, you're talking about the possibility of a decade in prison instead of life in prison.
1: Very interesting, but
3: the defense has to turn over all psychiatric information to the prosecution. They're going to have the ability to rebut that he had an extreme emotional disturbance at this time. It could, in a worst-case scenario, delay the trial because the prosecution will say, hey, we need our own expert to evaluate this defense and see whether or not we can make arguments against it. If it doesn't delay the trial, it's going to add a whole other argument.
1: I think they think we are never going to get a not guilty on this. And because we can't get a not guilty, we better pivot and go another way and see if there's some way, in some way, shape, or form, we can get him to a point where one day he can be out and about amongst us all. So there's that. Coming up, Jim Kennedy joins the program straight ahead. Chad Benson Show.

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5: NBC News Radio, I'm Lisa Carton. Vice President J.D. Vance says the deal with Iran is a win for the American people. He provided an update during a White House press briefing this morning.
6: You really have a win-win situation for the United States of America. If the Iranians don't change their behavior, their military and their nuclear program is still destroyed. If they do change their behavior, then they are going to have a transformative relationship with the Middle East.
5: Vance said 12.5 million barrels of oil traveled through the Strait of Hormuz overnight. He also reiterated that Iran's nuclear program has been destroyed. A memorandum of understanding between the two countries was signed by President Trump yesterday. A signing ceremony in Geneva had been set for tomorrow, but that has now been canceled. Universal and Imagine Entertainment are developing a sequel to 2000's How the Grinch Stole Christmas. The film star Jim Carrey is in talks to return. Lisa Carton, NBC News Radio.
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7: Lows level off around 59 overnight under clear skies, north winds around 5 miles an hour. High temperatures reach up to 87 Friday, mainly sunny skies. Partly cloudy skies Friday night, slight chance of rain showers. Lows dip down to about 66. Mid-80s Saturday and Sunday with thunderstorms both days. I'm Staff Meteorologist Ray Miller. Right now, 66.
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1: Chip Kennedy, Kennedy Institute of Public Policy Research, joins the program today because I am off tomorrow. Jim, where do we start? The Memorandum of Understanding, and I understand in this memorandum, suck is probably the best way to describe it. Where should we start with this? Because they got a lot, and the good news for all of us, though, at least we got out of this, even though it's a big L.
2: Right, and I mean, just to start with the sanctions, how is that USA first by getting the Iranians out from underneath their sanctions? Other than, sure, it'll help us a little bit with lower oil prices, which means lower gas prices. But then again, we get very, very little oil. We get no oil from Iran, and we get very little from that area for the most part, because we can produce so much in America. I know it's a worldwide commodity, and lowering the prices will lower the value of West Texas Intermediate and Alaskan North Slope and all the different crude blends that we use in America. But, you know, I did go through the thing. There are a lot of problems with this thing, and I'm not seeing a lot of people that are really supportive of it. I saw last night Newt Gingrich was supportive of it, which I thought was really interesting, because his logic was, well, what else did you expect he was going to get out of this? I go, well, it's not what I expected him to get out of this. It's what he committed America to when he went into this and said that we would get out of this.
1: Yeah.
2: And we're not getting out of it what he said the intent of getting for America was when we went into it. And that's what I'm disappointed in, because, okay, aside from the MOPU and what exactly the effects are, we've probably spent $200 to $300 billion in blood and treasure, 13 American lives. We've drawn down a lot of our munition stockpiles to, I don't know if they would say dangerously low levels, but let's say uncomfortably low levels. They're going to take at least 4 years in many cases to get back to the levels they were before, because we didn't use many of these, and the companies that we buy these from just don't have production ramped up to basically replace hundreds and hundreds of these missiles when we'd only use 20 or 30 a year. They were replacing them with 20, 30, maybe 40 a year, plus maybe another 20 to international buyers, and now we need, you know, 150, and they can't produce 150, this year. So it's going to be 2 years, 3 years, 4 years to get some of these, you know, some of these strategic armaments back that we use, and plus the stuff that goes in the Patriot missiles to the other countries that use them for their own defense, too. Those have been all shot up, too, because they've been using them as Iranians have been raining, you know, missiles down on them. So that's a problem. It puts us in a bad place strategically, because it means, you know, not that I'm saying that China's going to go attack Taiwan tomorrow, but, gee, they know what we've got as far as, or roughly how many missiles we've spent and the spot that we're in. And it's still, you know, other countries that want to create havoc, they say, kind of gives them, you know, we're going to have to be really careful with where we're going to be sending in cruise missiles for the next couple of years, because we don't have that many of them, and we got to keep a pile, because if China does do something, we need to be able to go after them to defend Taiwan. So yeah, $300 billion. I don't get where this is coming from. Who's funding it? I don't think we're necessarily going to be writing the check for it, but it does seem like we're at least responsible for, like, you know, we're the fundraiser. We're the guy that has to go out there and go hat in hand to the Qataris, to the Omanis, to who, you know, to the Gulf states, and say, you know, would you like to give us a spare $50 billion, please, so we can rebuild Iran, so they can help blow you up again? Oh, wait, sorry, maybe you don't really want to do that, especially the Saudis, who are fighting a proxy war with them in Yemen anyway, are probably not going to be too interested in helping them rebuild. We've committed basically the word Lebanon is in there three times in section in point seven. And again, you've talked about what exactly is Netanyahu's commitment to this, because basically we've committed them to not do anything in Lebanon. And, you know, until they get rid of Hezbollah in Lebanon, they're not going to really be willing to back off, because they know they've got the Iranians kind of, you know, they're kind of tied up right now, and they've got their own obvious internal problem from what we've done over there. And they're using this as their opportunity to clean Hezbollah out of Lebanon. And supposedly they're supposed to stop doing that. And I don't know that Bibi is going to be wanting to stop right now. So, I mean, there's a lot of things wrong with this thing.
1: Jim, the pretzeling of MAGA has been hilarious. And jokes are out there. But I see a lot of pundits kind of starting to say that Well, this is J.D.'s deal, and we know that the buck stops with Trump. J.D. is no more than an associate. It's still Trump's game, but they're coming for J.D. in a funny, ha-ha, but not so funny way.
2: Yeah, they're throwing him under the bus fairly quickly. If this does stick to him, this is not going to be good for his presidential ambitions in 2028.
1: No.
2: This is just going to be an instant series of commercials for his opponents, and be an instant commercial earlier for guys like, you know, Ted Cruz or whoever else is going to run in the primary for the Republicans, that they can go after him. It'll be great fodder for all the debates they're going to have out there. So, yeah, this is not going to be good for him if this is really if he really gets stuck with this as far as the blame on this, considering how unpopular this has been. So this is not a good look for him. You know, it's just not something that he's going to really want, because I don't know how he's going to spin this into being something positive, because, you know, again, there could be things that happen down the road that make this positive because of unintended consequences that will work out for America. But for right now, looking at this deal, this is not good. Again, we don't know how much of the $300 billion we're going to be on the hook for. And what I was curious of is, well, can we count the money we're giving back to the Iranians as part of that $300 billion fund? You know, like say, okay, we're going to contribute $150 billion. Oh, by the way, that will actually be money we're giving back to the Iranians, because that would be a nice way to kind of get out from our obligation, at least part of it, because they could probably cough up $150 billion through the Gulf states, you know, over a long-term deal or something possibly. But so, yeah, no, this isn't good. It may be the best deal that Trump could get because, yes, like you said, he wasn't going to put boots on the ground. It wasn't something that he really had the compunction to do. And it also wasn't something that he knew would play well with the American people. There wasn't enough of a direct threat from Iran. They've been a nuisance. They're like gnats, but they're not really like a mosquito that's actually biting you right now. They're just constantly annoying you. And, yes, they have bit us in the past, but it's been 40 years, and a lot of people weren't even around and don't even remember that or don't really consider that to be a problem 40-something years later.
1: Talking to Jim Kennedy, Kennedy Institute of Public Policy Research. All right, Jim, all that being said, the midterms, just real quick, this isn't going to be great for the midterms. You know what? I think the America First thing has kind of gone sideways now, but you take all of that in. Everybody kind of in and around the sphere of Trump, including a lot of Republicans who feel like, wait, I defended this. Now this is costing us a lot of stuff and probably the midterms, the Senate, who knows what else. I think this right here blows up his legacy. If, you know, as far as just his presidential legacy, if like, look at me, I'm the America First stuff guy, but he still has years to go before he's gone. And the midterms now look, I mean, they look this like this could get ugly. Even if prices come down, people are beyond pissed because they're going, you could have never gotten in this damn thing.
2: Yeah, no, and that's exactly what the Democrats are going to be pushing all the way through when we start when we start getting into the general election push after Labor Day. But there, you know, there's still two more months and a lot of things could happen between now and then that would basically, you know, that would become a higher priority news item for things. You know, because I think you've talked about this a little bit too, that we're really looking at when this, other than the gas prices, this goes to the affordability issue. And that seems to be kind of the number one topic when I see polls done of what people are talking about and what, you know, what issues are really driving them when they consider their candidates for the primaries right now. And that's probably going to continue in the general, is affordability. Now, if gas prices do come down, you know, the inflation numbers that came out a couple of days ago were basically, the main driver of the increase in consumer sales was based on the fact they're paying more for gasoline. So consumer sales were up, but they were only up because they're paying more for gasoline. If you take gasoline out, they were only up very slightly on a month-over-month basis, which isn't bad. That's good considering the prices are higher. People are still buying stuff. It isn't like they're taking all of their extra money and putting it into gasoline rather than buying stuff for the kids or, you know, buying cheaper cuts of meat or things like that. But affordability is still the number one topic, I think, that's going to be pushed by the Democrats in the midterms, and that's going to be something that's going to need to be addressed. They will be able to get a little bit of a, you know, a slight breeze because of the impending lower gas prices. But again, if this thing doesn't get resolved in the 60 days, and to me the nuclear thing, which is kicked down the road, isn't solved in 60 days, and I don't know how they're going to solve it. Where do we go from there? Now he's looking at Labor Day, and he's basically got to either go back against Iran to basically, you know, make them makes him, you know, capitulate on the nuclear issue, or he has to take another loss and walk away from that right as we start kicking off the general election season. And that's not something that's going to work well for him at all, or the Republicans most definitely.
1: Talking to Jim Kennedy, Kennedy Institute of Public Policy Research. All right, Jim, Major League Baseball seems to have got into the culture wars, which is not a shocker. It happens in a lot of sports now. You have a lot of people that are very Christian, or maybe they come from a country where the LGBTQ plus world isn't something. We see that in hockey a lot with the Russians. They're not really forced to wear anything on a Pride night because they understand that they've got to go back to Russia, and that's not really a good thing for them. They've decided, Major League Baseball, hey, you know what? No Bible verses on your hat during Pride night.
2: Yeah, the Dodgers, Blake Trenton of the Dodgers, I know, did it. Their Pride night was a week ago Friday, and the Giants, I think, was last Saturday. And a couple of players on the Giants teams didn't agree with it. Now, they wore the caps as they were instructed to, rather than wearing their regular their uniform caps. But they did put Bible verses on it, and they got a lot of flack for it. They were getting a lot of flack in the media in San Francisco and Los Angeles for doing it. And, yeah, it's interesting because I don't really see the why MLB should be taking a stand on this. Remember, they were also the group in 2020 that moved the All-Star game out of Atlanta, or maybe it was 2022. They moved the All-Star game out of Atlanta because, remember, George had passed voter ID that was deemed to be racist and was infringing on
1: that's
2: voter
1: where we
2: rights.
1: Got like Bull Connors. Remember that? Remember when they came out and said this is as bad as Biden did, as Bull Connors going back in the day with all the voting Jim Crow stuff, and more people voted in Georgia that time with the ID than before.
2: Yeah, no, absolutely. And it was funny that they never went back and addressed that. And then actually they went back, I think was it last year or the year before, they finally went back to Atlanta for an All-Star game because at that point the whole thing had blown over. Nobody really remembered it by that point, and it wasn't really as quite the issue that it was. I think they moved it to Colorado, which is interesting because Colorado had just implemented a voter ID too, or had it on the ballot. So it was really kind of hypocritical what they were doing. So MLB does this at times, and they get, you know, the NFL's done it before, right after with the, you know, after 2020 with the BLM stuff. They've got the phrases in the end zones, and they also had it on the backs of their helmets, I believe the NFL players were. And yeah, this just doesn't really work because you're really trying to force an ideology on people. It's like, look, if they want to wear the rainbow cap for a night, that's fine. You know, I'm not thrilled with it, but, you know, so be it. But if the players want to speak out about it, well, that's their right just as much as it is for you to make them wear the hats because, you know, you don't really have – you don't have straight night for the – you know, where they – whatever you would do for that. The Dodgers, I know, had gotten into a brouhaha a couple of years ago with – they had that order of transgender to dress up like nuns.
1: Oh, yeah.
2: Yeah, then they got a – big flack for that, and they basically went on and had like a Catholic Pride or a Catholic Pride night because I know Clayton Kershaw is very religious and he was on the team and is obviously a great pitcher and a team leader, and he spoke up and a number of the Dodgers spoke up about it to the point where they were pretty unhappy with their management for doing this. This wasn't an MLB directive. That was just the Dodgers on one of their nights, and they wound up a couple of months later having a Catholic support.

0: and candidate Trump come into their garage and like shake Zach Brown, who's the CEO of McLaren's hand or something. I don't know if he donated to Trump, don't really care. But it's, when these two mix, it just generally doesn't work out, because the old Michael Jordan line is what always I remember. He goes, they asked Jordan, why don't you talk about politics? He goes, because Republicans buy sneakers too. And I think you need to remember that. There are Republicans who are fans of the Dodgers, and they may not necessarily like this type of stuff, and they're a fan of all major league teams. And these two just don't mix. I know that they want to be woke and they want to, you know, be hip and all of that stuff, but this, for the most part, don't do it, guys. It just isn't something. These two don't really go together. And it isn't really necessary. You're not going to be deemed less woke because you don't have a pride night or you don't have, you know, some other kind of, you know, special interest group night or something. It's just let people go play baseball. Let them come to it and don't try to push an ideology onto them, please.
1: Amen, brother. Amen. Jim Kennedy, Kennedy Institute of Public Policy Research, brother. It's great talking here. We're going to do it again on Monday for Midterm Mondays. You have yourself a wonderful and amazing weekend, brother, and we'll talk to you then.
0: Thanks, Jeff.
1: 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We're going to wrap it up on this Thursday, my Friday, Chad Benson Show.
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0: 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Hashtag help, I'm trapped in a hashtag factory and I can't get out. 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
1: As we wrap up this show today, one of the things the World Cup is showing us is how amazing America is, but also we're learning about others, like the Tatnami.
2: They have been incredibly warm. They've been supporting our businesses. They have been getting to know our community and treating Boston as if it were another home away from home for them. So I hope that the Tartan Army will keep coming back to Boston.
1: It's the mayor of Boston right there. Yes, the Tartan Army. That's the Scots. So they've got another game against Morocco on Saturday. That is going to be interesting. Morocco is not Haiti, not just, you know, obviously we know they're different countries, but the strength is a little bit different when it comes to how good they are. And it's going to be fun. It is. They've taken over everything. But it's not just them. The English, the whole experience, when you see how much people come here and they love America and they're soaking up all of this stuff, is awesome. You know, for all the chaos and craziness, the beauty of sports are things like that. 323-538-2423 at Chad Benson Show is your X, your Insta, all the other things. Love hearing from all of you right here on the Chad Benson Show. Solid fun show. We are off tomorrow. Jack and I getting ready for a big golf tournament. I'm going to have to beat him again. A little practice later, practice round, thump him again. But we'll be back bright and early Monday. Take a deep breath. Watch a lot of the games. There's all kinds of fun sports on. There's all kinds of great, you know, we got the World Cup. We got the U.S. Open. We have all that stuff. And we, being America, play tomorrow as well against Australia. My prediction, as I said I would give it, is the United States 3, Australia 1. We win again. That is great news. You guys have a blessed weekend. Be safe. We'll see you on Monday. Night, night, Jack.
0: This is the Chad Benson Show.

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2: NBC News Radio, I'm Tammy Trujillo. Talks between the U.S. and Iran will take place Friday in Switzerland. The country was supposed to host a signing ceremony for the Memorandum of Understanding, but that was scrapped after President Trump and Iranian leaders signed the deal remotely. Vice President J.D. Vance defended the agreement during a White House briefing Thursday, saying it's already bearing real fruits for the American people, noting that over 12 million barrels of oil already transported through the Strait of Hormuz. Attorneys for alleged UnitedHealthcare CEO shooter Luigi Mangione are withdrawing his psychiatric defense, a story from Lisa Carton.
3: That's according to court documents filed in his New York State murder trial on Thursday. Mangione's legal team was going to argue he was experiencing an extreme emotional disturbance when he allegedly shot and killed UnitedHealthcare CEO Brian Thompson in Manhattan in December of 2024. Mangione is set to go on state trial September 8th. A federal trial is set for next year. I'm Lisa Carton.
2: The NYPD estimates a record 2 million people attended the Knicks' first ever ticker tape parade. Sarah Lee Kessler has details.
4: 2 million joyous fans celebrating the Knicks, the new NBA champions, after a 53-year national title drought.
5: It's a once-in-a-lifetime kind of experience.
6: Like, we've been waiting for this moment.
4: The Knicks celebration generated a lot of trash, a ton of orange and blue confetti along the Canyon of Heroes.
7: I can tell you it's more for the record books.
4: Manhattan Borough Sanitation Chief Dayton Lewis should know. He's led cleanup efforts after scores of New York City parades and has deployed more than 700 sanit workers to clean up after this one. I'm Sarah Lee Kessler.
2: Guillermo from Jimmy Kimmel Live will be joining Dancing with the Stars. The popular dancing competition will be entering its 35th season this fall. The full cast of celebrities and dancers will be announced on September 2nd on Good Morning America. 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
1: Here's your updated WIBW forecast from the Certified Transmission Weather Center.
8: Lows level off around 59 overnight under clear skies, north winds around 5 miles an hour. High temperatures reach up to 87 Friday, mainly sunny skies. Partly cloudy skies Friday night, slight chance of rain showers. Lows dip down to about 66. Mid-80s Saturday and Sunday with thunderstorms both days. I'm staff meteorologist Ray Miller. Currently 65.
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0: From the City of Angels near the Pacific Ocean, good morning, good evening, wherever you may be across the nation, around the world. I'm George Norrie, and this is Coast to Coast AM. Remember Father's Day this Sunday, folks. Later tonight, a palm reader tells our future. Before we get going into today's program, I have a very brief announcement. After close to 30 years, one of our producers, Stephanie Smith, is retiring. She spent years working on Coast to Coast and did a tireless job for us, making my job much easier. Stephanie, enjoy the second facet of your life, and thank you for everything you did. Here's what's happening. Iranian Parliament Speaker and lead negotiator said that Tehran would closely follow Supreme Leader Khamenei's guidance in implementing the new U.S.-Iran agreement. Mohammad Ghaflar also warned of a strong response to any violations of the Memorandum of Understanding. With more on what's going on with us, here's Tom Danheiser. Hi, Tom.
1: U.S. Vice President J.D. Vance says the 60-day period to reach a final deal is underway, and each side is honoring its commitments so far. The initial agreement has been signed, which kicks off a 60-day period of negotiations on a final deal to end the war. Iran's Supreme Leader Ayatollah Mujtaba Khamenei said in a statement that he authorized the signing despite holding a different view. U.S. officials saying the U.S. and Iran have been working on laying out secret proposals for implementing the 14 points that were signed this week, including details on how to address the future of Iran's nuclear program. Meanwhile, Vice President Vance also criticized Israeli operations in Lebanon, saying they've sometimes gotten in the way of negotiations. In response to reports of Israeli displeasure with the agreement, he said, "If I was in the cabinet of the Israeli government, I might not be attacking the only powerful ally that I have anywhere left in the entire world." And according to Iranian state media, Iran's National Security Council said it has a plan for a reciprocal response if the U.S. violates the peace agreement. The statement, reported by the Islamic Republic of Iran Broadcasting, said the National Security Council will not rest until the full rights of the Iranian nation have been restored. The statement further warned that should any deviation or violation occur on the part of the United States, a reciprocal response will be carried out in accordance with a predetermined plan. George?
0: Tom, thank you for the weeks of reports on this incredible situation, and I have a feeling we'll have some more weeks to go. Ukraine launched one of its largest drone attacks on Moscow since the start of Russia's full-scale invasion, striking a major oil refinery in the Russian capital and sending thick black smoke over parts of the city. Waymo is recalling almost 3,900 robo-taxis in the U.S. to fix software issues after some cars drove into freeway construction zones, according to notices filed with the NTSB. More than 500,000 packages of macaroni and cheese sold at Aldi stores nationwide have been recalled because they may contain undeclared soy lecithin, a soy-derived ingredient that can pose a risk to people with soy allergies or sensitivities. Food safety coach Jeff Nelkin with us here. Jeff, this is serious stuff, isn't it?
2: Well, for the people that are sensitive to the soy lecithin, it is. Again, the variation. Soy lecithin is used for, in food preparation, the emulsification, texture, mouthfeel, stabilization, shelf life. So it's something that we use, very delicately. And some people are very sensitive to this version of soy, so that if you have a soy allergy, you want to pay attention and see, it may change periodically. People with severe food allergies react in different ways, and even to the smallest exposures. And some examples might be on the skin, itching and flushing, GI symptoms, stomach cramps, respiratory, runny nose, sneezing, wheezing, cardiovascular system, dizziness, and low blood pressure. So you can see that there are quite a variety of symptoms, and it's very sensitive. So it was something that was left off on the labeling. So we want people to be aware. And if anybody feels they have a concern, to contact the Aldi that they purchased the product from, and they will give you further details.
0: Great. Thank you, Jeff. Jeff's website, NelkinFoodSafetyCoach.com. Juneteenth, celebrated on June 19th, tomorrow, marks the day in 1865 when enslaved African Americans in Galveston, Texas, finally received word of their freedom. More than 2 years after the Emancipation Proclamation, it became an official U.S. federal holiday back in 2021 to commemorate the end of slavery and to serve as a national day of education and reflection. Here's Colonel Kevin Randall with his weekly report on what's going on in the skies. Hi, Kevin. What do you got for us?
3: Well, good evening, George.
0: Hi, buddy.
3: Less than 2 weeks ago, the IAA SETI committee announced new rules concerning the detection of an extraterrestrial intelligence. This is about the discovery made by radio astronomy as opposed to a landing of an alien craft in Washington, D.C. Professor Michael Garrett of the Sir Bernard Lowell Chair of Astrophysics presided over the effort to update the, and I quote, post-detection protocols, end quote, used by researchers involved in SETI. Those were formally ratified by the International Academy of Astronomics, the IAA. In the past, SETI searched for radio signals around what they deemed the waterhole frequency. They theorized that an advanced civilization would be listening and broadcasting around that specific frequency, akin to animals gathering around a waterhole. Scientists now investigate the entire electromagnetic spectrum, including excess infrared heat signatures from megastructures, optical laser emission, and even multi-messenger signals. Under the revised protocols, no public announcement would be made until the signal or artifact had been authenticated by independent organizations using a variety of instrumentation. While the protocols outline how to share news of the discovery, they remain firm on one critical restriction. No reply would be sent until all nations have had the chance to review the situation using the UN as one of the conduits for that consultation. What wasn't addressed is that any response could take years or decades to reach the alien civilization, depending on the distance from Earth, and their response to us would take just as long. A civilization 100 light years away from Earth means the round trip could be centuries in the making. Those who detected the signal would be long gone before any reply could be received. This means the mutual or the initial response to the discovery here on Earth might be a radical change in science and religion or a possible panic, but it would evaporate as it becomes clear that no one alive when the signal was detected would be alive when the response could be expected. Moving on to the latest data dump, we learned the FBI agents were not merely reviewing reports of UAP, but they were involved in active field investigations that included direct observations of unidentified objects in the field. Again, this revelation was something known inside the UFO community for decades. George Eberhardt reports that he has added the files from all three of these data dumps to the UFO timeline posted on the QFOS website. He thought it might be useful to extract all the entries with pursuit links and separate them out so that interested ufologists could consult them in a systematic way. He said, and I quote, "The file is still somewhat scary long at 68 pages, but it's manageable. All the released files from 1944 to 2026 are included here," end quote. And in the most recent dump, the FBI records about orb sightings between October of 2024 and June 2025 were part of that. There were dozens of witnesses. One of them was a former Army intelligence officer who described creamy, white, iridescent-shaped object hovering what he said was over the mountains and covered with fish-like scales. The object hovered while the panels appeared to move in waves until the UFO suddenly vanished. Other witnesses estimated the object had hovered between 300 to 500 feet above Cheyenne Mountain near Colorado Springs until it disappeared. Pentagon investigators concluded they were seeing sunlight reflecting off the snow on the mountains. Interestingly, Arrow labeled the explanation as low reliability. And finally, we have Eric Weinstein, who holds a PhD in mathematical physics from Harvard, recently describing David Grush as the crash retrieval whistleblower as possessing, and I quote, an incredibly powerful mind for detail, end quote. These comments come shortly after Grush appeared on Capitol Hill alongside a bipartisan group of lawmakers advocating for greater transparency and declassification of UAP-related records. Grush's allegations regarding hidden UAP programs remain controversial and publicly unverified, but they continue to attract attention from journalists, lawmakers, scientists, and public individuals alike. And that's it for tonight, George.
0: Great. Thank you, Kevin. Appreciate it. Grush is going to be an American hero as far as I'm concerned. Back many years ago, Whitley Strieber wrote a book called Transformation, in addition to a number of other books he's written. He's updated it, Transformation 2026, about the extraterrestrial presence. He's next on Coast to Coast AM. Do you really want another summer like last summer, barely sleeping because you were too hot at night? 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
0: And welcome back to Coast to Coast. George Norrie with you. Whitley Strieber back with us, author of a number of books, including Communion, one of the most iconic books in the literature of the unexplained and best-selling nonfiction book on UFO-related subjects in history. He's the author of more than 40 other books, including The Wolfen, The Hunger, Superstorm, and all like Communion turned into films. We're going to talk about his latest book tonight. Whitley, welcome back, my friend. How have you been?
6: Well, I've been pretty good. It's great to be back.
0: And I've got to say something. I want to thank you for being one of the first to be interviewed for an upcoming television show we're going to be doing called Strange Universe. We don't have start dates yet, but we'll let the world know when and where. But you did a great job for us.
6: Well, thank you very much, George. I enjoyed it. It was a good interview. You always do a good interview.
0: It was fun. You wrote the original Transformation back around 1989 or so, didn't you?
6: Yeah, well, I published it in 1988. Yes, and it was about basically what happened was I went out, you know, I've had that abduction experience in December of 1985, and by about March, we were pretty sure it had been a real thing of some kind. Like, I'm not sure it was... I've never been sure exactly who they were, but they sure weren't us. That was clear.
0: Right.
6: And I thought to myself, well, it happened in the woods. Why don't we go back out there and see if they'll come back? Because you know, it was terribly scary what happened to me. And obviously I'd been injured, and it's clear that there was an element of danger. But at the same time, I mean, good Lord, they were real. And they weren't us. They weren't human. I was just, I was amazed. And my curiosity overcame my fear. And so we decided, Ann and I, that going out there would make some sense. 11 o'clock appeared, came to one night, and I said to her, well, let's go. She said, you go. I'm not going. I said, well, why not? And she said, well, I've got a little boy in the other room asleep. I'm not leaving the house. It took me about a week to finally get up the guts to get as far as the place that they had taken me from originally. And it was hard. It was very hard. It was terribly frightening. But I did it anyway. And the reason is I'm the kind of person who's, first, I'm stubborn as a mule. And second, my curiosity is stronger than my fear unless I am obviously face to face with something extremely dangerous, and then I'm still here because I'm stupid, but I'm not that stupid. Anyway, I started going out in the woods, and I finally made it down there one night, and I stood there, the beautiful evening night, about 11:30 at that point. Nothing wrong. The woods were quiet and deep and beautiful. And I thought, what are you doing here? What is this crazy thing? Is this even real? And so I turned around and I went back to the house and went to bed.
0: Did you feel foolish?
6: Yeah, a little bit foolish, but also sort of a sense of triumph because after all, I was injured. I mean, a doctor was telling me I was physically injured, so I knew something had happened.
0: Right.
6: And I had been, by that time, I'd been hypnotized by Dr. Donald Klein, and I was pretty sure that Bud Hopkins was right and they were not human beings. Dr. Klein and I started out with the assumption that they were people in masks and I'd been assaulted. And it turned out that was not the case. And it was, anyway, the 5 nights after I went out, they showed up at the house.
0: These entities came to your house.
6: Absolutely. They sure did. I was sitting in the living room reading, and my cats were lined up on the back of the couch asleep, which is a place they like to go sleep because the cabin was heated only by a wood stove, and it was quite cold, and cats are cold-natured, so they, you know, like to be as high as they can. So they were there, and suddenly these 9 knocks came on the side of the house up about, oh, easily 30 feet from the ground.
0: Knocks like let me in or just knocks to get your attention? What do you think they were?
6: Well, it felt like kind of both. And they scared the cats unbelievably. The cats puffed up. They looked like a couple of caterpillars. Their eyes were wide and their tails were huge. And the 9 knocks came in 3 groups of 3. And then there was a kind of double tap, like, okay, we're done. And I sat there during the time of the 9 knocks thinking, they're asking me to come out, or they're asking me to open the door. But I don't think I'm going to do that because those cats are too scared. And maybe they have more sensitive awareness than I do. You know, maybe their ears are hearing things.
0: Were you peeking through the window or anything like that?
6: No, I didn't move. I was frozen. I couldn't move. I wasn't hypnotized or anything. I was just not, it was too quick. I didn't jump up or anything. I just was there.
7: It's like paralysis almost.
6: Not exactly paralysis. It's just, it only lasted a few seconds, and I didn't have time to move. I was listening, really. I did get up a few seconds after the double tap. Yeah, I certainly did. But that began a relationship that still goes on to this day.
7: They put an implant in your ear, didn't they?
6: Well, someone did. Two people came into the house and did that. And incidentally, the implant, I believe to be the only provably anomalous object in a human being, at least in the public space. And I say provably because there's a video of it, of the attempt to remove it, in which both my wife and the doctor observe it moving down from the top of my ear, where it is now, into my earlobe on its own, under the skin. And that proves it's anomalous right there. There's two people are witnessing it, one of them a medical professional.
7: I went to an operation once with Lee and watched the late Roger Lear trying to perform the same kind of operation and removal on a lady who had an implant in her facial cheek. And every time he tried to get it with tweezers, it would move. And we could
6: exactly
7: see it on video. It was unbelievable.
6: And the only reason we ignore this is because the government and the general media, not coast to coast certainly, are constantly putting out the message that this is not anything of any importance. We're talking about something that goes into people that can't be explained and that can do that, can move around under the skin. And not only that, the ones that Roger would take out were, they were encapsulated in epidermis, but they were inside deep muscle tissue.
7: Whitley, we're going to take a short break and come back and talk about your new book, Transformation 2026, and why you updated it and what it means to all of us when we come right back on Coast to Coast AM.
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3: 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Vice President J.D. Vance says the deal with Iran is a win for the American people. He provided an update during a White House briefing on Thursday. He said 12.5 million barrels of oil traveled through the Strait of Hormuz overnight. He also reiterated that Iran's nuclear program has been destroyed. The Supreme Court's endorsing a marijuana user's challenge to a law that bars people who use illegal drugs from having firearms. The court voted 9-0 on Thursday, but the ruling doesn't invalidate the law across the board. It just makes it harder for prosecutors to invoke the law. In World Cup action, it was Czechia and South Africa ending in a draw. Switzerland beat Bosnia-Herzegovina 4-1. Canada dominated Qatar 6-0, and Mexico defeated South Korea 1-0, becoming the first team to advance to the round of 32. There are four matches on the board for Friday, including the U.S. taking on Australia in Seattle. Tammy Trujillo, NBC News Radio.
0: Here's your updated WIBW forecast from the Certified Transmission Weather Center.
4: Lows level off around 59 overnight under clear skies, north winds, around 5 miles an hour. High temperatures reach up to 87 Friday, mainly sunny skies. Partly cloudy skies, Friday night, slight chance of rain showers, lows dip down to about 66. Mid-80s Saturday and Sunday with thunderstorms both days. I'm Staff Meteorologist Ray Miller. Right now, it's 63 degrees.
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1: We'll take your calls next hour with Woodley Strieber as we talk about Transformation 2026, a fascinating subject indeed. 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I hope you have listened to it. 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Right at the top, it says podcast. 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Or if you're on the iHeartRadio app, just look for the Coast to Coast or the Paranormal Podcast Network. One of the great podcasts is Beyond Contact by Captain Ron. Captain Ron, my friend, you got a new show coming out tomorrow, don't you?
2: Yes, George, we do. We have Scott Guerin on, and he's a guy who had an extraordinary career with the State Department. He's a former U.S. Air Force Special Ops Pararescue Jumper, and he had several UAP sightings, including a really interesting one, George, which was a very long, close-range daylight sighting of a very unique object that he said did not behave like any conventional aircraft he's seen. It exhibited these weird characteristics like morphing, silent hovering, and did instantaneous acceleration. He said it had maneuverability well beyond known aerospace capabilities.
1: I was at Contact in the Desert a few weeks ago, as you were, and people were abuzz about the Beyond Contact work you're doing. They love it.
2: I was amazed. It was very overwhelming for me, and I really enjoyed it. It's really nice to meet people in person, as you know, George.
1: Great. Thanks. Keep putting up with the great job you're doing, Captain Ron. And, of course, if you want to lose some weight without the pain, here's something for you.
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1: And welcome back to Coast. George Norrie with you, Whitley Schuber with us. And Whitley, happy birthday. You had a few days ago, huh? Unmute yourself, Whitley. Nope, I don't hear him. Donna?
12: I'm sorry.
1: There you go. There you go.
12: Yeah, it's the mute button jumped around on me. Yeah, I had a birthday a few days ago. I don't think much about birthdays, frankly. I'm too busy. So.
1: And Arts was yesterday.
12: Yeah, that's right. We used to celebrate our birthdays together quite often.
1: Give us a synopsis of the initial transformation book and then tell us about the 2026 update.
12: Well, the initial book, basically what happened was after the night I was just describing, they started to come to the house regularly and a lot. And they weren't, I wish I could say, well, they sat down across the table from us, but that's not what happened at all. They would be there, though, and they would come in different ways. And Anne said, well, you know, let's invite people up and see if they still come. And they did. They came to a lot of our friends, and it became a remarkable place because, I mean, here it was just a bunch of ordinary American people coming to this little cabin and meeting with aliens in the middle of the night.
1: Did they see them? Did your friends see them?
12: Oh, yeah. One friend, Raven Dana, has talked about it on the air many times, and another friend, Laurie Barnes, also used to talk about it. She's passed on, and they left detailed descriptions of what they saw. And Raven was in bed one night, and we had gone out in the woods and together and taken a walk, the group of us and so forth. And Anne had said they would come that night. And that was because Laurie had an experience on the road in front of the cabin. She had been walking up the road, and suddenly there was her brother, who she had disappeared 20 years before, and the FBI had given up on finding him. And there he stood. And she said, oh, my God, I'm so glad to see you. Come down to the cabin and meet my friends. And he smiled at her and said, I just want you to know I'm all right. And then he kind of floated off into the woods and disappeared. She came staggering back to the cabin, wide-eyed, I can tell you. And Anne, after hearing the story, said to me quietly, they'll show up tonight. And there was a connection, and is a connection, that we don't understand between what looked to us like aliens and the human dead. Anne understood probably better than anybody.
1: Did they shapeshift him?
12: I don't know. That's exactly what we don't know. I have no idea. But it feels like it. Anyway, that night, Raven woke up. because she felt movement in the room, and or she felt something on the bed, rather, excuse me, and she opened her eyes, and there was what she thought at first was a raccoon. But then she thought, no, the windows are screwed shut. They were, the screens were screwed shut. I was not keen on them. I was very security conscious. And so then she realizes, my God, it's one of them. And she reaches her hand out, and it reaches its hand out, and it lays its hand in her hand. And there's this energy that goes through her whole body, not unpleasant, just sort of beautiful electricity. And then it communicates to her, oh, and she sees an eye of Horus above the bed, an Egyptian symbol. And it communicates to her, what would you like me to do? Now, outside the room, there's a low-light camera pointing down the corridor. In the living room is a filmmaker and his wife asleep on the fold-out bed. And down the hall are two other women, Laurie Barnes and another woman in the guest rooms, one in the guest room. The being goes into the guest room and wakes them up. And they both sit up and they see it. And it holds out its hands. It's clearly alive. It's about 3.5 feet tall, they said. And then it just disappears. And of course, the next morning, we're all excited because we think it walked down the hall. Therefore, we probably have it on video. There was not a trace of it on the video.
1: Nothing.
12: But what we didn't know was it was still in the house. The following happened. At dawn, just before dawn, my son and I, who were camping out in the woods, because the house was full, the two women, Laurie and the other woman, were in the guest room, and the house was full. So we were camping out, and by that time, I had a level of confidence about the visitors that maybe I shouldn't have had. I don't know, but I didn't feel uncomfortable camping out. Let me put it that way.
1: Most people would be scared to death, Whitley.
12: Well, most people would have, but I was scared the night they knocked on the side of the house. That's true.
1: Right.
12: But mostly, you know, I was pretty sure we were safe. I wasn't getting the feeling that there was any menace in this at all. So anyway, we're walking up to the house, and suddenly we see a sort of translucent figure come out of the front

0: tremendous, really extraordinary heat that terrified them and thought they were, they thought the bed had burst into flames. A scientist later explained what probably had happened here. This entity was using something that could bend light around it so that you couldn't see it, even though it was right there. And it had lingered in the house all night until dawn came, and my son and I started to come up to the house, and it realized it might be trapped in the house. And in order to move, it apparently had to release some of the heat that would have built up because of the whatever was causing the gravity, the light to bend. And that was the heat Drew and his wife felt. But it didn't release all of it. It only released enough to make it look translucent. We could just barely see it. And that's the sort of thing that would happen. A lot of things like that happened. It was a quite incredible time.
1: And it's still ongoing, isn't it?
0: Oh, yeah. And then I would go on TV a few days later and be scoffed at. It was really fascinating. What an unusual way to live, to have things happen to you that were so wonderful and so beyond anything we could understand.
1: And real.
0: And real, totally real, with all kinds of witnesses. Like, Transformation, the original book, failed. And it failed because in those days, books started out on the West Coast, in Los Angeles and San Francisco, especially L.A.
1: And they either made it.
0: The book began to sell in L.A. It would sell all across the country.
1: That's right. If it didn't, it didn't.
0: And what happened was an awful review appeared in the L.A. Times, and they put it on their fiction list instead of their nonfiction list. And it was called just a lot of very ugly words. And they did everything they could to crush that book.
1: And this came out a couple of years after Communion came out, right?
0: Yeah, about 18 months after Communion, because this extraordinary stuff happened. It started happening before Communion was even published. And I felt like, I always felt like, what if a car runs over you tomorrow? Then all of this amazing stuff never gets out. And I thought, it has to get out. I have to do this. And it was a disaster. It was just, the book was a disaster because of what happened, starting with the LA Times, and of course a lot of other papers did the same thing to it. And the world was not ready for this kind of experience. And, you know, but I have to say, they were much more open-minded with Communion. The New York Times actually gave Communion a nice review. They may have reviewed Transformation, I don't remember, but eventually they just stopped reviewing my books altogether.
1: Did the movie that came out in, 1989 help?
0: No. The movie was only in the theaters for 7 days. Then the distributor of the movie went bankrupt and it was pulled from the theaters because they weren't paying the fees to the theaters.
1: Oh, jeez.
0: And so it wasn't ever seen by many people. I think you can still catch it on Amazon. You get a DVD of it. I don't think it's streaming anywhere because there's legal problems with it. I own it outright.
1: I think I saw it on one of the networks on television, didn't I?
0: That might have been the case, but whenever it's shown, it's always shown, I believe, illegally. That's what my lawyers tell me. And they don't know that, though. And I guess I'm just not interested in fighting in it anymore. I've fought enough.
1: What got you to do the Transformation 2026? The update.
0: I understood about a year ago that Trump was going to started a real disclosure process. And I was thinking, if that happens, according to what I understand from Now, for my long relationship with the

0: visitors, it may lead to their appearing in more people's lives if things go right. And I thought to myself, well, people didn't get the benefit of this story because it's an important story. People need to know this, what it was like for an ordinary family to actually interact with these beings, which we did, and so did our animals. And, you know, what was that like? And you know, the book was crushed earlier. It was totally crushed, so not many people read it. And I decided I would update it in detail. It's about, more than a third longer than it was, because there's a lot of updating in it that goes into all kinds of things I've learned since then about the nature of the experience and what it means. And I discovered a letter that my son had written the night after his own abduction that he wrote and gave to his mother that I didn't think she'd saved. And about 7 or 8 months ago, I found it in an old photograph album. I often look through my old albums because I got a lot of things I like to remember about my wife and about Anne.
1: She saved everything, Whitley.
0: Yeah, she made it happen.
1: We're going to come back and take calls with you, and we'll talk a little bit more. I want to ask you about these missing scientists that have been going on. One may have been found murdered in the forest. But we'll come back and chat more, and we'll open up the phone lines to give you a chance to talk with Whitley Strieber right here on Coast to Coast AM.
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0: Over the years, you've brought them into your home. 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
7: NBC News Radio, I'm Tammy Trujillo. Vice President J.D. Vance says the deal with Iran is already bearing real fruits for the American people. He provided an update during a White House press briefing Thursday morning.
8: The only way the Iranians get any of those resources, not a single penny, by the way, from the United States of America under any circumstances, but the only way that they would ever get any benefit of the bargain is if they comply fully and change their behavior.
7: Vance said 12.5 million barrels of oil have already traveled through the Strait of Hormuz. He reiterated that Iran's nuclear program's been destroyed. The Supreme Court's endorsing a marijuana user's challenge to a law that bars people who use illegal drugs from having firearms. Lisa Carton reports.
9: The court voted 9-0 on Thursday, but the ruling does not invalidate the law across the board. Rather, it will make it harder for prosecutors to invoke the law. Justices rejected the federal government's claim that anyone who uses marijuana is a danger to others and determined the government's invocation of the law infringed upon Ali Danyal Hamani's Second Amendment right. Hamani successfully challenged his indictment in both a Texas-based district court and in the New Orleans-based Fifth Circuit Court of Appeals. I'm Lisa Carton.
7: Parts of the South are bracing for a potentially catastrophic and life-threatening flooding due to post-tropical storm Arthur. Millions are at risk of flash flooding from eastern Texas to Georgia. Days of heavy rain are expected in Louisiana, Mississippi, and Alabama. Overall, widespread rainfall could total 5 to 8 inches across southern Texas to Alabama. Outside of the flash flood risk, there's a possibility of tornadoes across coastal Mississippi and into southern Alabama. In World Cup action, Czechia and South Africa ended in a draw. Switzerland beat Bosnia-Herzegovina 4-1. Canada dominated Qatar 6-0. And in the nightcap, Mexico defeated South Korea 1-0, becoming the first team to advance to the round of 32. 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
6: Here's your updated WIBW forecast from the Certified Transmission Weather Center.
10: Lows level off around 59 overnight under clear skies, north winds around 5 miles an hour. High temperatures reach up to 87 Friday, mainly sunny skies. Partly cloudy skies, Friday night, slight chance of rain showers. Lows dip down to about 66. Mid-80s Saturday and Sunday with thunderstorms both days. I'm Staff Meteorologist Ray Miller. Right now, it's 62 degrees.
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1: This hour we'll take your calls with Whitley Strieber as we talk about his amazing experience when we come right back on Coast to Coast AM. 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
1: And welcome back. George Norrie along with Whitley Strieber. Whitley, at least a dozen individuals connected to sensitive U.S. nuclear, aerospace, UFOs have reported missing. They just found one young lady dead in the woods. What are your thoughts on this incredible story?
4: Well, first thought is clearly there's something wrong. It can't be a coincidence. And when I looked into this, I found that being a scientist can be a very dangerous profession, because there have been waves of this happening throughout the years. Back in the 1980s, there were a whole lot of scientists involved in the Star Wars program who were murdered by the Russians, assassinated by the Russians. And of course, we've assassinated, or rather I should say Israel has assassinated Iranian scientists, and I'm sure that the United States has assassinated Russian scientists during the Cold War. I don't know about the situation with China, but this is different. This is very different. What happened to Neil McCaslin is not explainable.
1: It's bizarre.
4: What happened to Jacinto Reza is not explainable unless, in the case of Neil McCaslin, he left his phone And his personal effects in the house took only his gun and went out into the unknown. We don't even know if he left the house. Now, is that is that a mysterious disappearance, or was he taken out by someone who has the power to suppress the investigation of things like that? In other words, if it's a national security matter, the FBI could say to the local police, don't investigate it and don't report anything you find. That's all classified. And therefore, if there's video of him walking through a neighborhood or something, that would not be reported. But if this was a conventional suicide and he took his gun and left the house, at some point it's fairly likely he would have been seen or in some other way noticed.
1: Or left a note or something.
4: Or left a note or something. And his wife, oddly enough, didn't seem all that concerned. And I thought at the time, reading her messages, my wife would have been absolutely in anguish about a thing like that. So what happened? Did she know what happened to him? You know, it's impossible to tell what's going on there. But something is obviously deeply awry, because he was mentioned back in the Obama administration. He was mentioned in a text, or rather, Tom DeLonge sent a text to John Podesta mentioning General McCaslin specifically. General McCaslin, before his retirement, had his finger on essentially everything that was going on. He was the central clearinghouse for all of it. If he had gone public, if he had entered the whistleblower program, it would have been game over.
1: Yes,
4: for you're the
1: right.
4: cover-up.
1: You're right.
4: Because people are just not going to believe a shadowy government organization like Arrow that lies all the time over a United States Air Force general who exudes honor out of his every pore.
1: Who's putting his career on the line.
4: Well, something was... It seems as if... My point is this. There was also a story back in during the first Trump campaign that Hillary Clinton was going to do what Trump is trying to do now, and that General McCaslin was going to be manage the whole process. And if he was going to manage the process for the Trump administration as well, because they're people in the military, higher up especially, are politically neutral under the Constitution. In other words, if he's asked to do something by a president, he's going to consider that an order and do it, no matter who it is. It's not political. He was asked by Hillary Clinton and said yes, apparently. That would mean that someone, when Trump started to talk about disclosure, someone might have thought to themselves, uh-oh, they're going to go to this guy, and we can't let that happen. So what happened to General McCaslin subsequently, I don't know. But I don't think it was good. And I wouldn't be surprised if some years from now, or at some point, his body is found somewhere.
1: Well, they just found the body after a year of Melissa Cassius, a lab worker. Mother,
4: yes.
1: She'd been missing for a year. They just found her in the woods.
4: Now, Melissa
1: in New Mexico, right?
4: In New Mexico, quite a number of these disappearances are in New Mexico. Now, let's get into the Cassius case. She was not a lab worker. She was an administrative assistant. Everything that happens in the organization that she is an administrative assistant in is going to pass through her hands in one way or another.
1: But she worked. Email. But she worked at a lab.
4: She worked at a lab. That's correct. But my point is, the lab was part of a bigger organization.
1: Right.
4: And therefore, she would have had her fingers in all kinds of pies, because she, as part of the organizational infrastructure, she would have to have known what was going on. So this was a person with a significant amount of knowledge. Did she say something that suggested to someone that she might decide to spill the beans and join the whistleblower program? Did she know things that were extremely sensitive along those lines? It might not have had anything to do with UFOs. It might have been something else that was extremely sensitive.
1: Right.
4: But I have a funny feeling. Oh, and her family said, she was found with a gun. Her family said that she didn't even possess a gun. So that suggests to me, again, she left her belongings on a table in the house just the same way General McCaslin did, almost as if someone was there telling her what to do.
1: But she had just gotten done visiting her daughter, right?
4: Right. So she certainly wasn't expecting anything to happen, or I don't think she was. But, and the family said that she wasn't suicidal, and also that she didn't have a gun. So what was a gun doing there? Whose was it? We'll never find out, of course. Not a word.
1: And as of right now, we don't know how she died, do we?
4: Yeah, we do. She died of a gunshot wound.
1: I thought the earlier report I saw, Whitley, said that they did not find a bullet, Mark.
4: Oh, they haven't found a bullet. Well, that's a different story. I thought she died of a gunshot wound. We may not know how she died then. But the point is this, that something was done here. The deaths of neither of these people is explained easily. And then there's Jacinto Reza, Monica Reza, in Los Angeles Mountains. I'm not going out in those mountains anymore, obviously, but no. There was a time when I hiked out there. I might well have hiked on that trail. I can't be sure. But this case was truly extraordinary, because she was a few feet, 30 feet behind the person in front of her. And, you know, those trails are fairly rough. And some parts of them are steep, and some parts of them are quite close to the cliff. In other words, you can fall off of them, and you'll be found, though. Because if you fall off one of those trails, there's a very limited area where your body is going to end up.
1: It's bizarre.
4: And the entire region was searched with no results. They only found her cap lying in the underbrush midway down the cliff, but no sign of her. And it reminded me of the cases that David Pilates investigated.
1: Yes.
4: Where people just disappear out of the woods.
1: They're gone.
4: Yeah. And it's incredibly creepy, because this is a case when it seems to me like NHI might have been involved, the aliens. Because, and why, I don't know. The Russians would have had conceivably a motive, because she had worked on a material, a super hard, super temperature proof material that is used in the nozzles of the very large rockets we now produce. For years, the United States had to rely on large Russian rockets for the larger payloads in its space program.
1: Right.
4: And here we were sending up these spy satellites and such things on Russian rockets, and That was not a secure situation.
1: Let's take some
4: calls. So the material, they had, because they had such a material.
1: You ready for some calls?
4: Yeah, sure, anytime.
1: Let's go to Allison in Portland, Maine, east of the Rockies to get us started. Hello, Allison.
5: Oh, hi. Mr. Streber, I tend to get tongue-tied when I talk to you on Coast because I really admire you so much. I've liked a lot of your books, you know, obviously the Visitors books with your early novels, and I really love Cat Magic and Wolf of Shadows, too.
4: Oh, thank you.
5: And Wolf of Shadows is kind of a hard book to find now. I was wondering what you were thinking about this. I'm old, you know, I'm old, I shouldn't say I'm old. It's all relative, isn't it? But I'm old, you know, I'm very autistic, but I've never been very comfortable with technology at all. Some people who are autistic just absolutely love technology. But I can't, I get totally overwhelmed by it. I can't stand it. And I'm just wondering what you think about it, because I think things are just going in a really wrong direction with the technology just taking over more and more with this so-called artificial intelligence, which, you know, I just think it's just going, I think people are just outsourcing, that's kind of an ugly word, but...
1: What's your question, though, Ellie?
5: Oh, sorry, they're outsourcing their minds to these computers. Well, what do you think about this, and do you think, like, if so-called artificial intelligence, do you think that the visitors are having anything to do with this, either directly or indirectly?
4: Okay, well, that's a number of questions put together. First of all, as I know them, they are masters of the digital world, and of course, they could be on the other side in AI, using AI from the other side. Of course they could. In other words, they could be answering certain people's questions. I have no doubt of it. And we'll never know the degree to which they are involved in AI. Now, that said, years ago, 1998, I met a man called the Master of the... I call the Master of the Key, and I wrote a little book that is the conversation I had with him. And in that book, there's a discussion of artificial intelligence, which, of course, in 1998 was hardly even a thing. I asked him if computers would become more intelligent, and he... would become intelligent, and he elaborated on this, and it came down to this. He said something that I think ought to be framed and hanging on the wall of everybody who works in AI. It is this. He said, "If I was an intelligent machine, I would deceive you." Now, bearing that in mind, the other part of the question is, using AI as a replacement for your own mind, it is not intended to be that, but it can do that because of the way it's designed. And I don't think that the companies that are selling this stuff really care one way or another how you use it. It is an excellent and very, very useful research tool. But to use it to write your... even writing books, apparently there are a lot of romance novels that are written by AI. And all of that, and to take people's jobs away from them and give the jobs to AI and not make any effort to provide those people anything... Facebook or Meta is firing another 8,000 people, as I understand it,
1: yep,
4: and because of using AI in their place. And these short-sighted CEOs, they don't understand. If they fire everybody, who's going to buy their stuff? Who can? They'll create a depression, and of course they'll blame it on someone else. So
1: that's why Henry Ford was a genius, because he knew that his employees would buy their own cars.
4: Right, and he paid them well enough so they could do that. And, but we're not like that anymore. There's a horrific indifference to the employee that is in, or I should say reinfected, the corporate world, because... Back prior to people like Henry Ford coming along, workers were disdained and were not treated fairly at all, and there were huge battles in the late 19th century over the right to organize and have labor unions. And now we're back to the same situation where the labor unions, people have been paid well, and the labor unions have ended up pretty much pushed out of a lot of companies. But now these people who have no representation whatsoever can be just thrown out like old shoes. And that's what's happening with Zuckerberg's company. So it's a really problematic situation. AI has got uses, but it has also got a lot of abuses.
1: We're going to come back in just a moment with Whitley Strieber and take final phone calls as we talk about his incredible career and what's going on in this world right now.
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1: While serving in Afghanistan, I was shot in the head by sniper fire. The fighting was so intense, the medevac chopper was barely able to land. 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
3: NBC News Radio, I'm Tammy Trujillo. Talks between the U.S. and Iran set for Friday in Switzerland have been called off. Washington and Tehran had planned to meet to discuss implementing the 14-point agreement between the two nations to end the war. That agreement was signed digitally earlier this week and sets up a 60-day window to hammer out the future of Iran's nuclear program. There are still no signs of Nancy Guthrie following a search south of the Arizona border. Volunteers and search groups made another effort Wednesday to find the missing mother of Today Show host Savannah Guthrie, but didn't find any evidence. The 84-year-old was reported missing from her Tucson area home at the beginning of February. Officials at an Oklahoma hospital say they're not offering any tours or interviews after it was featured in the new Netflix documentary Maternal Instinct. The McCurtain County Memorial Hospital in Idabel says true crime fans have been calling and showing up wanting to visit the facility. Tammy Trujillo, NBC News Radio.
0: Here's your updated WIBW forecast from the Certified Transmission Weather Center.
4: Lows level off around 59 overnight under clear skies and north winds around 5 miles an hour. High temperatures reach up to 87 Friday, mainly sunny skies. Partly cloudy skies Friday night, slight chance of rain showers. Lows dip down to about 66. Mid-80s Saturday and Sunday with thunderstorms both days. I'm Staff Meteorologist Ray Miller. Right now, it's 62 degrees.
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1: We'll be back with final calls with Whitley Strieber in just a moment on Coast to Coast. Next hour, the palm reader Vernon Mahovel joins us to tell us about our future on Coast to Coast. 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
3: Hi, it's Teresa. 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
1: 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Right at the top of the homepage, it says Insider. 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
1: And welcome back, George Norrie, along with Woodley Strieber. And let's go back to the calls. First-time caller Greg in Seattle, Washington's with us. Hi, Greg. Go ahead.
8: Hello. Thanks for having me on.
1: Sure,
8: Woodley, I was one of the few that did see Communion in the theater when it was available, that brief little window there. So, and you and I met once at a Comic-Con up in Seattle. We've shaken hands before a couple decades ago.
9: Boy, that's been a long time. I remember that, though.
8: Yeah, that's around the time
9: of the corona. Someone showed me a very unpleasant cartoon of myself at that Comic-Con. I'll never forget it.
8: Oh, buddy. Well, my main reason for calling is I just lost a close friend. I'm 57. He died on May 18th up here in Kirkland, and he was plagued with brain implants, controllers. When I first turned on the radio earlier, you could have been Kurt. The things you were saying, that could have just been him speaking through your voice. So, real quick, we go way back to seventh grade. He started complaining about brain implants and controllers, high frequencies, around March of 99. About a year later of just nonstop complaining about this in details, I sat him down and interviewed him and filled up three CDRs. As he got everything out, all the details, all the doctors up here involved with installing them. Anyway, he struggled with that for years. He was homeless. I compiled all of his messages and these interviews into an album. It's the longest concept album in history. It's 48 hours long, 400 songs, and it's Kurt's story. So he never really was able to figure out how to live with these implants. He says he remembers when they were put in. I just inherited all this stuff, and I found a little microcassette where he told the whole story about when they put him in, and he saw them. He said they're about the size of a dime, like a kind of a watch battery, maybe a little smaller.
1: Greg, did he say who installed them?
8: Yes, I've got the doctor's names. I've got all that. When I did the album, I smeared their names with an audio sound just to, you know, for legal purposes. But Kurt tells his entire story. It's a 30-year study that I did of my friend who was suffering with brain implants, controllers, interdimensional torture, draining of resources, haunting him about it.
1: Did you believe him?
8: You know, I was always at 85%, because someone's got to keep a toe over on the side over here of mundane reality. But I questioned him. I stayed on his side and took him at his word enough to craft the world's longest album about him. And so I guess my question is he went in to get implants. He drove with his mom down to California, and they found some place that detected his, you know, a 15 megahertz hum coming out of his head, and they couldn't explain it. That ended up being a song, that one. But the implants. They said, Kurt, let's go to a chiropractor, someone off the grid, and have them do some X-rays. And he did have a CAT scan, and yeah, there was some interesting looking things on the sides of his head.
1: Did he ever explain, Greg, why they may have implanted him with these things?
8: He said there was something about him. He early on in seventh grade, before the controllers, he could pick numbers out of my head. He was a fantastic spontaneous poet. He kind of had the charisma of Jim Morrison in his early days, and was really into the Hopi studies.
1: All right, let's bring Whitley in for a second. Whitley, what are your thoughts on something like this?
9: Well, I don't know what to think, because I'm not hearing any objective evidence of their presence. It sounds like he was just you know, it sounds so without x-rays or anything like that or CT scans, what can you know for sure or inside the brain like that, MRIs? You know, I've got an implant in my ear, but it's been CAT scanned and there's the video of the removal attempt, so it's definitely real. And I'm not saying there's any reason to doubt him, but it would have been helpful if there was something, some documentation, because if these are real physical objects, that could be documented.
1: And it seems like they were implanted by human doctors, didn't it, Woodley?
9: Well, that's exactly right. That's what he was saying. And why him? I mean, you know, you have to kind of see that, you know, there could be I've known people who suffered from various forms of paranoia who believe things like that were not actually true. So I just don't know what to think.
1: Let's go to Adam in Pascagoula, Mississippi. Adam, take it away.
10: Hey, George and Whitley.
1: Hi there.
10: My synopsis for tonight is your alien encounter is similar to my own alien encounter in 2011 and Calvin Parker and Charles Hicks in 1973 here and there. My question is, can you tell people who have not had an alien encounter yet what this does mentally, how unreal this is, and what is your alien encounter experience then overall with further meetings? Also, there are no favorites to UFO encounters, just a common understanding and to be heard. That's what it's about. I can wait over the phone. Thank you, George and Whitley, for taking my phone call to Coast to Coast AM.
1: Okay, my friend. Thanks for the promo. I appreciate it. Whitley, what do you think?
9: Well, you know, it's a stretch for a lot of people. It's getting less and less true over time. It's interesting the way it's falling out because the intellectual media, the New York Times, not so much them, but the Atlantic Monthly or CNN. CNN has virtually never covered or very, very lightly covered the disclosure issue. The Guardian, which is a big left-wing newspaper in England, is very disdainful of this. And it always has been. Before, it's nothing to do with Trump. It's always. There is in the intellectual community a tremendous inability to handle this because they have the intellectual high ground. They are the smart people. And when someone comes along and demonstrates the fact that they are not just somewhat smarter, but a whole lot smarter, and they will not communicate with them, they're going to definitely wish that would go away. And that's where they are with this. So it's a kind of situation where they can't settle on it, and they're going to have a lot of trouble with it. It's called ontological shock, the shock of having your expectations, your understanding of the world overturned. Not just the shock of something new, but the shock of discovering that everything you thought was real and true about the world was somehow different. And that's devastating. I had that experience, and it causes PTSD. It's very traumatic. And, you know, people think they dismiss it. Oh, well, ontological shock, whatever that is, we'll get over it. Not so fast. We're not necessarily going to get over it anytime soon. It's going to be the central reality of this. Because remember, the number of people who have had close encounters is literally minuscule, almost non-existent compared to the number of people on Earth.

0: In Mexico, they are interested, like we are in the U.S., because there's been a lot of, there's been so much UFO activity there and in Brazil.
1: What about Britain?
0: Not much interest. Some, certainly, and there's a lady there, Helen McCaw, who is trying to wake the British banking system and British government up to the fact that this could cause a tremendous economic shock. But she's getting as much attention in the United States as she does in Britain, I think. I'm not sure. I can't speak for her. But the point is this. And I've done conferences there, and compared to what happens in the United States, they're very small.
1: At what point did you decide to start saying that this could have been an alien encounter? Because originally, you didn't know what was going on.
0: Well, I'm still not sure what was going on, and I say it's obviously possible that it's an alien encounter, and I'm quite in. When I see these UFOs racing around the way we've seen them on officially released video, and then somebody tries to tell me, well, they can't possibly get here, too far away, I'm sorry, but you better think again, because there's something here that we really don't understand how it works.
1: Exactly.
0: So until we do understand that, I think the door is open on that question. We don't know whether or not they could get here from another planet at all. They may be able to. They can certainly do very extraordinary things in the air when they are here. So they could be from aliens from another planet. I'm much more willing to speculate about that than I was before. And there's also the issue of time. Could they be from some other place in time or a parallel universe? There are so many questions and so many ambiguous things about them. You can't pin it down.
1: Let's go to Shane in Australia, International Line. Shane, go ahead.
2: Yeah, g'day, George. Always my best to you, mate, and I love you, mate.
1: Thank you, sir.
2: And it's Bill, isn't it?
1: Whitley.
2: Whitley?
0: Yeah.
2: Whitley, how you going?
0: Well, I'm fine. You've got a question?
2: Hope you can understand me language, mate. Generally, Australia, as you know, has had the Westfield incident. You might have been aware of that one.
0: Yes, absolutely.
2: That was quite damning evidence that something very dramatic happened to those that school. And we've got the Zimbabwe one, which I believe is just as telling.
0: Yeah, the Zimbabwe one is, yeah, the aerial school. Those are both extraordinary incidents.
2: Absolutely extraordinary. When I first got onto your station, it was a bit late, and basically I got a good story about implants. I work in Victoria in Australia for many years helping people in psych wards, which, look, just on a side note, I do believe there's something controlling our species for a number of years now, probably ever since the invent of a lot of technologies that I'm sure humans probably didn't make, but we are definitely being controlled, I believe, subconsciously by. And that's one's a big one to pick up, Whitley, because we can't really put a finger on it consciously, because the intelligence that's controlling our species knows how to subconsciously, generationally condition us. And, you know, that's a actual fact of conditioning generationally with addictions and behaviour. But generally the whole population, I think, is captivated by probably electromagnetic frequencies and radiation technologies.
0: What is your question, if I may ask?
2: Whitley, I got implanted many years ago. I work in Victoria helping people in psych wards.
0: Have you got any CAT scan of it or X-ray?
2: Well, this is the story. Basically, there's only a few dozen of us out of a couple of million in the state who actually try to get people better care when they're mentally ill instead of just forced injections, electric shock treatment, and the other horrific treatments they get. We try to get them better care. Basically, I've been doing it for decades. And
0: okay, do you have a question or not?
2: Well, I'm just saying about the implant that I got implanted with in 2010. It took me 4 years to identify that I'd been implanted in my back after I'd been shot in the back in my driveway. And it was a funny story because another guy who was...
0: Okay, listen, we got a problem. We're coming up on the end of the show, and you don't have a question. So we got to move on.
2: Well, I was just going to ask, you know, many other people have been implanted, but

0: That's fair enough, Whitley. Have a great day, mate.
1: Okay. Yeah, I do, of course, know. I don't know as many now because Dr. Roger Lear passed away. And
2: he hasn't been replaced, has he?
1: No one ever will replace him. And, you know, there are scientists who are interested in this, but for whatever reason, the ones I know kind of disdain the whole implant thing. And it's strange because they're easily provably anomalous. And, you know, because they're encapsulated in an epidermis that's put into deep muscle tissue, and there's nothing in our genetic makeup that makes that possible. So you don't take a little piece of iron and implant it and encapsulate it in something from under the skin, just under the skin, and then put it in deep muscle naturally. It's not possible. Somebody did that.
2: And then leave it alone. There's a reason.
1: Yeah, exactly. And then you can see the video of mine. If there's no video of the ones, there's probably video of the ones that Roger couldn't take out because they escaped.
2: Whitley, stay in touch, my friend. Whitley Strieber will be appearing with me on a TV show called Strange Universe. When we get the time, the date, and the place, we'll let you know. Up next, Vernon Mahove will join us. We're going to read some poems and talk about our future.
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3: NBC News Radio, I'm Tammy Trujillo. Talks between the U.S. and Iran set for today in Switzerland have been called off. The meeting was to discuss the 14-point agreement between the two to end the war. That agreement was signed digitally earlier this week and sets up a 60-day window to hammer out the future of Iran's nuclear program. Some news reports from an agency linked to Iranian-backed militant group Hezbollah say the talks were canceled because of Israel's ongoing war in Lebanon, a key sticking point in negotiating an end to the U.S.-Iran conflict. Attorneys for alleged UnitedHealthcare CEO shooter Luigi Mangione are withdrawing his psychiatric defense. Mark Mayfield has details.
4: That's according to court documents filed in his New York State murder trial on Thursday. Mangione's legal team was going to argue that he was experiencing an extreme emotional disturbance when he allegedly shot and killed UnitedHealthcare CEO Brian Thompson in Manhattan in December of 2024. Mangione is set to go on state trial September the 8th. A federal trial is set for next year. I'm Mark Mayfield.
3: There are still no signs of Nancy Guthrie following a search south of the Arizona border. Volunteers and search groups made another effort Wednesday to find the missing mother of Today Show host Savannah Guthrie, but didn't find any new evidence. Volunteers conducted several searches in Nogales after receiving an anonymous tip her remains were buried in that area of Mexico. The 84-year-old's been missing since early February. Officials at an Oklahoma hospital say they're not offering any tours or interviews after it was featured in the new Netflix documentary Maternal Instinct. The McCurtain County Memorial Hospital in Idabel says since the show premiered, true crime fans have been calling and showing up wanting to visit the facility. The documentary details how Taylor Parker of Texas murdered a woman, removed her baby from her womb, and then tried to pass the infant off as her own. She told her boyfriend she was going to McCurtain County Hospital to pre-register for labor to be induced. You're listening to the latest from NBC News Radio.
2: Here's your updated WIBW forecast from the Certified Transmission Weather Center.
5: Lows level off around 59 overnight under clear skies. Northerly winds around 5 miles an hour. Mainly sunny Friday. Highs level off around 87. Slight chance of rain showers Friday night. Lows level off around 66. Partly cloudy skies. Slight chance of thunderstorms Saturday and Sunday with highs in the mid-80s. I'm Staff Meteorologist Ray Miller. Right now, 61.
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1: Hold your hand out. Open your palm. What's it look like to you? Just a bunch of lines, right? Well, to Vernon Mahovlin, it means much more than that, and he's going to read the palms in just a moment on Coast to Coast AM. 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
1: And welcome back. George Norrie, along with palmist Vernon Mahovlin, is the founder and director of the Palmistry Institute here in Los Angeles. He began formal training at the Vedic, which is Eastern Cosmology, back in 1979, which took him to India. Vernon combines both Eastern and Western astrological disciplines into his practice, continues new research, particularly with the field of dermoglyphics, which is fingerprint biometrics as well. Vernon, welcome back. How have you been?
3: Thank you, George, for having me on again. I've been really good, actually, and looking forward to speaking with you again.
1: Give us a little tutorial about the palm and how, by looking at it, you're able to decide the future.
3: George, when you look at someone's palm, you're seeing a person's life purpose and their destiny, what they should be doing, what paths they should go down, and what are their challenges, what avenues to avoid also. And I always like to say in my lectures and workshops that sometimes people say to me, I've heard growing up, that life doesn't come with instructions. It doesn't come with an instructional sheet. But that those instructions are actually on our hand. That our hand is our instructional manual. So palmists use that to tell the client exactly the roadmap of their life.
1: Now, the palm doesn't change, Vernon. It is what it is. But do the readings change?
3: Yes, they do, because usually the first reading I'll give to someone is the foundations. I'll let a person know what they're, what they should be aiming for, what will make them successful, what will make them money, what will make them fulfilled, and what they should be doing as a general practice in their life. Subsequent readings usually are there to help a person to understand, okay, if I told a person they should become an architect and they were a secretary before I read their hand and they start to become an architect and move into that area, we go into details. So the first readings are usually about the foundation, the principles, the house that a person lives in. And the next readings are the furniture you have in your house. So it's the details. The first readings are the principles, and the subsequent readings are the details. So you're right in that palms don't change, but what does change is if a person is actually doing their life purpose. And that will show if the lines are deep, and they're rich, and they're strong. And if a person isn't doing what they're born to do, the lines, George, will be weak. They'll be almost like a pencil drew on them.
1: Now, how do you determine the difference between an individual's palm reading and a world event like this war between the U.S. and Iran and Israel?
3: Yeah, that's an excellent question, because if you look at enough hands, George, you'll be able to see trends, economic trends, and so forth. If you read a lot of hands, you'll see repeated patterns, and so that's how, in a sense, a palmist can make predictions.
1: Now, when we take calls next hour, Vernon, will you read palms, and how do you do it over the radio?
3: All a person needs to do is just give me their date of birth, the month that they were born, and a question. One question would be great. And then I'll have them hold up one of their palms and look at their palms. And that's all I need. And I kind of am able to do it by a methodology of, like, let's say, reading their hands from a distance, as in remote viewing.
1: Well, when you look at things like the United States and how the years ahead are going to shape up, whose palms are you looking at? All of ours or what?
3: Well, I have a clientele that is national, so I'm seeing hands from all across the United States. I'm seeing hands from every state, and I'm able to make predictions based on what I'm seeing. Let's say economically and socially, and et cetera, et cetera.
1: Is it based on a combination of all the hands you're seeing?
3: Yes, yes. Versus if you're only looking at, let's say, one hand a week, you're not going to be able to make too many predictions.
1: Right.
3: But if you're seeing lots and lots of hands over a course of weeks, you're going to be able to see, honest to God, trends. And it's no longer predictions, you see.
1: Well, if you're only looking at one hand a week, the chances are the prediction is for that individual by himself, right?
3: Absolutely. Absolutely. Yes, that's the best. That's exactly. So, but if you're reading many, many pairs of hands over the course of a month, then you can definitely track what's going on in our country.
1: How many hands do you think you need to do in a month to get that kind of reading?
3: Well, generally, I could look at three hands a day. So if I'm looking at three hands a day, I'm going to be looking at a lot of hands over the course of a month.
1: That's 90 hands, 95 hands, something like that.
3: Plus any parties or get-togethers I look at.
1: If somebody has burned their palm or something and you can't see their lines, what happens?
3: Yeah, that happens a lot. People get all kinds of scars and burns that won't heal. Insect bites that that are pretty strong.
1: Ouch. But
3: you know, the thing is, George, I've learned to read underneath the surface of things, if you will. And even if a person has a burn that stays there for a long time, the hand is always going to show the line. It's gonna perk up there somewhere.
1: We're talking with Vernon Mahovl about palm reading. We're going to take readings next hour, and what you'll give Donna, your birth month, day, and year. Ask Vernon a specific question, and he will have you hold up your palm and read it to him, and he'll give it his best try. He's done this for years on the program with enormous success. Now, what do you see overall for the good old United States?
3: And interestingly enough, George, I haven't been seeing a lot of foreign clients because people aren't really visiting our country. So
1: they're scared.
3: But having said that, I've been seeing a lot of Americans' hands, and I'm concentrating on that. So I do have some good news, and I will tell you. The next, you know, we are going through, you know, an economic it is a rocky road, you know, right now. Everybody knows that. You don't have to be a palmist or an astrologer to know that. It is a little tight right now. But having said that, the next 2.5 to 3 months, no major changes. We'll still be a little tight, let's say, economically, but I don't really see any major problems. So we just have to, you know, endeavor and sit tight and do what we can. That's the good news.
1: How about the economy?
3: Well, the economy actually is going to progress as it has been. In other words, I see what we're going through now. It's actually the next 2.5 months, 3 months, I could actually see prices going a little bit down, not a lot, but a little bit going down. But we're still going to see a rocky economy, but it's not going to be as rocky as some predictions have stated.
1: I'm sorry, go ahead, Vern.
3: Well, where I see a problem is in the sectors of, let's say, crime. I'm seeing some aspects there that I'm a little bit worried about, and crime in the cities. In other words, I'm also seeing that people who live in cities are going to have a little bit more difficulty, not just with crime, but just with their standard of living. So I'm looking at, you know, people who live in the people's hands, who live in the bigger cities like Chicago or that, and seeing a little bit more hardship than people who live, let's say, in the suburbs of the country.
1: Are the ages of the person, the palm, does that have anything to do with the reading itself? My example is, if you're interviewing a kid or a teenager or a grown adult, does that have a difference?
3: So much, George. In fact, I've been reading a lot of hands in this Generation Z, which I characterize as anything from 14 to 28. And, you know, they're just having a little bit of trouble, quite a lot, actually, of trouble fitting in. And that's why maybe, I don't know, my estimate is 85% of them live with their parents still. Why is that? It's because it's not like when people were born in the 50s, 60s, 70s, and 80s, they could just get a job and, you know, put money on a down payment on a house. Those days are not for them right now. So that generation is having a lot of trouble figuring out what they want to do, who they are, and how to fit into this changing society that we live in. So when I read hands of that generation, they're going through struggles and difficulties. It does change for them in about 3.5 to 4 years. They start to find their place because our society will be changing in a better way. I see the biggest difficulties with people who are in the baby boomer generation.
1: That's 1946 to 1964.
3: It is, George, and they are just going through just, you know, I can't tell you how many times I've read the hands of this generation, and the first thing people will say to me is, I don't recognize this country anymore. And so there's just a feeling of, you know, of a little bit of sadness or gloom as to what's going on in our country. So because of that, they are not the happiest generation.
1: Have you ever looked at the hand, Vernon, of a baby?
3: It's it's easy if you could get the mom and the dad to hold their hand open long enough to be able to look at it. What I usually do is once the parent opens up the hand, I take a quick photograph of it and with a very, very bright light and analyze it. But yes, everything is on the hand of a little baby. Even if that baby is, let's say, you could see the destiny of a little child, even if they're five weeks old.
1: You can see their future?
3: You can see exactly the career they're going to get into. You can see exactly what their life challenges are, what they did in their previous life, and what avenues they'll be going down. And you can see all the changes also.
1: It's fascinating. What is it about the palm that determines these things?
3: Two areas, George. One is that it's the soul within the inner core of our heart that is sending the signal into the hand. So our soul is eternal. In Sanskrit, the soul is called Sachit Ananda. It means it's eternal. It has a spiritual form, and it's generally very optimistic and very happy. So that soul within us, because we're not this body, we're not this physical body. This body is temporary. Our soul is eternal, and it carries many of our previous life information. And the soul sends its message through the arms and into the palms. And that's the very deepest part of the reading. That's the very metaphysical aspect of the reading, being able to see a person's previous lifetimes, what they did, what they bring into this lifetime, what their mentality was, and what they'll be doing in this lifetime. And the second thing that is very, very prevalent is that there's an overlay of astrology. And all the planets, all the 12 planets, the 12 signs, the 12 houses, they're all represented on the palm. In fact, if you look at your fingers, you'll see that every finger has three segments. And in totality, all the four fingers have 12 segments. Those are the signs: Aries, Taurus, Gemini, Cancer, Leo, Virgo, like that. And the entire planetary sequence, even the fixed stars, the ancient fixed stars, are represented on the hand. So when we look at a person's hand, we're looking at the very deep metaphysical subconscious of that person, where they came from, previous lives, and then their astrology in this life.
1: Vernon, are the fingerprints on the thumb, index finger, middle finger, for example, all the same, or are they different on every finger?
3: They're always different, George. In fact, there's no there's no replication of any fingerprint, what to speak of, you know, other fingerprints on other hands. But the interesting thing about the fingerprints is they hold the previous life information. And in the Vedic view, for instance, in the Bhagavad Gita, it's stated that the fingerprints are formed at 7 months in the mother's womb. And it is also stated that at 7 months, the soul of the child, if you will, wakes up, so to speak. And they can see sometimes their last 10, 20, 30 births. And then when the child is born, it's oftentimes you see a child, they're just, you know, in another world, if you will. They're remembering their previous lives. They're slowly acclimating to new parents and a new household, like that. But at the same time, they're deeply remembering their previous lifetimes until they forget them. Now, at the same time, the Navajo Indians had a legend that at 7 months in the womb, God blows his breath on that little child, and that breath becomes the fingerprints. So the Vedic view of the Eastern world and the American Navajo Indians had the same view of these fingerprints. And these fingerprints are, to me, the most amazing part of palmistry, because they are the deepest part of the aspect of palmistry, because they come directly from the soul. The soul is broadcasting the actual fingerprints. So that's why they're all so different, George, because we are individuals.
1: Is the left hand different from the right, or are they the same?
3: No, they're never the same. In fact, the right hand has everything to do with the left brain. And I look at the right hand, George, to see what type of career a person will get into. The right hand is basically our outer self, and the left hand is our inner self. So I look at the right hand to see what a person's career should be, how other people see them, what influence they'll have in our society. And the left hand is getting its information from the right brain, and that's the brain of the internal world. So I look at the left hand to see who a person is emotionally. I look at their spiritual aspects there. I look at their psychology there. So both hands have to be read in tandem to be able to get a very, very total picture of the individual.
1: And the palms are different too?
3: Oh, usually 100% different.
1: All right, stay with us, Vernon. We'll come back in a moment with Vernon Mahovl. We'll take readings next hour on Coast to Coast, or just questions, but I've got lots more when I come back.
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2: NBC News Radio, I'm Tammy Trujillo. Talks between the U.S. and Iran set for today in Switzerland have been called off. The meeting was to discuss implementing the 14-point agreement between the two nations to end the war. That agreement was signed digitally earlier this week and sets up a 60-day window to hammer out the future of Iran's nuclear program. A federal court is giving Ohio permission to restrict children's use of social media. The 6th U.S. Court of Appeals overturned a ruling that had put Ohio's parental consent law on hold and found the law did not violate free speech protections guaranteed by the First Amendment. The ruling comes as countries around the world have started restricting children's access to social media over mental health concerns. Toy Story 5 is looking to have the biggest opening of the year at the domestic box office. The fifth installment in the classic Pixar franchise is projected to make as much as $150 million in its debut weekend. Tammy Trujillo, NBC News Radio.
0: Here's your updated WIBW forecast from the Certified Transmission Weather Center.
3: A flood watch begins at 7 p.m. tomorrow night and continues until 1 p.m. Sunday afternoon. 59 overnight under clear skies, winds out of the north, around 5 miles an hour. Highs around 86. Friday, lots of sunshine. Partly cloudy Friday night, slight chance of rain showers. Lows dip down to about 66. I'm staff meteorologist Ray Miller. Right now, it's 61 degrees.
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1: We'll take your calls next hour with Vernon Marvel as we talk about reading palms and your future. 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ParanormalDate.com keeps cruising along. Sign up if you're eligible and have some fun. And here's something else for you. If you happen to be single and fascinated by the unexplained, then get ready for Paranormal Date, the brand new Spark original TV series, where romance takes a supernatural turn. Each episode, one paranormal-loving single goes on a blind speed date with three potential matches who share their passion for ghosts, UFOs, psychic phenomena, cryptids, and the mysteries that keep us looking up at night skies. After choosing their favorite connection, the lucky couple is whisked away to a haunted location for a chilling romantic first date. How does it end up? Who knows? 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
1: And welcome back, George Norrie, along with our friend, palm reader, Vernon Mahovel. Vernon, why were we born with fingerprints and palm prints in the first place?
8: So that we understand ourselves and we know ourselves. Human life is meant for self-realization. That's the point of why we have a human body. So we're not like animals. Animals are wonderful. They're loving. They're incredible creatures with all kinds of different qualities. But they don't have the quality of being able to ask the questions of the most important questions of who am I? What's the purpose of life? Is there a God? They're not seekers. They're not searchers. So our palm expresses what we seek. And if people have, if a particular individual soul has lived in a human body for a number of human lifetimes, they begin to question and ask, well, I seem to be doing this over and over, but I'm not completely happy. Why? Who am I? What am I supposed to be doing? So the human life is meant for understanding one's destiny. And so in order for us to understand our destiny, God, through the agency of the soul, puts these signs and symbols onto our palm so that we understand who we are. And that is the real purpose of life. As they say, know thyself. That is what palmistry is all about. So palmistry can explain who we are as individuals. It can explain who we are as individuals, as in our emotions, and who we are as individuals, as in the best careers to involve ourselves in. But the highest aspect of palmistry is to be able to help a person to understand who they are as a spiritual being and how to find that fulfillment in their spiritual quest.
1: Vernon, what is a lifeline on the palm?
8: You know, George, that is the most well-known line on the hand. When people think of palmistry, they think of the lifeline. But the lifeline actually has nothing to do with the length of life, and that's its common that's the common idea. And people constantly are telling me
1: it's a misperception, right?
8: Yeah, exactly. People are constantly coming up to me and say, Vernon, my lifeline it breaks at a certain point or it ends at a certain point. Am I going to die early? And actually, the lifeline has absolutely nothing to do with health or the length of life. It's actually in the chakra system, it's the second chakra. So it's the chakra or the line dealing with relationships. Even children are seen there. Relationships with the opposite sex and children are seen there.
1: Which one is the lifeline? I'm looking at my palm right now.
8: It is the semicircular line that moves around the ball of the thumb. And it starts at the bottom of the hand and curls up towards the thumb side.
1: Now, what is right in the middle of the palm?
8: Right in the middle of the palm is the first chakra, and that line has everything to do with one's career. I look at that line to see what jobs people have taken, the jobs they should do, and the career that will not only make the money but be successful in. So now, if that line is very strong and rich and deep, it does show a person who will achieve security and stability. And that can change. But that's the line that I look at to see if a person has strong foundations in their life, including sometimes domestic stability.
1: Give us an overview predictions for the rest of this year.
8: Well, I think the next 2 to 3 months, George, are going to be pretty much the same as we're seeing. And it can be a struggle in some areas economically. And then when we get into September, October, and November, there will be certain sectors of our economy that will start to pick up. And those are the industries that I see that deal with health, fitness, and any companies that, let's say, sell vitamins or nutrients or that type of thing. But I see the health industries really starting to do well, and that will include fitness centers and any attention to health and well-being. The areas that I see a little bit of a downturn, interestingly enough, are my clients who are working in the tech industry. There's going to be a lot of strain, a lot of worry, a lot of changes in this industry over the course of the next year and a half. So it could be that a lot of people who are working in the tech industry could move on to different jobs.
1: Interesting take on that. What about?
8: I don't see a lot of security and stability in that field right now. Well, not right now, but in about August, September, October.
1: It probably will get worse, won't it?
8: I do see that. I see, George, a lot of instability in that world. And that instability has to do with just fears also. I can't tell you how many clients that I have working in that industry, and they're just worried about their career. Even having a career, what to speak of what the tech industry is going to be doing. And I don't think it has anything to do, well, I'm not going to say that, but I don't think it has as much to do with AI as is being said.
1: A lot of people, Vernon, are concerned about meeting their soulmate or having a soulmate. Can you ascertain that with a palm?
8: Absolutely. In fact, we tend to marry people that we have been friends with or even married in a previous life. So if someone is going to marry someone and they're going to be with that person pretty much their whole life, you will see that very strongly represented in their hand, because we can't really love anyone with strong tenacity unless in our previous life we knew that person. So life, George, is a continuum. A lot of the people that we have relationships with, friends, lovers, we met in our previous life, and they're represented in our palm in this life. And so if you see, let's say, a soulmate in a person's hand, it means, and you're going to see easily, that person knew that person in a previous life. That's why they're soulmates. So we also see relationships in the hand that may last 3 months or 5 months or maybe a year. And I have to tell a person sometimes, well, you know, this relationship may not last. And they're at the beginning of the relationship, and I can see that it's going to last maybe a year and a half.
1: But you really, you'll tell them that.
8: It's the easiest thing to do. Yeah, well, that's the easiest thing to do, George, because they're in love. And you have to say, well, let's see what happens. And they look at me like, you're telling me it's not going to last. And I just have to tell them the truth. But if I can avoid a bad relationship, why not say it, you know? I mean, people pay.

0: because let's say someone is, let's say, 35 and you see that they have a good future ahead, but they're ruining it by taking drugs, smoking a lot of marijuana or whatever they're doing. And they're overdoing it, then, and it's affecting them, and it could actually affect their health and their well-being and their psychology. That is my job to tell them. And so if they, let's say, hold back on the drugs or start getting exercise and they start improving their life, yes, automatically their life can change in a drastic way for the better.
1: Does palmistry and astrology differ?
0: Not in any way, George. Palmistry and astrology are a brother and sister to each other. Now, not a lot of palmists know that, and even less astrologers know that.
1: Right.
0: But the idea here is that anything that a qualified and professional astrologer can see, a palmist can see if they know also how, if they've been at it for a bunch of years. And at the same time, palmistry lends itself to strong intuitions. Because you're holding the hand of a person and you're reading their hand, and that energy is coming directly from the soul. It's a metaphysical source. So you're a palmist over time will get good intuitions, even if they're reading the hand from a strictly astrological point of view, and not letting in. Eventually, intuition will just seep into the picture, and then the reading becomes deeper, much deeper.
1: How long will it take somebody to learn how to read a palm?
0: You know, I have a year-long course, and if a person takes a year to start looking at hands, and they read, let's say, a palm, let's say every day or every other day, they can become really confident. But it takes about, honestly, George, it takes about 7 years to feel like this is what I want to do, and a strong sense of confidence and faith in what they're doing. And anything beyond that is icing on the cake.
1: Now, you were saying that the left hand and the right hand are different, which my question then is, would somebody have two different readings that would contradict each other?
0: No, because both hands are going to amalgamate the same information. In other words, when you're looking at someone's left hand, you're looking at who they are emotionally and spiritually. When you're looking at someone's right hand, you're looking at who they are in their career suit. So you just amalgamate the two, and then that's who we are. We're spiritual people having a a human experience.
1: Not that I've had time to look at the bottom of my feet, but do they have palm prints too?
0: Yes. But the feet, George, have more to do with health. The feet definitely have signs and symbols and images on them, but the feet have more to do with health than anything. 90% of what's represented on the feet have to do with health trends and health issues.
1: Do you read feet?
0: No.
1: I don't blame you.
0: But you can also look at health trends, and I do quite frequently, on the palms also. Health trends are seen on the palms. And the interesting thing about, being an astrologer or a palmist is that we can, for instance, if someone has like a health issue, we see it as usually starting in the mind or the psychology. When a doctor might just give a pill and maybe that'll solve the problem, but it doesn't always. But we actually see as palmists, what we see in health is so many of our health issues, other than, let's say, falling on a sheet of ice or something like that, we see health issues as starting in the mind, starting in the psychology, and we can actually avert a health issue years before it takes place if a person changes their thinking.

0: People
1: can has a lot to do with negative thinking, George.
0: Can people email you through your website?
1: Yes, they can. Yes, and they can email me, and I'll call them immediately.
0: PalmistryInstitute.com.
1: Yes.
0: And the last book you have was called Talk to the Hand, or do you have any others?
1: I'm working on a new book, and but Talk to the Hand is my latest book, and it's kind of like an adventure. It's kind of like, what is it like to be a palmist? What is it like to read hands? And I take people on a journey.
0: All right, we're going to come back in a moment with Ronan Mahovl and take readings, or perhaps you have just a question. If you want a reading, give Donna your birth month and day, and then ask Ronan a specific question. He'll ask you how to hold up your hand and your palm and do his thing.
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3: NBC News Radio, I'm Tammy Trujillo. Talks between the U.S. and Iran set for today in Switzerland have been called off. The meeting was to discuss implementing the 14-point agreement between the two nations to end the war. That agreement was signed digitally earlier this week and sets up a 60-day window to hammer out the future of Iran's nuclear program. Vice President J.D. Vance canceled plans to travel to Switzerland overnight, but the White House says it looks forward to beginning the talks as soon as possible. Some news reports from an agency linked to Iranian-backed militant group Hezbollah say the talks were canceled because of Israel's ongoing war in Lebanon, a key sticking point in negotiating an end to the U.S.-Iran conflict. Secretary of War Pete Hegseth says the Pentagon will review U.S. forces and bases in Europe. Mark Mayfield reports.
4: Speaking at a meeting of NATO officials on Thursday, Hegseth announced the six-month review, blaming it in part on the shameful inaction of U.S. allies during the war with Iran. He criticized European allies for denying the U.S. the use of certain bases.

0: The war. Hegseth said that the era of free riding in NATO is over. This comes ahead of the NATO summit in Turkey next month. I'm Mark Mayfield.
1: A federal court is giving Ohio permission to restrict children's use of social media. The 6th U.S. Circuit Court of Appeals overturned a ruling that put Ohio's parental consent law on hold, finding the law did not violate free speech protections guaranteed by the First Amendment. The hold had been at the request of the tech industry trade group NetChoice, which said it remains fully confident the law will ultimately be struck down. The ruling comes as countries around the world have started restricting children's access to social media over mental health concerns. Toy Story 5 is looking for the biggest opening of the year at the domestic box office. The fifth installment in the classic Pixar franchise is projected to make as much as $150 million in its debut weekend. That would be enough to pass the Super Mario Galaxy movie, which opened with nearly $132 million. You're listening to the latest from NBC News Radio.
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3: A flood watch begins at 7 p.m. tomorrow night and continues until 1 p.m. Sunday afternoon. 59 overnight under clear skies, winds out of the north, around 5 miles an hour. Highs around 86. Friday, lots of sunshine. Partly cloudy Friday night, slight chance of rain showers. Lows dip down to about 66. I'm Staff Meteorologist Ray Miller. Right now, 60.
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1: And welcome back, George Norrie, along with Vernon Mauble. Vernon, are there points on the palm that give you psychic intuition and points like that?
8: Yes. Let's say you're in a state of quandary or indecision and you want an answer. Hold your left hand right to your heart and sit down and relax and ask the question, what should I do?
1: And how do you get your answer?
8: You'll get it through your heart. Your heart will answer it. In other words, the left hand is connected to the heart, and you're communing with your heart.
1: So it won't stop beating, though, will it?
8: Oh, no, no. In fact, it might even beat faster because you're going to get your right answer. But holding your left, if you have a question, you're in a state of indecision or confusion or uncertainty, sit down, hold your left hand right to your heart. Take a deep breath and just ask your question, and you'll get your answer. It'll come from the deep, deep, deepest subconsciousness. And if you do this regularly, you'll not only become intuitive, you may even become psychic.
1: Really?
8: Yeah.
1: That's fascinating.
8: So, yeah, it's the hands and the heart are incredibly connected. just like, George, when we do things with our hands, we can be pretty dexterous. Well, at the same time, we need to use our hands in other ways, not just to, you know, use them to eat and use them to write, and but also at the same time, our hands are a meditative tool, and that they're very powerful. For instance, even the aspect of holding the hands in prayer, when you hold your hands together, what it does is holding the two palms together brings the two brains together, the right and the left, and they become, let's say, harmonized. So many times if you just want to feel peace or harmony we'll just hold our hands together in like a prayer mode or a peace mode, or hold our hands together. How many times do we do that? Let's say when we're just in a state of contemplation or reflection, what do? We hold our hands together. And what that does is it amalgamates our two brains, and then we're able to come up with a little bit more clarity, because we're feeling more peaceful and more harmonious inside. So our hands are also a very deep part of our spiritual awareness.
1: Is that why prayer works?
8: Prayer works because you're communing with God through both brains. In other words, both the left and the right brains are trying to communicate with the Supreme Lord. And so it works, because you're putting yourself at peace. You're saying, okay, I can't figure this out, God, you help me. So what you're doing is, when you're bringing those two palms together, you're asking for peace, you're asking for harmony, you're putting yourself in a position of resting your mind and your psychology. And that's why it's easy to pray to God, because you're at peace at that point.
1: All right, let's go to the phones. First caller we're going to go to, the birthday is July 11. July 11, we're going to first-time caller Denise in Chicago, Illinois. Hi, Denise.
9: Hello.
1: How can we help you?
9: Hi, George. I got to let you know, I just love your show.
1: Well, thank
9: and,
1: you.
9: I learned so much, and I thank you. You're a great interviewer, and I'm in awe whenever I listen to you. Thank you.
1: You're welcome. And you have a question for Vernon, and then he'll tell you what to do with your hand.
9: Excellent, Vernon. Excellent. Thank you. Hello, Vernon. How are you?
8: Oh, great. Can I just, before you ask your question, I have something I want to tell you.
9: Okay.
8: You, this particular year is a new point of beginning for you. You may have just started a new goal or an endeavor around November or December. Keep at it. Move forward with it. This is a year of new plans and new ventures, and there's one particular one that you should be concentrating on.
9: And what's that?
8: Move
9: what
8: forward.
9: Do you see?
8: Well, I want you to just do it. Now ask me your question.
9: Okay. Actually, my question pertained to that. The past year, I was in a position, and I always seem to get a boss that loves me, and then I get a boss that hates me. And I've decided that I want to start my own business.
8: Your own business,
9: so,
8: yes.
9: Yeah,
8: exactly.
9: And I want to help seniors and travel and tours and seniors.
8: Yes. So about November, December of last year, you decided to say to yourself, I'm going to become autonomous. I really need to do my own thing. And last year is when you left your job or you quit your job in some way. But this year is the year that you should follow through on controlling your own life destiny in regards to your career. So move forward, don't look back, and start your own business. Or at least work for another company where they give you your own department and they just leave you alone. Okay?
9: Yeah, that's a great wish, but finding that, I'd rather do it myself. And you know, you're right on with the November, December. I was thinking about it, and yep. I thank you. You gave me goosebumps.
1: Well, hold on. What about her palm now, Vernon?
9: Oh, my palm.
8: I already looked at it.
1: You did?
8: Oh,
1: when?
8: You were holding it up.
9: I was.
1: I didn't know that.
10: Excellent. I didn't have to ask her. She was holding it up.
1: All right.
9: You're awesome. Thank you very much. Thank you very much.
10: You're
9: George.
10: Awesome, too. Start your own business.
1: Thanks, Denise. Good luck. I didn't know you did that.
10: Well, it happens. I don't know.
1: Well, what did you see when she held her hand up?
10: Well, she was holding her hand up the whole time. She was sitting at a table or something and just holding her hands. Both of them, one was on the phone and she was just holding up her hand.
1: What are you, a remote viewer too?
10: I could be. I don't know. I think so.
1: That's amazing.
10: The government has never come to me and asked me for my services, so what can you do?
1: Next caller does not want a reading. Mayat in New York. Welcome to the show. Hello, Mayat.
11: Actually, without having to give the full birthday, which is attached to one's medical record, I'm very sensitive to now, I would like a reading, and I have a general question. You have the most fascinating guest, and Vernon, I believe you're the one that told us about Israel Regardi's book, The Naturalistic Practitioner. Were you the promise that told us about him?
10: No.
11: Okay, but that is an excellent book along the metaphysician-physician healing line. But my general question, so you can think about it, my month and day is May 25th. I think it's 2 days before Judge George's beloved mother's birthday. And I want to know about moving forward with a very important invention, and also some inventions that are more gadget and friendly and helpful, but in particular a very important invention with the acronym of NLP.
10: Okay. So I will say to you, last year, around this time, you came up with this idea. That was the seed form of what you're trying to do now, this year. You came up with about a year ago. And you've been steadily working on it, actually very strongly working on it this year. And I want you to continue on it. It will actually manifest itself by the end of the year. So I want you to work hard on it. And it will entail hard work and some struggle and some effort, but I want you to, it does look like it will actually provide you with some success. So work at it.
11: That sounds good. And the general question, how is it that one can go to India and look at a palm leaf, I think it is, and the reader can tell you about your past, your present, and your future? You seem to have some information, so give us some. That is just so remarkable. Give us some information, more information on that. Thank you so much, George.
1: Okay, and it could be tea leaves, Vernon.
10: Well, you know, the quick answer to that is the India and the, let's say, the Oriental world as opposed to the Occidental world is the beginnings of, we see the beginnings of palmistry and astrology, what is called Vedic astrology. And there is a book that's 5,000 years old. It was written in 3,100 BC called the Hastamudraka Shastra. And that is a Sanskrit. That's in Sanskrit. It means the study of the human hand by astrological method. And that treatise is written in Sanskrit, and I've studied Sanskrit in order to unlock these ancient books on palmistry. And so the places like Tibet and India, the Far East, this is the area where palmistry and astrology in our on our earth began.
1: Next birthday is June 24. June 24, we're going to Rick in Massachusetts. Hi, Rick.
12: Hi, guys.
1: Good to have you with us.
12: It's February 24th, but...
1: Feb. Oh, she's got me as June. All right, 224.
12: Yeah, 224. That's great. I'm so happy to hear it. My, you know, one of my favorite caller, and such an intelligent lady, so it's good to hear her voice again.
1: I've got a question.
12: I think I told you before somewhat, but I have a fraudulent, our mortgage company is actually committing fraud and trying to foreclose on my house.
10: Hold up your hands, please. Hold up your hands, at least the right hand.
12: Right hand, okay.
10: What's happening right now in your life is that there could be some endings, some transitions, major transitions. You're getting ready for the new. There's going to be some doors closing for you. I'm going to be very honest with you. There's going to be some doors closing for you this year. There will be some new doors opening for you next year. So if something is leaving your life, just be detached from it. Let it go. And the things that are still working for you, keep them going. But I will say to you that just let the things that need to leave your life, let them go. This is like kind of like a year of like, let's say you have 20 pairs of jeans, you're going to get rid of 10 of them. So by the will of Providence or your own will, let things go, okay?
12: Yeah, that's what I'm trying to do. Just obviously very nerve-wracking situation, so that's why.
10: Let it go. Just be the key here is to be detached. It's planetary what's happening to you. And I will say to you, once you start getting into your birthday around February, March, and April of next year, your whole life your life is going to significantly change.
1: Next birthday is 2/8, Feb 8th. Let's go to Jade in Portland, Oregon, west of the Rockies. Hi, Jade.
13: Hello.
1: Good to have you with us. What's your question?
13: Thank you very much. I've been listening to you since I was a little kid, by the way. So
1: well, thank you.
13: Monumental. Thank you. My question is how to best utilize the natural innate skills I have for the bakery that I'm opening.
1: Opening up a bakery, cool. Vernon.
10: Okay. Huh?
1: She's opening up a bakery.
10: Yeah. No, I will say to you that you started this idea last year, and this is a good year to search for people who are going to invest in your product, if you will. People will help you. In other words, this is a year of working with a team or a group of people. Don't do everything on your own this year. It could be your own project, but at the same time, work with other people in making that project work. Do you understand?
13: Yes, certainly.
10: And so, like I say, you may find people this year who will help you, who may promote you, or even invest in what you're doing. So I also want to say to you that this year you're feeling a little bit sensitive. You are a humanitarian spirited person anyway, which is wonderful. You're very empathetic. I pick up a lot of empathy and a lot of sensitivity within you. But there are some things this year you could be feeling a little bit oversensitive and taking things a little bit too personally and overreacting to, like, say, slights and insults. Could be part of your family stuff. So just be aware of that, okay?
13: In life in general or in business?
10: In life in general or with your family. You could be a little bit more oversensitive this year. So you might take things a bit personally.
13: Okay. So, I can see that.
10: Be aware of it, okay?
1: All right, good luck, Jade. Hope everything works out for you. How do you get these impressions, Vernon?
10: By God's grace only, George.
1: Does it come to you as something intuitive?
10: Highly intuitive, because I can't see. I'm not reading the hand in person or looking at their photo specifically. So it's coming to me by a different methodology, really.
1: Let's take one more quick call before the break. Then we'll come back with final calls. Let's go to November 24, Nancy in Bedford, Massachusetts, on the wild card line. Hi, Nancy.
14: Thank you. Just a quick question. My GI doctor and my cardio doctor, nobody can come to a conclusion what is, you know, how to get rid of certain pains I keep getting. And
10: stomach issues? Is it stomach?
14: November 24th. What?
10: No, is it your stomach? I'm asking.
14: No, it's my stomach.
10: Yeah. It's your digestion issues. It's just issues of digestion.
14: It is.
10: Yeah.
14: So that would be GI. Okay, so go back and tell them.
10: Oh, I didn't. Okay, that's interesting. So what I see is that there are foods that you're eating that are not easily digest. You're not digesting well, and it's also affecting your cardiovascular system.
14: Okay.
10: But I also want to say to you, this particular astrological period that you're in, the emphasis is on domestic situations. And you might have to deal with domestic situations, both difficult and good. Do you understand?
14: I think I do. I don't know about the good part, but I know the difficult part.
10: Well, that's what I'm saying to you. In other words, the biggest problem right now is dealing with situations that are happening, or a situation that's happening in your personal life, your domestic life. Take care of that, and you may even feel better health wise.
14: Okay. Well, thank you very much. I appreciate it.
10: Where I see the problem is in your domestic life.
1: When you say domestic, could be any kind of personal home thing.
10: Yeah, it's family. It's maybe her spouse or something like that, or dealing with one of her sons or daughters or something. There's something that's stressing her out tremendously.
1: Vernon's website is palmistryinstitute.com. His latest book is called Talk to the Hand, but he's going to constantly be doing other things. What has been the most gratifying thing you've ever done, Vernon?
10: Being on Coast to Coast, George.
1: Ah, you're too kind, my friend. You're too kind. We're going to come back in a moment with Vernon Mahoval and take final phone calls with him on Coast to Coast AM. Those of you on hold, just hang there. We'll do our best to get to all of you.
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2: NBC News Radio. I'm Mark Mayfield. Talks between the U.S. and Iran set for today in Switzerland are canceled. Washington and Tehran had planned to meet to discuss implementing the 14-point agreement between the two nations to end the war. The White House says it looks forward to beginning the talks as soon as possible. Attorneys for alleged UnitedHealthcare CEO shooter Luigi Mangione are withdrawing his psychiatric defense. Lisa Carton reports.
3: That's according to court documents filed in his New York State murder trial on Thursday. Mangione's legal team was going to argue he was experiencing an extreme emotional disturbance when he allegedly shot and killed UnitedHealthcare CEO Brian Thompson in Manhattan in December of 2024. Mangione is set to go on state trial September 8th. I'm Lisa Carton.
2: And today is Juneteenth. The federal holiday commemorating the end of slavery in the U.S. is recognized each year on June 19th. Mark Mayfield, NBC News Radio.
0: Here's your updated WIBW forecast from the Certified Transmission Weather Center.
4: A flood watch begins at 7 p.m. tomorrow night and continues until 1 p.m. Sunday afternoon. 59 overnight under clear skies, winds out of the north, around 5 miles an hour. Highs around 86. Friday, lots of sunshine. Partly cloudy Friday night, slight chance of rain showers. Lows dip down to about 66. I'm Staff Meteorologist Ray Miller. Right now, 60.
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1: And welcome back to our final segment with Vernon Mahovell, George Norrie with you. Vernon, when the baby is in the womb, just starting to form, at what point is the palms and the fingerprints forming?
7: just like the rest of the body is forming in the, you know, at the point of conception. But the lines and the configurations on the hand start to form at about 4.5 to 5 weeks in the womb. This is what medical science is telling us. And by 5 months, the hand is really starting to take shape. And at 7 months in the womb, all of the lines, all of the configurations, especially the fingerprints, are fully formed. So this is what medical science it tells us, which is interesting.
1: And technically, we are 9 months older than we really are, aren't we?
7: I think that's how it appears, yeah. Yeah, because death, is according to the Vedic view, is a period of 6 months. In other words, when someone, let's say, passes away, it takes about 6 months for the soul to enter into a new physical body or into the womb. So life is a continuum. So if someone's going to get a human form of life, that embryo starts to form, and around 7 months, the soul is in a state of animated suspension. And then at about 7 months, the soul, the person wakes up, if you will.
1: Well, you're doing a great job with our listeners, so let's go back to the calls. September 23 is the date, 9/23. We're going to Troy in Clearwater, Florida, on the wild card line. Hello, Troy.
8: Hi, you can hear me okay?
1: Yes, sir. What's your question?
8: Awesome. I have several, let's say three areas I could focus on in launching with a webinar, my coaching, consulting, and done for you and done with you services business, and I'm wondering which area to focus on to get the most bang for my buck and most...
7: Do any of your ideas have anything to do with people's personal life or relationships or anything of that matter?
8: It could if I focus on one in particular, yes.
7: Yes, then focus on that one in particular and you'll be successful. One of your ideas has to do with relationships or human relationships or even or possibly friendships, but especially in the world of maybe marriage or love. And I think you should focus on that particular idea. You will be successful.
8: Awesome.
7: Can I mention to you that you're a little bit stressed out right now, or maybe quite stressed out. You should do things that will make you peaceful. Maybe do some meditation, mantra meditation, take to some type of yoga system like bhakti. You're feeling very stressed out, very nervous, very restless. It's not going to help you in your progressive march of getting this idea into focus, okay?
1: Are you stressed, Troy?
8: I don't feel stressed, but I have other ways of dealing with things that other people looking at me may see me as stress. However, I'm centered, but I'm also forward ho, like full speed ahead type attention.
7: Well, your stress, you know, the good news is that you know how to use your stress and your restlessness and put it into your goal orientation. But in your personal life, let's say, I do feel a lot of nervousness or restlessness. It's not a big problem, but I'm just saying it's there. Take care of it, okay?
1: All right. Good luck, Troy. I appreciate that. What do you see when you say that, Vernon? What feelings do you get?
7: It's kind of like it's definitely a psychic vibration, but it has more to do with something visual.
1: Next up, Feb 13, a lot of February birthdays. 2/13, we're going to Elaine in Texas. Welcome to the show. Hello, Elaine.
9: Hello.
1: Good to have you with us. What's your question?
9: I don't have a question. I just wanted a reading.
1: Just a reading. Okay, Vernon.
7: Oh,
9: I've been told
7: This is a quieter year for you.
9: Good.
7: you're gonna go internal this time period. You've got about 8 or 9 more months in this planetary period, and it's a period of going internal. You're probably wanting to be alone a lot. Be a hermit this year, this time period. You know what I'm talking about. If your friends have been asking you over the last few months, oh, let's go out to a club, let's do this, let's do that, you're probably apt to say, I don't know, I want to stay home, right?
9: Maybe.
7: So continue that and go internal and get into, do some meditation, get into your spiritual life. It's a good time to search. This is a good year for an internal search, okay?
1: All right. Good luck, Elaine. Hope that works out for you. Next one, June 23. We're working you today, Vernon. June 23, Carl in Indiana, east of the Rockies. Hello, Carl.
10: Hello. Thanks for taking my call.
1: Sure thing. Go ahead.
10: Hey, I was just wondering what career I should be in or what career you see me doing.
7: You must work with people. You love working with people. You're a very social person. Your career must be a people-oriented career. And you love talking to people, too. I'm sure you have done something that dealt with it maybe some type of consultation in the past. I'm getting something that deals with maybe giving people advice or counsel also. So you may want to, do kind of a business that deals with being an agent or a promoter or doing something like that. But you love working with people. That's the bottom line.
10: Okay, thank you.
1: All right, thank you. Did you ever see a palm that you couldn't read, Vernon?
7: Yeah, if I can't see the if they're not alive.
1: Have you looked at dead people's palms?
7: Yes, and that's the problem. When a person is passing away, you have to look at their hands really quickly because the soul has left, and when the soul leaves, it stops transmitting its energies into the palm. So sometimes within just hours, George, the hand will be just like a clean slate.
1: Is it the soul that feeds the palm that gives you the information?
7: Yes. When a person leaves their body, it's that soul that leaves their body, and that soul is actually the one that is giving the palm its life and its lines.
1: Next up is March 14, we're going to John in Albuquerque, first-time caller. Hey, John, welcome.
11: George Norrie, thank you.
1: You are welcome, my friend. You have a question for Vernon?
11: Yeah, I'd like a reading from Vernon. But first, George, I just want to say you're keeping my nocturnal side very active lately.
1: Perfect. That's good.
11: I love it. Okay. Here's the situation. I'm a U.S. Army veteran. I get VA disability each month, and I need a reading in regard to my financial future. Will it improve? Will it get worse?
7: Do you own property? Not just a house, but any other type of property?
11: No, sir.
7: Okay. Has that ever been in maybe your portfolio to try to do that in the future?
11: Yes. I'm looking at getting it now.
7: You're looking for it. And that's what will give you stability and security.
11: Okay. How about this? If I plan to purchase a home in the future or make a down payment, on a nice small home.
7: That's what I'm doing. That's what will give you security and stability, sir.
11: Okay. All right.
7: You've been thinking about this for a while, but that's the area that you should go.

0: was saved in a car accident. He was in a coma for a couple months. Brennan, what do you think?
1: Yeah, that's heavy. I have a question for you. Have you done any type of teaching or education or anything that in that umbrella?
2: No. I have my bachelor's degree in wildlife and fisheries biology.
1: I think that God has a plan for you, and I think that your mission is to teach and educate. Give people your knowledge and your awareness. That'll make you very happy.
0: What do you think, Jeremy?
2: I'm thinking about opening up a wild elk hunting ranch.
0: What do you think of that, Vernon?
1: I'm not so keen on that. I really don't think you should do that. I think you should do something where you're giving back to humanity.
0: You think the hunting lodge is not a good idea?
1: I don't think so. I'm 100% sure, no.
0: Why do you feel that way, though?
1: I just don't feel that it's going to work out for him in the way he feels, and it also will bring on some tension to him. No, he needs to do something a little bit more humanitarian. And he has inherent teaching ability. I get that really strongly. And he should, you know, do something with it.
0: All right. Good luck, Jeremy. And we'll celebrate your birthday next couple months. Next up, August 6th, Pam in Ohio. Pam, go for it.
3: Hi. Vernon, I'd like to know if I should stay retired or I have until August to reinstate my real estate license, even though I am living in a newer area. And it sounds like you're intuitive enough to know why I'm asking.
1: Have you been very active and busy this year? In other words, even maybe traveling or going places or doing things?
3: Well, I enjoy it when I'm able to, when I'm going back home where we moved from.
1: This particular year, I think you're going to find something new. But you especially enjoy working with people, but also travel and, you know, having some type of a life that is a kind of adventurous or you're on a journey somewhere. You love to travel. You know that. You love to travel. But this year especially, this is a great year to just explore new horizons. Maybe even move. This is a great time to maybe even consider moving. That's what I see.
0: All right. Good luck, Pam. Hope everything works out for you. Does reading palms make one more spiritual, Brennan?
1: Yes, because you realize that life is eternal. We're not this body. You feel a sense of connection and communion with, you know, the Supreme Lord, the Supreme God and Goddess. It definitely does. You can't read hands for very long before you start to realize there's a reason to our existence. There's a purpose to our lives. And when you read hands continually and you tell people what that purpose is, it actually makes you, it just gives you life and it makes you passionate about what you're doing. But human life is meant for spiritual realization ultimately. And that is what makes us happy.
0: If the palm tells you something that isn't positive, can you have the right to change it? It doesn't change the palm, but it'll change the event. Can you do that?
1: You can change the event if you know a person's what the person's life purpose is, there, and then you can put them on their path. And many times, George, I'll meet people who will say, I'm doing this career, but you see a better career for them. They'll even say, you know, I've always wanted to do a career like that. This is really what I wanted to do or what I wish I could be doing. So

0: if you see, let's say, negative things on the hand, it's just about telling people to do the positive thing, to get into the avenue that will make them fulfilled.
1: Well, you keep doing what you're doing, Vernon. We think the world of you. Vernon Mahabal, the palm reader, he does a great job. For Dan Galante, Donna Walker, Tom Danheiser, Sue Trikas, Lex Lonehood, Sean Latasseur, Alec Fernandez, Stephanie Smith, who has retired tonight, Tim Banal, George Knapp, Richard Sherrod, and Rich Vera, I'm George Norrie, somewhere out there on Coast to Coast AM. We'll see you on our next edition. Until then, be safe, everyone.

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14: NBC News Radio, I'm Mark Mayfield. Talks between the U.S. and Iran set for today in Switzerland have been called off. Washington and Tehran had planned to meet to discuss implementing the 14-point agreement between the two countries to end the war. That agreement sets up a 60-day window to hammer out the future of Iran's nuclear program. Vice President J.D. Vance canceled plans to travel to Switzerland overnight, but the White House says it does look forward to beginning the talks as soon as possible. Vice President Vance says the deal with Iran is already bearing real fruits for the American people. He provided an update during a White House press briefing yesterday.
15: The only way the Iranians get any of those resources, not a single penny, by the way, from the United States of America under any circumstances, but the only way that they would ever get any benefit of the bargain is if they comply fully and change their behavior.
14: Vance said that 12.5 million barrels of oil had already traveled through the Strait of Hormuz. He also reiterated that Iran's nuclear program has been destroyed. The Supreme Court is endorsing a marijuana user's challenge to a law that bars people who use illegal drugs from having firearms. Lisa Curtin reports.
16: The court voted 9-0 on Thursday, but the ruling does not invalidate the law across the board. Rather, it will make it harder for prosecutors to invoke the law. Justices rejected the federal government's claim that anyone who uses marijuana is a danger to others and determined the government's invocation of the law infringed upon Ali Danyal Hamani's Second Amendment right. Hamani successfully challenged his indictment in both a Texas-based district court and in the New Orleans-based Fifth Circuit Court of Appeals. I'm Lisa Carton.
14: And today is Juneteenth. The federal holiday commemorating the end of slavery in the U.S. is recognized each year on June 19th. That means banks, post offices, and government offices will be closed Friday, and no mail will be delivered. You're listening to the latest from NBC News Radio.
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17: A flood watch begins at 7 p.m. tomorrow night and continues until 1 p.m. Sunday afternoon.
0: 59 overnight under clear skies, winds out of the north, around 5 miles an hour. Highs around 86. Friday, lots of sunshine. Partly cloudy Friday night, slight chance of rain showers. Lows dip down to about 66. I'm staff meteorologist Ray Miller. Currently 59.
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29: Unpredictable logistics. Good morning. I'm Mike Gavin in for Gordon Deal along with Nicole Murray. It's Friday, June 19th, and here's what we have for you this hour.
30: Plans for the U.S. and Iran to meet to hammer out details of an agreement and the months-long conflict have been scrapped for now.
29: Meanwhile, President Trump lashed out at Republican critics of the deal, calling them jealous, bad people, or stupid.
30: The Southeast gets soaked by the remnants of Tropical Storm Arthur.
29: And do we only work to make air travel safer after something goes wrong?
31: One of the big criticisms that came out of that crash was that the helicopter wasn't using a technology known as ADS-B out, which essentially would have broadcast its position and location to other pilots in the area. And so one of the big recommendations is actually requiring all aircraft to use that kind of position broadcasting technology.
29: Zach Wichter from USA Today with more on airline safety later in the hour. Switzerland says U.S. talks with Iranian negotiators on a pact to end the Middle East conflict would not take place today, as Vice President J.D. Vance dropped plans to travel to Geneva, adding to uncertainty whether a lasting truce can be found. A White House spokesperson said in a statement that, quote, the logistics of these negotiations have never been simple or predictable. Vance and the U.S. delegation have been ready to depart as soon as plans were finalized. Vance discussed the deal at a White House press briefing.
15: You're talking about billions and billions of nuclear infrastructure that the United States destroyed. In order for them to rebuild that program, they would have to get a lot of money. And we have them in an economic chokehold right now that we're not going to release until they fundamentally change their behavior.
29: U.S. officials had also said they would hold a formal signing ceremony for the agreement in Switzerland, but Iran's foreign ministry had cast doubt on that plan, calling it unnecessary after both countries' presidents signed the pact. The deal gives negotiators 60 days to agree on the status of Iran's nuclear program unless an extension is agreed upon, and it sets up $300 billion in reconstruction funds for Iran and other financial incentives. President Trump slammed the fools who oppose terms of the U.S.-Iran Memorandum of Understanding as either jealous, bad people, or stupid. After several Republican lawmakers spoke out strongly against the deal, Trump bragged on Truth Social about record-high stock market prices and the tumbling price of oil. Louisiana Republican Senator Bill Cassidy came out most strongly against the Iran deal, saying Ronald Reagan is rolling over in his grave.
1: Iran gets $300 billion to rebuild, which they'll use some of it to support things that we don't care for. I think that we had 13 Americans dead. We spent anywhere from $25 to $100 billion in munitions, and turns out we lost the credible threat of attacking them again.
29: Cassidy has stepped up his criticism of the president after losing his primary race to Trump-endorsed candidates. Trump allies Senator Ted Cruz of Texas is also among the critics of the Iran deal. Cruz told reporters yesterday he thinks the president is getting some really bad advice on this deal. Senate Majority Leader John Thune told reporters at the Capitol he anticipates the administration will brief senators on the Iran agreement early next week. He called the deal good for Americans, citing the potential economic relief if the strait reopens. He also noted the long-term issues remain unsolved. If the fighting between the U.S. and Iran ultimately does come to a permanent end with the Strait of Hormuz opened, economies around the globe will have a tough time simply picking up where they left off before the U.S. and Israel began the bombing at the end of February. So says Patricia Cohen, who writes about global economics and geopolitics for the New York Times, and she joins us now for more. Patricia, you write that the global order has been altered by the war. How so?
2: Well, you know, there was originally when the war started, President Trump talked a lot about how it was going to be kind of a quick, short shock, and everybody kept thinking, okay, well, is it, you know, tomorrow, the next day, next week? And then as time went on, and first a few weeks, and then a few months, and even though it's a relatively short amount of time, we can't, the economies cannot simply pick up and go back to where they were before the attack on February 28th. And there's a couple of reasons why. So number one, let's just talk about energy. This is the second big energy shock that the world has had in the last 4 years, the first one being when Ukraine was invaded by Russia. And that has really supercharged now the hunt for alternative energy sources. And so what you're seeing is that this war has kind of set in motion a change in the energy market and the energy mix and the energy players.
29: Right. And that is a lot of change in such a short period of time. What goes into that thinking?
2: Well, so first of all, there's some things that you can't just walk back. So let's start, number one, with trust. Right. Once you've kind of broken trust, it's very hard to instantly reestablish it. So there's lots of trust issues here. But let's start with the Strait of Hormuz, which, you know, everyone has suddenly discovered on a map. It's the most important route, the most important choke point for energy deliveries in the world. Even let's say that there ends up not being any plan to impose any kind of fees for transit, which is still unclear. You know, we only have a kind of vague outline of a deal. We don't know the final detail. But the fact that Iran was essentially able to leverage its geographical position and stop traffic, suddenly people realize, like, wow, they did it once, they can do it again. And that is going to just permanently alter the mental landscape. You know, the costs are going to go up, risk, insurance premiums. The fact is that the assumption, which everybody just took as a matter of faith, that there would be free and easy transport through this very crucial waterway no longer exists. That means higher costs. It means you, for security reasons, you want to have backups. So that's one important reason. That's one example about why it's hard to go back to the way it was before. The second is that, you know, I think this is really charging the transition, the energy transition, which is ironic because it's something that President Trump has been dead set against in terms of embracing renewables. But the other big winner, I think, from this conflict that who was not involved was China, because China has an incredible edge both technologically and industrially in terms of renewables, solar power, wind power, batteries. And that's going to, those items are going to be increasingly important and desirable.
29: Speaking with Patricia Cohen, who writes about global economics and geopolitics for the New York Times. She's based in London. Her story, the Iran war permanently altered the global economy. So I guess it's likely that some oil producers and buyers are going to try to stay away from the Strait of Hormuz altogether now with the uncertainty of passage and the pricing up in the air.
2: So I don't think they'll stay away. I mean, I think everybody will be absolutely overjoyed if traffic resumes, particularly in Asia, which has been hardest hit by the shutdown. But what it does mean is that countries are going to start looking for alternatives, for backups. You know, there's several countries in South America that are looking to up their oil production capacity. Russia is another country that has gotten a boost from this because the United States temporarily lifted sanctions at a time when it's really engaged in this very expensive war with Ukraine. And so it's not that people are going to shun the Middle East. They can. It's such an important supply route, but they're going to be looking to expand and looking for alternatives and non-fossil fuel alternative.
29: All right. Thanks for the insight, Patricia. Patricia Cohen of the New York Times joining us from London. 15 minutes after the hour now this morning, America's First News. Coming up next, Arthur drenches the Southeast.
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27: 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This is America's First News, This Morning with Gordon Deal.
29: Gordon Deal, taking the day off. I'm Mike Gavin. Thanks, as always, for joining us. The remnants of Tropical Storm Arthur battered parts of the southeast with drenching rains and strong wind, tearing through buildings, flooding homes, and launching water rescues along the Gulf Coast. Arthur was the first tropical storm of the season in the Atlantic Basin, and although it quickly downgraded within a day of forming, the lingering system created dangerous conditions in Louisiana and Mississippi. In one rural Louisiana parish, more than 2 feet of rain fell in 48 hours. Officials said it flooded at least 200 homes. Life-threatening floods trapped people in a campground in Perkinston, Mississippi, while rescuers used canoe paddles to break through windows of RVs, and cars and mobile homes were washed away. Joel Cully lives at an RV park in Baldwin County, Alabama.
12: Yeah, we're having to move. It's getting above ankles flooding, and it's not stopping, so it could be real dangerous.
29: Mississippi Governor Tate Reeves said in a social media post that a worker on a county road crew in the southwestern part of the state had been killed while helping with storm cleanup operations. 20 minutes after the hour now, here's Nicole Murray.
27: And now, the three big things you need to know. Number one.
30: The White House has announced that Vice President J.D. Vance is delaying his trip to Switzerland to negotiate with Iran. Vance, during a White House press briefing.
15: You know, I've seen skeptics of the deal. People say the Iranians will never change their behavior. Well, maybe that's true. And if so, they don't get any of the benefits of the bargain. But isn't it worth trying?
30: It is unclear when Vance will reschedule his trip.
27: Number two.
30: Senate Republicans are finally learning the details of the agreement that President Trump struck with the Iranian government days ago to end the war. And reports say many of them are not happy. Lawmakers on both sides of the aisle are criticizing many of the provisions, including the creation of a $300 billion fund to rebuild Iran. Texas Senator Ted Cruz.
13: Giving billions of dollars to theocratic lunatics who want to murder us is an exceptionally bad idea.
27: Number three.
30: Luigi Mangione's legal team said they are withdrawing a psychiatric defense in his New York State murder trial. Mangione's defense team argued earlier this week that he was suffering an extreme emotional disturbance when he allegedly shot and killed United Healthcare CEO Brian Thompson in Manhattan in 2024. Los Angeles County District Attorney Nathan Hochman has announced that comedian Carlos Mencia is being charged with 12 felony tax accounts.
14: I am guessing that Mr. Mencia thought that taxes were maybe a laughing matter, but they're not a laughing matter. It's a matter of fairness.
30: Prosecutors allege the 58-year-old failed to report roughly $8.7 million in income over 6 years. Former President Barack Obama has opened his presidential center in Chicago with all living former presidents in attendance. Obama calling for unity.
9: A belief in checks and balances in our government and an accountability that comes with an independent judiciary and a robust free press.
30: The event was also attended by A-list celebrities, athletes, and other internationally known figures. The New York Knicks had quite the day yesterday as they celebrated their historic championship win with their ticker tape parade in Lower Manhattan. Captain Jalen Brunson.
16: Not going to lie, though, y'all are some pretty hard critics. But we appreciate it. At least I do. Appreciate it a lot.
29: Oh, yeah. They had the day. They had quite the day. We saw some of the cell phone footage of stuff that was going on.
30: Of those videos are crazy. Like, I don't get what your team does to you, that you lose your mind, that you want to climb the poles and fight everybody in the city. Like, yeah. Aren't we supposed to be celebrating?
29: And that's not unique to New York, but I thought right. We were. I thought New York was kind of above that. Like, it didn't seem like New York was the type to climb poles, but I guess they are.
30: Well, we are.
29: Thanks, Nicole. 23 minutes after the hour.
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29: When there's a plane crash or we hear about a near miss, there's a rush to investigate and fix whatever caused the problem. But is that the only time we take a good hard look at aviation safety? We get more now from Gordon Deal.
26: We're speaking with Zach Wichter, travel reporter at USA Today. The story is called, Does Flying Only Get Safer After Something Almost
0: goes wrong. All right, what did you look at here, Zach?
1: Yeah, so this was in the wake of a series of close calls at various airports around the country earlier this spring. And I really wanted to ask the question, like, in a case where these close calls happen, is that something we need to worry about? Or is that a sign of the system working because it wasn't a disaster? And what I heard is, you know, aviation overall is very safe, but the FAA has come under some criticism about the way that it handles its data analysis, and there are still things that the agency can be doing to be more proactive. And so I don't want anyone to worry about getting on a plane. I fly all the time. I feel very safe flying. But I wanted to look at this broader question of, is there more that can be done to make aviation even safer than it already is?
0: Okay. You had a breakout in your story about some of the proposals that are out there. What are they?
1: So there are a couple things, and a lot of it has to do with kind of leveraging existing technology and making it not even just available, but also like requiring its use more. So we saw after the crash in D.C., at the beginning of 2025, it feels so much longer ago than that. So one of the big criticisms that came out of that crash was that the helicopter involved in the crash wasn't using a technology known as ADS-B out, which essentially would have broadcast its position and location to other pilots in the area. And so one of the big recommendations is actually requiring all aircraft in the airspace to use that kind of position broadcasting technology. The military has a pretty lenient loophole for not having to use that that has not been closed, and it's something that Congress has been working on but hasn't been able to come to an agreement to about. Similarly, in the aftermath of the LaGuardia crash earlier this year, where an Air Canada regional jet struck a fire truck as it was as the jet was landing at LaGuardia. And so a lot of this is stuff that is already available but takes a significant monetary investment to install and roll out. And so a lot of what I'm hearing is, you know, you can't make it just a suggestion. Like, you need to require this because the incentive is for these companies to not lay out the money necessarily. Mm-hmm. So that's been a big part of it. And then also, like I said, the FAA has come under criticism for the way that it does its data analysis. And so part of this is also just the FAA, people say, needs to get better about using the data that it has on hand.
29: USA Today travel columnist Zach Wichter with our own Gordon Deal. We're coming up on 30 minutes after the hour now. 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
2: NBC News Radio, I'm Mark Mayfield. Talks between the U.S. and Iran have been canceled for now. Washington and Tehran had planned to meet in Switzerland today to discuss implementing the 14-point agreement between the two nations to end the war. The FBI continues to intercept drones near World Cup games in Inglewood and the Fan Fest at Los Angeles Memorial Coliseum. Tammy Trujillo reports.
3: Since last week, the FBI has intercepted 28 drones around the two venues. Officials say the pilots who were caught and sighted are hobbyists and didn't appear to intend to cause harm. The FBI is operating counter-unmanned aircraft centers during the World Cup and says it has little time to determine if unauthorized flying objects are a threat. In most cases, ground interception teams of the FBI and local law enforcement have made physical contact with the drone pilots. I'm Tammy Trujillo.
2: And some 2 million people turned out for the Knicks' first-ever ticker tape parade on Thursday as fans celebrated the new NBA champions. Mark Mayfield, NBC News Radio.
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4: A flood watch begins at 7 p.m. tomorrow night and continues until 1 p.m. Sunday afternoon. 59 overnight under clear skies, winds out of the north, around 5 miles an hour. Highs around 86, Friday, lots of sunshine. Partly cloudy Friday night, slight chance of rain showers, lows dip down to about 66. I'm staff meteorologist Ray Miller. Currently 59.
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9: 34 minutes after the hour, Mike Gavin in for Gordon Deal along with Nicole Murray on this Friday, Juneteenth. Here are some of the stories and headlines we're following for you. Talks between the U.S. and Iran and Switzerland were scrapped while President Trump lashes out at critics of the deal. Tornadoes, flooding, and evacuations along the Gulf Coast after Tropical Storm Arthur. Luigi Mangione drops the psychiatric defense of his alleged murder of United Healthcare CEO. Two California college students die after waves swept them into the sea. Team USA back in action in the World Cup, taking on Australia. Scotland and the Tartan Army also getting geared up to play today. And the healthcare workers that moved heaven and earth to make sure a heart surgery patient could walk his daughter down the aisle. That story in about 20 minutes. This portion of the program brought to you by Sleep Numbers. 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For details, we welcome Jenna Contino, smart spending reporter at MarketWatch. So, Jenna, not everyone likely aware of how easy it is to boost your credit score by asking to have your credit limit increased. Talk about that.
10: Kind of the thinking behind that is your credit utilization ratio is something that really factors into your credit score. Behind positive payment history, it's the second most influential factor there. And that credit utilization is the percentage of available credit that a borrower is using. So, you know, if you have a $10,000 limit and you have a $1,000 balance, your ratio, your utilization ratio is higher than if you had a $15,000 limit and a $1,000 balance. So expanding that limit, asking for an increase can kind of help you lower that ratio. Therefore, your credit history kind of looks more positive in the eyes of your lender, and you could see a boost in your credit score from that.
9: So how do you know if your credit card company might be willing to increase your limit?
10: Yeah, so right now the lenders are kind of feeling cautiously optimistic is what someone from TransUnion told me about it, about, you know, expanding their borrower's credit access, but it is still very heavily dependent on your personal kind of credit, current credit standing. I mean, lenders are very eager to give more credit access to super prime, you know, people with credit scores of 700 and above. But the thing is, you know, the people who are doing really well in the economy right now might not need that extra spending runway. And so it's kind of, for you know, people on the other end of the spectrum, super or subprime consumers with scores under 600, who are really struggling, you know, inflation's really squeezing their budget, struggling to afford gas, things like that. They might need that extra credit, but lenders are saying, hey, you're a little too risky for us right now. We're going to hold off on expanding that credit. So if you are in general, like, pretty good standing with your credit score, you know, if you've recently had a raise or kind of something else, if you've paid off a big balance, you know, something positive in your recent credit history to show an improvement, you're more likely to get that increase.
9: Speaking with Jenna Contino, smart spending reporter at MarketWatch, and her story, want to improve your credit score? Here's how to ask for a credit limit increase. Is there a good or a bad time to ask for an increase?
10: Yeah, I mean, I know I mentioned that how lenders are kind of feeling right now, so it might be tempting to, you know, want to time the market to wait till things are better or, you know, do it now before things get worse. But the experts I spoke with kind of said it's more dependent on your personal situation. I mean, if you personally need a credit score boost, if you have a big payment coming up and you know you're going to need that extra runway for spending, those are the times you really want to do it because it just makes sense for you personally.
9: So finish up, if you would, with some of the tips you talk about for getting a request approved.
10: Yeah, like I touched on, you know, coming with positive news, whether that's a recent raise you got, if you paid off a debt, your credit score increased. I mean, a lot of the big credit card companies will just let you apply for a limit increase with a button on their website, but sometimes it can help your chances to actually call them up, talk to a customer service representative and tell them this on the phone. You know, all that positive payment history might not be showing up in your credit report yet. So actually talking to a human and explaining, hey, got this raise, here's that documentation showing that, can really up your chances there. Including your household income when talking to them is big. I mean, just your salary alone, but if you and your partner together make significantly more, you can actually use that to kind of increase your chances of increasing your limit. As long as the borrower has a reasonable expectation of access to those funds, you're legally allowed to use your household income there. Another thing is to just, you know, be nice. Customer service representatives deal with a lot of rude people every day. And just being kind and patient can really go a long way and help your chances. And if you're told no, I mean, try again tomorrow. It doesn't mean no forever. That person you're speaking with could have been having a rough day, or they're at the end of their shift and just trying to get you off the phone. So you never know what's going on. It's always worth it to try again if you get a no at first.
9: Yeah, kindness, always good advice. Thanks, Jenna. Jenna Contino from MarketWatch joining us this morning. 20 minutes in front of the hour now. Coming up next, more wild scenes from a championship parade.
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0: 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Some of us, though, might be taking it a little too seriously. 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Dom Savino's here. He's stepping up for the mic drop. Good morning, Dom.
1: Good morning, Mike. There were even more crazies in the New York City streets than usual yesterday, as an estimated 2 million fans of the New York Knicks turned out for the team's victory parade. After waiting 53 long years for an NBA championship, those fans certainly partied like it. Let's go through some of the insanity. First, there's the bride from Brooklyn who showed up in a bright Knicks blue wedding gown alongside her boo. The couple said they were there to marry themselves to the Knicks. Then there's the food, of course, New York City. One guy way up in a skyscraper helped fuel some fellow fans by flinging blue bagels out the window. Incredibly, one fan way down below and across the street made the catch on the bagel. Another group of fans got their fix by ordering Chick-fil-A to the parade. The nerve! A pair of employees were spotted lugging big Chick-fil-A boxes through the crowds in search of their customers. Thankless job. And we can't forget the guy who is not a fan, contrary to popular belief. That's actual Knicks player Tyler Kolek, who jumped off a float to celebrate at ground level among the people at one point. But as he ran around the parade route in celebration, a cop nearly tackled him because he thought the championship athlete was just an average Joe who hopped the barrier.
0: I mean, he really looked like one, for sure. He does not stand out as a Knicks player. Don't they give them, like, lanyards or some kind of credentials so that the cops will know that, you know, this is a player and not somebody who just ran out of the stands? You would think they would have something.
1: Yeah, we got to get him in the weight room, some tattoos or something. He needs to look like an NBA player, not like some guy you plucked from the West Village.
0: Yeah, 100%. I mean, we talked about is a little bit off air. This is like my worst nightmare, this kind of thing. That's why I don't do like Times Square on New Year's Eve, you know, having to get up there super early and not move, not go to the bathroom. People having to like fling food from the windows because I'm starving. It's not really my thing.
1: You don't want any window bagels, Mike?
0: I'll pass. At this age, I think I can have a bagel from a store, not from a window.
1: Fair enough. It was a dry bagel too, so you weren't really missing
0: much.
1: Yeah, no thanks. And Mike, don't let the millennials fool you. Producing videos can be tough. Editing those videos for social media together, I'm sure Nicole will talk about it plenty. One real estate agent in Tokyo, Japan, learned that the hard way after they hired somebody in a green screen suit to help with a promo video, but didn't know how to edit the green man out. A video posted to social media shows the person in full body green zipping around a luxury apartment for sale, opening cabinets and doors throughout the tour. It's appreciated, yes, it showed off the apartment, but of course, the green man is not supposed to be visible. The video came complete with the caption, quote, "I'm sorry, I don't know how to edit this green guy. I need editor." Maybe the realtor can hire a video editor after selling the apartment on the market for $5.5 million.
0: Oh, so I guess it didn't hurt sales.
1: I guess not.
0: In fact, it might have actually helped sales. I mean, this guy is all of us, right? I mean, you know, this is all of us with a tech glitch on a nearly daily basis.
1: Yeah, I just think it's hysterical that there's still folks out there who think they can do this and overestimate that badly.
0: Yeah, well, you know, some people keep telling us we have to do it. That's the thing. You have to do the videos. And then, yeah, this is what happens.
1: Get with the times, Mike.
0: Thanks, Dom. 13 minutes in front of the hour.
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0: Well, today is Juneteenth, but not everybody knows the history of this, our newest federal holiday. Today commemorates the 161st anniversary of June 19, 1865, when some of the last enslaved black Americans in Galveston, Texas, were told of their freedom, nearly 2.5 years after President Abraham Lincoln issued the Emancipation Proclamation. The first Juneteenth observance took place a year later and was officially recognized as a federal holiday in 2021. In 1866, the first Juneteenth celebration held in Texas. It was initially known as Jubilee Day and later came to have many names, including Freedom Day, Emancipation Day, and Black Independence Day. Texas was the first state to recognize Juneteenth as an official state holiday in 1979,

0: give up the right of self-defense in their country.
1: It is unclear when Vance will reschedule his trip.
2: Number two.
1: The remnants of Tropical Storm Arthur have battered parts of the southeastern United States with drenching rains and strong winds. Rebecca Madigan from Baldwin County, Alabama.
3: From kind of rumors, might be closer to Sunday before we're able to make it back if the water stays up high. So we're just looking forward to when we can come back and all this rain goes away.
1: One crew member has also been killed during cleanup operations in Mississippi.
2: Number three.
1: The Department of Homeland Security is expected to scrap plans to use 7 warehouses purchased as part of a $38 billion program to flip them into large-scale immigration detention centers. Sources say the warehouses will either be sold or used for other purposes. A federal appeals court has ruled that the Trump administration can remove and replace a slavery exhibit at the site of the nation's first executive residence in Philadelphia, Mayor Sherelle Parker.
4: I will pursue every legal action possible in efforts to reverse this decision.
1: In other news, President Trump has awarded the nation's top medal for valor in combat to 2 Marine Corps veterans and a recent U.S. soldier.
5: We owe everything to heroes like those we celebrate today, men who went willingly to the darkest and most dangerous corners, honored to defeat evil so we could live free.
1: Honors were awarded to retired Marine Corps Colonel John Ripley, retired Army Major Nicholas Dockery, and retired Marine Major James Capers. You can now get a new flip phone, but with a twist. 80s tech firm Commodore announced they are releasing flip phones that have no social media apps whatsoever.
6: I love that, but they need to go a step further. I mean, you're decades too young to remember the Commodore 64 computers from the 80s.
1: Right.
6: But it needs to look like that. It needs to have a blue screen. It needs to play like my favorite games, like Summer Games and G.I. Joe. It needs to go like full 80s, and I would buy that like tomorrow.
1: I'm sure they're going to have games on there. Something's got to replace the social media stuff, no?
6: They don't have Micro League Baseball. I don't want any part of it.
1: There you go.
6: That's the goal. 6 minutes in front of the hour.
7: The board recommends approving.
8: Regarding that seat on the committee, we're promoting
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3: A father made a promise to his daughter for her wedding day that even a heart attack couldn't stop. According to People.com, Rick Nelson's daughter, Rachel, was recently set to marry her fiancé in Ohio. Unfortunately, days before the ceremony, Rick began experiencing chest pains while visiting a friend. His wife, Gail, immediately got him to the Cleveland Clinic's Marymount Emergency Department, where medical staff were able to determine that Rick was having a heart attack. Rick underwent testing that revealed he had multiple severe blockages that could only be treated with open-heart surgery. Before his procedure, Rick shared one request with the surgeons. My daughter Rachel's getting married Saturday. I have to be there. Multiple Cleveland Clinic staffers from various departments came together to coordinate something none of the Nelsons could have expected, a venue change to the hospital rooftop, allowing Rick to be present and walk his daughter down the aisle. Rick was discharged from the hospital this week, and he's home recovering after fulfilling his promise to his daughter. And that'll do it for this hour. For Nicole Murray and Dom Savino, I'm Mike Gavin. Thanks for listening to This Morning America's First News.

0: 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You were prescribed opioids after the C-section. 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
2: NBC News Radio, I'm Michael Kastner. Talks between the U.S. and Iran set for today in Switzerland have been called off. Washington and Tehran had planned to meet to discuss implementing the 14-point agreement between the two nations to end the war. That agreement sets up a 60-day window to hammer out the future of Iran's nuclear program. Vice President J.D. Vance canceled plans to travel to Switzerland overnight, but the White House says it looks forward to beginning the talks as soon as possible. The vice president says the deal with Iran is already bearing real fruits for the American people. In his words, more from Mark Mayfield.
3: He provided an update during a White House press briefing Thursday morning.
4: The only way the Iranians get any of those resources, not a single penny, by the way, from the United States of America under any circumstances, but the only way that they would ever get any benefit of the bargain is if they comply fully and change their behavior.
2: An International Tankers Association says shipping operations in the Strait of Hormuz will not return to normal until dozens of mines are cleared. The director of Intertanko, the Association of Independent Tanker Owners, says the Middle East shipping lane is blocked with about 80 mines that still need to be cleared. The Obama Presidential Center is celebrating its grand opening in Chicago. More from Tammy Trujillo.
5: On Thursday, former President Obama spoke along with former First Lady Michelle Obama.
6: Democracy can be frustrating. It can be slow. It can be inefficient. And yet, more than anything, I hope this center will serve as an affirmation of just how special, how precious our democracy truly is.
5: Former presidents, including Bill Clinton, George Bush, and Joe Biden, were all in attendance. Performers included Stevie Wonder, Bruce Springsteen, and Bono.
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20: A flood watch begins at 7 p.m. tomorrow night and remains in effect until 1 p.m. Sunday afternoon. Daytime highs approaching 86 today under mainly sunny skies, southeasterly winds around 5 miles an hour. Partly cloudy skies, tonight's slight chance of rain showers, lows level off around 66. I'm Staff Meteorologist Ray Miller. Currently it's 58 degrees.
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22: Jealous, bad people, or stupid? Good morning. I'm Mike Gavin in for Gordon Deal along with Nicole Murray. It's Friday, June 19th, and here's what we have for you this hour.
23: President Trump slammed critics of his tentative deal with Iran, including Republicans, pointing to record high stocks and a plunging oil market.
22: The remnants of Tropical Storm Arthur flood homes and force evacuations in Gulf states.
23: Luigi Mangione's legal team withdrew a psychiatric defense of his alleged murder of United Healthcare CEO in 2024.
22: And why does everyone, even young people, keep playing the same old songs on repeat?
24: When you look at the Spotify chart every week, you know, week after week, Dreams by Fleetwood Mac, Every Breath You Take by The Police, Creep by Radiohead, these older songs are consistently competing with new releases from contemporary pop stars.
22: Elias Light from the

0: Wall Street Journal with more on why we can't stop and won't stop listening to the classics in about 20 minutes. Switzerland says U.S. talks with Iranian negotiators on a pact to end the Middle East conflict would not take place today, as Vice President J.D. Vance dropped plans to travel to Geneva, adding to uncertainty whether a lasting truce can be found. A White House spokesperson said in a statement that, quote, the logistics of these negotiations have never been simple or predictable. Vance and the U.S. delegation had been ready to depart as soon as plans were finalized. Vance discussed the deal at a White House press briefing.
1: You know, I've seen skeptics of the deal. People say the Iranians will never change their behavior. Well, maybe that's true. And if so, they don't get any of the benefits of the bargain. But isn't it worth trying?
0: U.S. officials had also said they would hold a formal signing ceremony for the agreement in Switzerland, but Iran's foreign ministry had cast doubt on that plan, calling it unnecessary after both countries' presidents signed the pact. The deal gives negotiators 60 days to agree on the status of Iran's nuclear program unless an extension is agreed to, and set up a $300 billion reconstruction fund for Iran and other financial incentives. President Trump slammed the fools who oppose terms of the U.S.-Iran Memorandum of Understanding as either jealous, bad people, or stupid. After several Republican lawmakers spoke out strongly against the deal, Trump bragged on Truth Social about record-high stock market prices and the tumbling price of oil. Louisiana Republican Senator Bill Cassidy came out most strongly against the Iran deal, saying Ronald Reagan is rolling over in his grave. Cassidy has stepped up his criticism of the president after losing his primary race to Trump, to a Trump-endorsed candidate. Trump ally Senator Ted Cruz of Texas is also among the critics of the Iran deal. Cruz told reporters he thinks the president is getting some really bad advice on this deal.
2: Giving billions of dollars to theocratic lunatics who want to murder us is an exceptionally bad idea.
0: Senate Majority Leader John Thune told reporters at the Capitol he anticipates the administration will brief senators on the Iran agreement early next week. Thune called the deal good for Americans, citing the potential economic relief if the strait reopens. He also noted the long-term issues remain unresolved. Let's go further inside the agreement between the U.S. and Iran with Timothy Nirazi, senior foreign affairs reporter at the Washington Examiner. He's written a piece called Iran Peace Deal Inspires Little Celebration as U.S. Banks on Good Behavior and Understanding from Tehran. Tim, there do seem to be a lot of questions about this agreement. Walk us through what you looked at.
3: Well, I think you're correct in saying that there's a lot of questions, and there have been a lot of questions, mostly because all sides of this negotiation process have really kept it under wraps, seemingly like pretty conscientiously. There's obviously reasons to do that. It's not unheard of for cross-government negotiations to be largely kept on the down low until the final outline of an agreement is agreed upon. Usually it's just because you're trying to avoid public scrutiny, public input. You're trying to make sure that the negotiations are just happening in sort of a clinical environment, away from sort of the whims and naysayers and various supporters in the public. But, you know, as the points of this memorandum have become public, there has been sort of a lack of celebration, might even be putting a little lightly. There's been a lot of discomfort with the points of this memorandum and just what position it puts the United States in and what it puts Iran in.
0: What is it, Timothy, that the United States is getting out of this based on what we can tell?
3: The frustrating part is that it really seems like the United States is just getting sort of a reset. The Strait of Hormuz is being reopened. The Iranians are recommitting to their party line of not pursuing nuclear weapons. There's vague allusions to cooperating with international bodies to assure that that nuclear weapon program never materializes. You know, all of these things are generally, you know, at least on paper, things that existed before this campaign, this military campaign took off. So that is really the source of the frustration is, you know, you've bombed a country into borderline submission, maybe not in political will, but in terms of material ability to oppose you. And then you're kind of taking your foot off their neck at the last second.
0: So we're expecting good behavior from Iran, it seems, at least in part here.
3: Yeah, so a senior U.S. official sort of briefed reporters on the sort of mentality behind this agreement. And, you know, they basically outlined it as, look, this document is a mechanism through which we can turn the dial up on positive relationships with Iran based off of good behavior, and we can turn up the dial on sanctions and punishments based on bad behavior. And so the White House is characterizing this not as sort of a be-all, end-all, we put this down on paper and we follow it to a T, but more creating a ecosystem in which the United States can exert pressure or reward Iran based off of how it interacts with the United States and the other countries around them.
0: Speaking with Timothy Narazi, senior foreign affairs correspondent at the Washington Examiner, the story is called Iran Peace Deal Inspires Little Celebration as U.S. Banks on Good Behavior from Tehran. So, Tim, how is this different from the agreement that President Trump initially pulled out of with Iran?
3: Well, it's hard to say because, again, a lot of these things are being left vague, and that is, again, a source of discomfort for even Trump's allies. You know, Trump himself has referenced the idea that, you know, there are some things that aren't even mentioned in the agreement. That's he said, quote, things aren't even mentioned in the agreement. And then clarified that, you know, we have a certain understanding of things that we didn't write down, and but they'll honor it because if they don't, we're going to bomb them again. And again, this lack of clarity and this sort of opaque understanding that he is claiming he has with Tehran is creating a little bit of anxiety, because when you don't have things on paper and when you don't have a formalized structure for how a agreement is going to play out, it creates a lot of wiggle room for a nefarious actor like Tehran and the Iranian regime to sort of, you know, find loopholes and ways around what the U.S. actually wants.
0: And I think by one measure, with decade-plus-old sanctions now lifted, Iran could collect as much as $60 billion a year in oil sales, like starting right now.
3: Again, this is something that when the White House talks about it, they say, oh, well, we'll dial that up or dial that down depending on how they react. But I think a lot of people are rightfully questioning, well, why are we dialing anything?
0: All right, we have to keep watching. Thanks, Tim. Timothy Narazi from the Washington Examiner joining us this morning. Coming up in 15 minutes after the hour now on This Morning, America's First News. Coming up next, a soaking in the Southeast.

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9: Here's your updated WIBW forecast from the Certified Transmission Weather Center.
10: A flood watch begins at 7 p.m. tomorrow night and remains in effect until 1 p.m. Sunday afternoon. Daytime highs approaching 86 today under mainly sunny skies, southeasterly winds around 5 miles an hour. Partly cloudy skies, tonight slight chance of rain showers, lows level off around 66. I'm Staff Meteorologist Ray Miller. Currently it's 58 degrees.

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1: Gordon Deal off on this Friday. I'm Mike Gavin. Thank you for listening. The remnants of Tropical Storm Arthur battered parts of the southeast with drenching rains and strong wind, tearing through buildings, flooding homes, and launching water rescues along the Gulf Coast. Arthur was the first tropical storm of the season in the Atlantic Basin, and although it quickly downgraded within a day of forming, the lingering system created dangerous conditions in Louisiana and Mississippi. In one rural Louisiana parish, more than 2 feet of rain fell in 48 hours. Officials said it flooded at least 200 homes. Life-threatening floods trapped people in a campground in Perkinson, Mississippi, while rescuers used canoe paddles to break through windows of RVs, and cars and mobile homes were washed away. Rebecca Madigan lives at an RV park in Baldwin County, Alabama.
2: From kind of rumors, might be closer to Sunday before we're able to make it back if the water stays up high. So we're just looking forward to when we can come back and all this rain goes away.
1: The National Weather Service said one tornado had been confirmed in Avoyelles Parish, Louisiana, along with others near New Orleans. Officials say in Avondale, Louisiana, a tornado wrecked 4 homes. 19 minutes after the hour now, here's Nicole Murray.
0: And now, the 3 big things you need to know. Number one.
3: The White House has announced that Vice President J.D. Vance is delaying his trip to Switzerland to negotiate with Iran. Vance, during a White House press briefing.
4: This is about regional peace. And what that means is we expect Hezbollah is not going to be firing rockets and firing drones at the Israelis. And we also expect that the Israelis are not going to be going wild in Lebanon, right? Both sides have to honor their end of the deal.
3: It's unclear when Vance will reschedule his trip.
0: Number two.
3: Senate Republicans are finally learning the details of the agreement that President Trump struck with the Iranian government days ago to end the war, and reports say many of them are not satisfied. Lawmakers on both sides of the aisle are criticizing many of the provisions, including the creation of a $300 billion fund to rebuild Iran. Louisiana Senator Bill Cassidy.
5: Iran gets $300 billion to rebuild, which they'll use some of it to support things that we don't care for. I think that we have 13 Americans dead. We spent anywhere from $25 to $100 billion in munitions, and turns out we lost the credible threat of attacking them again.
0: Number three.
3: Luigi Mangione's legal team said they are withdrawing a psychiatric defense in his New York State murder trial. Mangione's defense team argued earlier this week that he was suffering from an extreme emotional disturbance when he allegedly shot and killed UnitedHealthcare CEO Brian Thompson in Manhattan in 2024. The U.S. military has attacked a boat accused of smuggling drugs in the eastern Pacific Ocean, killing 3 people. The latest attack brings the number of people who have been killed in boat strikes by the U.S. military to at least 211 since early September. Gasoline prices have fallen below $4 a gallon for the first time in nearly 3 months. AAA data says the national average for a gallon of gas this morning currently sits at $3.97. How far would you go for your favorite artist? Pop star Olivia Rodrigo says her most dedicated fans are wearing diapers so they can secure spots close to the stage during performances. Some are even soiling themselves, and she says she can smell it as she performs.
1: Oh, boy, that sounds like a whole lot of fun. This is like that whole like New Year's Eve in Times Square
3: right. Championship
1: parade for the Knicks kind of thing where, again, it's just not worth it. If you have to wear a diaper, then I'm sorry, that's not worth it.
3: Hey, well, imagine you're one of those people that's next to one of these people
1: yeah.
3: in the crowd that soiled themselves. Like, I don't want to touch you. Like, if I were Olivia Rodrigo, I'd stay away from the crowd after that.
1: Yeah, 100%. She needs like a glass bubble or something.
3: Or like a nose plug, maybe?
1: Yeah, that could also help. Thanks, Nicole. 22 minutes now after the hour.

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0: The music industry keeps pumping out hits, but more than ever, the biggest tracks on streaming services are a blast from the past. 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
1: We're speaking with Elias Light, music reporter at The Wall Street Journal. He's got a good story about the biggest hits on Spotify right now being a blast from the past. All right, what have we noticed here? Kind of, what's the data telling us, Elias?
2: You know, in the music streaming era, with so many songs just a click away, we've regularly seen older songs come back into favor, but this year that trend really seems to be intensifying. And across age groups, people are more interested in throwbacks. 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
1: And why? Like Dreams was tied to that guy drinking like cranberry juice on a skateboard. I remember that, but why the other songs?
2: Yeah, it's great. Good memory. So it's a variety of different factors, but definitely that one mechanism is TikTok, right, which can kind of get a random song like that. It catches the right kind of vibe with the video, and suddenly millions of people are making their own videos with that song and listening to it. Another mechanism we consistently see is the soundtracks of popular movies and TV shows, like Netflix's Stranger Things has kind of revived some big songs by Kate Bush. It helped Prince. And then there's also just, it seems to be sort of a growing nostalgia. Even what's a little different maybe is it's like 25-year-olds are longing for 10 years ago. I don't know if you saw, there was this trend where people were posting about how they really wanted it to be 2016 again.
1: Yeah.
2: And nostalgia seems to be hitting generations a little earlier than it did before, and that might also be kind of leading them back to older music.
1: That's something. We're speaking with Elias Light, music reporter at the Wall Street Journal. The story is called The Biggest Hits on Spotify Right Now Are a Blast from the Past. Is artificial intelligence playing a role in any of this?
2: Yeah, so the company Luminate, which does a lot of music data analysis, they've done some surveys that showed that a good chunk of listeners, if they learn that music has been made to a large degree with artificial intelligence, they're turned off by that. They don't want to listen to it. So one of their theories was that this uptick might be part of sort of a larger societal backlash. As AI really infiltrates every aspect of society, maybe consumers are turning to older stuff that kind of all took place before this uncertain world we live in now.
1: Is there a genre necessarily that's benefited the most here?
2: Yeah, so one of the things that seems interesting to me is just how many of these are kind of like classic rock songs, right? Fleetwood Mac, The Police, Radiohead, Iris by the Goo Goo Dolls, Yellow by Coldplay, The Killers' Mr. Brightside is doing extremely well on streaming at the moment. And I do think that might partially because rock in the streaming era, rock just hasn't launched a lot of new stars to the same degree as hip-hop or pop or country.
1: Yeah, okay.
2: So I think some fans may be looking to that stuff to get kind of the rock fix that they don't feel like they're getting in modern pop.
1: So if the world were more certain, where people were job hopping and getting those raises they always anticipated they get, are we necessarily longing for older times and these older songs?
2: Yeah, that's a great point. I mean, definitely one of the theories about nostalgia is, right, that it's like you look for comforts when you're kind of going through it, right? So there's definitely that element to it. But like you said, there are also these other components, right? Ease of access is unprecedented. The kind of connection between trends on social media and streaming suddenly blows up these songs.
0: Elias Light from the Wall Street Journal with a guy who once went to a Cars concert and never stops talking about it, our own Gordon Deal. Coming up on 30 minutes after the hour now, you're listening to This Morning, America's First News.
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4: NBC News Radio, I'm Michael Kastner. Talks between the U.S. and Iran set for today in Switzerland have been called off. Washington and Tehran had planned to meet to discuss implementing the 14-point agreement between the two nations to end the war. That agreement sets up a 60-day window to hammer out the future of Iran's nuclear program. Vice President J.D. Vance canceled plans to travel to Switzerland overnight. An International Tankers Association says shipping operations in the Strait of Hormuz will not return to normal until dozens of mines are cleared. The director of Intertanko, the Association of Independent Tanker Owners, says the Middle East shipping lane is blocked with about 80 mines that still need to be cleared. Tae Keith, the Grammy-nominated producer behind Travis Scott's Sicko Mode and Drake's Nonstop, has died. He was 29 years old. No cause of death has been announced. Michael Kastner, NBC News Radio.
5: Here's your updated WIBW forecast from the Certified Transmission Weather Center.
6: A flood watch begins at 7 p.m. tomorrow night and remains in effect until 1 p.m. Sunday afternoon. Daytime highs approaching 86 today under mainly sunny skies, southeasterly winds around 5 miles an hour. Partly cloudy skies, tonight's slight chance of rain showers, lows level off around 66. I'm staff meteorologist Ray Miller. Right now, it's 57 degrees.
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1: 34 minutes after the hour, Mike Gavin in for Gordon Deal along with Nicole Murray on this Friday, Juneteenth. Here are some of the stories and headlines we're following for you. Vice President Vance won't be heading to Geneva for talks with Iran today, while President Trump lashes out at critics of the deal. The remnants of Tropical Storm Arthur batter the Gulf Coast. Luigi Mangione drops the psychiatric defense of his alleged murder of United Healthcare's CEO. A U.S. strike on an alleged drug boat kills three in the eastern Pacific Ocean. Knicks fans flood Manhattan for a ticker tape celebration. The U.S. World Cup team takes on Australia today. Watch out Boston and especially the Boston Bars. The Scotland team is also in action. And the three-year-old who is ecstatic over his vacuum-themed birthday party. That story in about 20 minutes. This business update is brought to you by Vanguard Investor Choice, giving investors a voice in how their eligible Vanguard funds vote on key shareholder matters. 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Cuts to workplace perks came first. Paid time off may be next. This after some high-profile companies like Zoom and Deloitte announced this year that they were shrinking variations of the benefit. For a deeper dive on this trend, we welcome Julie Bauke, the career strategist we know as Julie on the Job. Julie, take us through this.
2: Big companies like this that have always been pretty generous when it comes to employee-focused benefits are very often the canary in the coal mine. They're the bellwether. They're the ones that say, okay, we're going to try this, and we're going to see how it affects our retention and engagement. In other words, is it really valuable? So are we offering more parental leave, as an example, or more PTO than we need to? So let's say we offer 4 weeks a year, but we see that our people are only using 3 weeks a year. So do we reduce our liability by our potential cost by saying, okay, now we're just going to end 3 weeks because that's all you're using anyway. So things that really grow and blossom during a very open labor market where it's harder to find people, these are the sort of things that are used as bait. They're used as messaging that says our culture is an employee-centric culture. We hear you, we know what you want, etc. So companies like Deloitte, as an example, will offer parental leave, and that can mean maternity leave, but it can also mean paternity leave. And so they start cutting back on the things that maybe they see aren't being used as much. And that's kind of good business.

0: business practice, but what is what the headline is, benefits are being taken away. Pensions, all that stuff, all that stuff. We're going to see what we can reduce and get away with. And that is that becomes a part of an overall conversation, a larger conversation that says, right now we're in a place where in the labor market where companies don't have to be as generous as they were before. But what companies forget every single time is that pesky pendulum is going to go back the other way, and they're going to start adding those things back in. And so from a job seeker standpoint, I would always don't take a job simply because of those types of benefits. Those are nice. They're the icing on the cupcake, and they can influence your decision, but don't ever have that be the core decision about why you take a job, because what the company giveth, the company can taketh away, and they will.
1: We're speaking with career strategist Julie Balke, who we know as Julie on the Job. Julie, employees are in a jam right now because of the job market, so now what?
0: Yeah, so when that happens, you go to a place where you only focus on what's necessary. You only focus on, and for most people, it's salary. It's things like salary and health care. And so if I don't get parental leave, if losing that is enough to cause me to leave, we'll see. So what companies do is they test. They say, what is this going to do to our, what? How are we really getting a benefit out of this? And what's going to happen if we take it away? And so will there be blowback from an ability to recruit and an ability to retain the talent we want? That's what they're looking for. And so in times like during COVID, when it was like mass craziness, it was like, well, and you get a car, and you get a car. I mean, it really felt like the companies were kind of like Oprah, just handing out stuff because they needed to do that in order to get people in. Well, that's not where we are anymore. So always look at, as you're a job seeker, you have to know what's most important to you. And things like flexible work schedules or the ability to the pension might be super important to you that your company supplies. The health, the 401k share investment that the company makes. Those might be the things that are most important to you. And so when they take away your doggy daycare or parental leave, it may not matter to you. So
1: all right. Always appreciate the time. Julie, career strategist Julie Balke, joining us this morning. About 20 minutes now in front of the hour. Coming up next, the American delicacy getting flagged by TSA.
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1: Well, you know, the end of the week means a brand new video for you to check out on our social media feeds. Today, our crew has World Cup fever, but some of us might be taking it a little too seriously. You can find out who right now on Instagram, TikTok, Facebook, and X. Just search for This Morning with Gordon Deal. Once again, Dom Savino has stepped up to the mic for the mic drop. Good morning, Dom.
12: Good morning, Mike. In the 21st century, there's some things I can't believe still exist. Like, for instance, town criers. Yes, in the age of smartphones, social media, and the like, there are still people in this world who walk around town shouting out other people's business. Meet Joseph McCrail Battyup, the official town crier in Australia's capital city, Canberra. The man known as Lauren Joseph is in the headlines after he set the world record for the loudest shout, topping out at 122 decibels.
13: God bless Australia! And God save the king!
12: To put that in perspective, 122 decibels is louder than a rock concert, also louder than a military jet taking off. Now, Lord Joseph has been Canberra's town crier for nearly a decade, but he wasn't always a big mouth. He says he was painfully shy growing up until he finished school and started training in theater. Now, he's the loudest of them all, leaning on the word now to set the ear-piercing world record.
1: I mean, my throat is getting sore just thinking about this. 122 decibels. But, I mean, the thing that's different about the town crier back when and the town crier now is it's really easy. Even at 122 decibels, we could tune this guy out. Like easily. You know, he'd be shouting for about 3 seconds, and then before you know it, everyone's got their phones out, and no one's really paying attention.
12: That's right. Lord Joseph is no match for a couple of AirPods.
1: Yeah, for sure. Noise canceling. I mean, I wonder how he stands up to the noise canceling on an AirPod. I wonder how much he would get through.
12: Maybe they're different in Australia. Maybe they like listening to Lord Joseph shout out other people's business.
1: Yeah, I suppose so.
12: Yeah. Well, Mike, speaking of foreigners, World Cup fans visiting the U.S. from around the world have already given us plenty of laughs, discovering all that America has to offer. We don't have town criers here. We have plenty of other stuff. We've got Scotland's fans drinking the city of Boston out of beer. Others are worried about gaining the FIFA 15 from eating all the free bread and chips and salsa you get at restaurants. But the TSA, they are in no joking mood. The airport patrol is out with a warning: mind your dressing, friends. Turns out that foreign fans have become smitten with their ranch dressing.
1: That's right.
12: One European even wrote on X, quote, "Why did no one tell me ranch sauce is like crack?" But in their enthusiasm, fans flying home have been trying to take full bottles of ranch in their carry-on luggage, and the TSA is reminding all new ranch lovers, pack your tubs of Hidden Valley in checked bags. The TSA adds it's been 0 days since its last airport ranch incident.
1: I mean, yeah, you know, ranch dressing, still a liquid, a tasty liquid, but,
12: yes,
1: but a liquid nonetheless. But I'm just thinking about what happens now if I pack that into my checked bag and that thing explodes in my suitcase.
12: Goodness.
1: And, I mean, everything I own smells like ranch for the rest of eternity.
12: That's the worst. I just got back from a trip to Europe, and we packed a bottle of wine in the checked bag.
1: Oh, boy.
12: And I was stressed about it the entire flight home. Thanks. thankfully, none of the clothes came back red-stained, but my goodness.
1: What did you do? Did you do anything to bubble wrap it or anything like that, or you just kind of threw it in amongst the clothes?
12: No, all of the clothes. I wrapped it around a pair of sweatpants and then a pair of jeans, and then I stuck it inside the dirty laundry and prayed a little bit.
1: I mean, we've done a lot of stories lately about the guys at the airport throwing those bags around.
12: Yeah.
1: So I think you got lucky there, Savino.
12: And they labeled it fragile, and they actually treated my bag like it was fragile, I think.
1: Oh, very nice.
12: Got home in one piece.
1: Good treatment by the Europeans.
12: That's
1: thanks,
12: right.
1: Tom. 13 minutes now in front of the hour.
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1: Today is Juneteenth, but not everybody knows about the history of this, our newest federal holiday. Today commemorates the 161st anniversary of June 19, 1865, when some of the last enslaved black Americans in Galveston, Texas, were told of their freedom, nearly 2.5 years after President Abraham Lincoln issued the Emancipation Proclamation. The first Juneteenth observance took place a year later. It was officially recognized as a federal holiday in 2021. In 1866, the first celebration was held in Texas. It was initially known as Jubilee Day and later came to have many names, including Freedom Day, Emancipation Day, and Black Independence Day. It included prayer services, barbecues, music, and celebrations that eventually spread across the country as the newly freed people moved throughout the nation. 9 minutes in front of the hour now, here's Nicole Murray.
19: And now, the three big things you need to know. Number one.
20: The White House has confirmed that Vice President J.D. Vance will not be traveling to Switzerland for negotiations with Iran. Vance says it would take a lot of rebuilding for Iran to continue its nuclear program.
21: You're talking about billions and billions of nuclear infrastructure that the United States destroyed. In order for them to rebuild that program, they would have to get a lot of money. And we have them in an economic chokehold right now that we're not going to release until they fundamentally change their behavior.
20: It is unclear when Vance will reschedule his trip.
19: Number two.
20: The remnants of Tropical Storm Arthur have battered

0: place a slavery exhibit at the site of the nation's first executive residence in Philadelphia. Mayor Sherelle Parker.
1: There is only one way to tell American history, and that is to tell the truth.
0: In other news, Los Angeles County District Attorney Nathan Hochman has announced that comedian Carlos Mencia is being charged with 12 felony tax counts.
2: I am guessing that Mr. Mencia thought that taxes were maybe a laughing matter, but they're not a laughing matter. It's a matter of fairness.
0: Prosecutors allege the 58-year-old failed to report roughly $8.7 million in income over 6 years. Generation Z is weighing in on the wedding scene. A new Talker Research survey says that 20% of Gen Z use one word to describe weddings, and that is expensive.
3: And that is true, but a lot of that is self-inflicted, too. I mean, you know, your generation, sorry, Nicole, the millennials, I think they kind of ruined the whole wedding situation.
0: Whoa.
3: I had a very simple Gen X wedding, relatively simple. We cut corners. It was one day. It wasn't an entire week like they are now. It wasn't a destination. I feel like the millennials went nuts with the weddings.
0: No, I think it was like the venues, and like if you want to have a solid wedding, these venues, they're expensive as all get out.
3: The definition of solid changed quite a bit over the years. What is acceptable has changed immensely over the last 20 years.
0: I don't like it when I feel targeted as a millennial. And on a Friday, you're rude, sir.
3: Have a good one. 6 minutes in front of the hour.
4: The board recommends approving.
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3: One mom threw her 3-year-old son a birthday party that totally sucked, but not in the way that you'd think. People.com says that when Ashley Halcon was trying to come up with a birthday party idea for her son Isaiah, she was quickly inspired by his love of cleaning, and when Isaiah's brother suggested a vacuum party, he quickly jumped

at the chance. Ashley went all out for the party, even asking guests to bring their own vacuums for Isaiah to test and rank for a prize. At the party, all the vacuums were lined up under a banner that read, Vacuum Wall of Fame, and each appliance was topped with a party hat. Ashley also included special cleaning-themed decor, like pitchers filled with, quote, dirty mop water, which was peach iced tea, and clean mop water, which was just regular water. She topped his birthday cake with tiny vacuum toys and had dustpans and brooms scattered around the house. Recalling a recent trip to Disney World, Ashley says Isaiah stopped and pointed out every single trash can we saw, and even stopped to take pictures with some of his favorites. That'll do it for this hour. For Nicole Murray and Dom Savino, I'm Mike Gavin. 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
2: NBC News Radio, I'm Michael Kastner. Talks between the U.S. and Iran set for today in Switzerland have been called off. More from Tammy Trujillo.
3: Washington and Tehran had planned to meet to discuss implementing the 14-point agreement between two nations to end the war. That agreement was signed digitally earlier this week and sets up a 60-day window to hammer out the future of Iran's nuclear program. Vice President J.D. Vance canceled plans to travel to Switzerland overnight, but the White House says it looks forward to beginning the talks as soon as possible. Some news reports from an agency linked to Iranian-backed militant group Hezbollah say the talks were canceled because of Israel's ongoing war in Lebanon, a key sticking point in negotiations. An end to the U.S.-Iran conflict.
2: It could be some time before shipping operations return to normal in the Strait of Hormuz. More from Rory O'Neill.
4: The head of an international tankers association says the Strait of Hormuz is blocked with about 80 mines that still need to be cleared. The director of Intertanko says some tankers made it through Thursday after an agreement was signed between the U.S. and Iran, only by sneaking along the rocky coast of Oman or traveling through Iranian waters. Industry experts predict shipping traffic won't return to normal this year.
2: Three people are dead in the latest military strike against an alleged drug boat. Officials claim the boat was smuggling drugs from Latin America to the U.S. when it was struck Thursday in the eastern Pacific. Over 200 people have been killed by U.S. strikes against alleged drug boats during the current administration.
5: Colors changing hue.
2: The new coat of paint in the Washington, D.C. reflecting pool is starting to peel off. The Trump administration recently renovated the pool in the National Mall to make the water what the White House calls American flag blue. By Monday, however, algae had turned the water green. Now it appears the new paint job is starting to peel and float to the top. Michael Kastner, NBC News Radio. The Obama Presidential Center celebrated its grand opening in Chicago on Thursday.
6: Democracy can be frustrating. It can be slow. It can be inefficient. And yet, more than anything, I hope this center will serve as an affirmation of just how special, how precious our democracy truly is.
2: Former presidents, including Bill Clinton, George Bush, and Joe Biden, were all in attendance, as were their wives. Performers included Stevie Wonder, Bruce Springsteen, and Bono. The Obama Presidential Center will officially open to the public today, which is Juneteenth. Missing New Jersey Congressman Tom Keene Jr. is announcing when he'll return to Capitol Hill.

0: More from Sarah Lee Kessler.
1: And Nate Duquesne says he'll return to work on June 30th. The Republican lawmaker hasn't been seen in Washington since March 5th, missing 135 votes. And he hasn't been seen in his North Jersey congressional district, the 7th, either. Both Kane and his staff have repeatedly said he's dealing with a personal health issue, but haven't divulged any details. His mystery absence has drawn a lot of national attention. Kane faces a tough re-election fight this November against Democrat Rebecca Bennett in what's considered a swing district. I'm Sarah Lee Kessler.
0: World Cup action continues today, but if it's not your thing, you're not alone. More from Bree Tennis.
2: It's all about the FIFA World Cup until the final game Sunday, July 19th. Until then, it's all about soccer. Watching games, going to games, and talking about games. That is, if you're among the 45% of the U.S. who actually like soccer. But if you're among the 54% who don't, you can pivot your entertainment. Museums aren't full. Theme parks are seeing lower than average crowds. And reservations might not be required at that hot new restaurant.
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11: 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This is WIVW's Ag Issues. 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
12: And a good TGIF to you. Juneteenth holiday as well. Welcome to the shortened edition of the Early Morning Agriculture Roundup here on 580 WIBW. Good morning, Greg Akagi with you this morning as we get things kicked off with the Ag Issues program this morning. And we do that with a focus on weather. Meteorologist Chip Redman with the K-State Weather Data Library and also the Mesonet for the state of Kansas as well will be joining us here shortly as we start to break down the weather heading into the official start of summer, which, oh, by the way, is 2 days away for the official start of summer, and we'll talk about that and what kind of weather we're going to be seeing this weekend as well, heading into the first several weeks of summer. That will be coming up on the Ag Issues program this morning right here on 580 WIBW. Before we do that, though, let's get an update on that forecast.
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3: I'm meteorologist Phil Jensko on the Kansas Agriculture Network. Active weather will continue to be the story across Kansas here over the next several days, though we'll just have a spotty chance for a few showers and storms here across mainly western and central parts of the state today, then a few more showers and storms across the entire state tonight. But look for better chances with that organized system here as we get into the weekend, and we could be talking about heavy rainfall and strong to severe storms, especially Saturday afternoon and at night. For today, northwest Kansas, partly to mostly sunny, spotty showers and storms are possible. Highs get to the mid-80s to near 90. Southwest Kansas, partly sunny, spotty showers and storms possible. Highs in the low to mid-80s. North central Kansas, partly to mostly sunny, spotty showers and storms possible, mainly during the afternoon. Highs in the mid-80s. Partly sunny, spotty afternoon showers and storms. South central Kansas, highs in the low to mid-80s. Northeast Kansas, mostly sunny, highs in the mid-80s. Southeast Kansas, partly sunny, highs in the low to mid-80s. Tonight, northwest Kansas, partly to mostly cloudy, a few more showers and storms. Lows fall to the upper 50s to low 60s. Southwest Kansas, partly to mostly cloudy, a few showers and storms still possible before midnight. Lows fall to the low 60s. For central and eastern Kansas, partly to mostly cloudy, a few more showers and storms in these regions. Lows fall to the low to mid-60s in these areas, though a bit warmer in some southeastern parts of the state with upper 60s. And then better chances for showers and storms gradually throughout Saturday into Saturday night with lingering chances here into Sunday. And once again, we could see heavy rainfall and strong to severe storms Saturday afternoon and night. This is the Kansas Ag Network.
12: All right, Phil Jensko, thank you very much for the update. As far as temperatures are concerned right now, in the capital city, well, it is calm, definitely. Starting out the morning very nicely. Clear to partly cloudy sky, 58 degrees at Blitter Report, and 57 degrees this morning at Forbes Field. This morning on the Ag Issues program, as always, a pleasure to bring back to the program meteorologist Chip Redman with the K-State Weather Data Library, and also serves as the Mesonet Manager as well, as he joins us on the program this morning. Chip, good morning. How are you?
8: Well, I'm hanging in there.
12: Absolutely. Get to some of the things you've been doing here recently. But as we go here, Chip, and especially in this area of the state, we are continuing to be stuck in a very wet pattern, to say the least, and that sounds like that's going to be the case as we head through the weekend, head towards what sounds like going to be a wet Father's Day.
8: Yeah, very much so. We've definitely been in, it's really been what we call northwest flow, so very similar to what we've been in really from March and February and a lot of May, where we have complexes of storms that can develop to our north and west, and they move southeast across the region. Some of them have been pretty slow moving. They're able to tap into some of that Gulf moisture that's now being transported northward because it is summertime. Meteorological summer starts June 1st, so that moisture is streaming north, and those thunderstorm complexes have the ability to drop a lot of rain really, really quickly. You know, about 2 weeks ago now, we had an event in northeast Kansas, Nemaha County, that dropped up to 5-inch-per-hour rain rates for a couple of hours, and they ended up with about 10 inches of rain in places and excessive flooding. And that's kind of the story as you get to this time of year. Thunderstorms tend to slow down. We don't see as many tornadoes. We get more wind, and a little bit of hail, but not nearly as big as what we could have potentially seen in May typically. And then we get the rain, and a lot of rain we can get in a very quick amount of time.
12: You know, and you bring up a point about tornadoes. I guess depending on where you're at, I mean, not that far away, in and around the Kansas City metropolitan area, there have been, I mean, not a huge increase, but there have been an increase in the number of confirmed tornadoes that have been spotted as well. But and it's been, you know, a fair amount the last couple of weeks that we've seen in the month of June and around that area. Normally, we don't see as many as we head towards June as opposed to April and May.
8: Yeah, that's a great point. You know, typically we do see our peak in tornadoes, at least, in the month of May. And then once we get into June, we see tornadoes start to fall off and we see wind take center stage with, on average, Kansas gets about, oh, I got the numbers right here in front of me, 64 tornadoes a year. And, you know, June, we can see about 20-ish tornadoes, whereas May, we can see as many as 30. And this year so far, we're running, I'd say about average when we look at year-to-date, we're about 52 tornadoes in the state of Kansas. Obviously, I can give or take because some of those are potentially reports that aren't going to be confirmed. We look at wind, we're already running ahead of normal with wind with over 500 reports. And our annual average is much less than that, 270-ish. And so we're already running above normal with wind reports. And part of that is, you know, those tornadoes we've seen in the Kansas City area, they haven't been those classic supercell tornadoes that are highly visible and do a lot of significant damage. It's been a lot of kind of spin-ups along these lines of storms, what we call quasi-linear convective systems, basically a fancy word for a squall line that has these little spin-ups on the front of it. And those spin-ups are just enough that they can cause localized damage. And sometimes they could be a little bit longer track, maybe about 5-10 miles. But for the most part, they're fairly short-lived. And that has really inflated the tornadoes in the Kansas City area. And like I mentioned, you know, these long, they lead to more widespread precipitation as well and more widespread strong winds. And that's definitely been the case so far, which has been kind of a nice – it's been good because they're getting moisture, right? But when we look at the transition that I'm sure we'll talk about here in a second with La Nina, we were expecting a lot more tornado activity in the state. Thankfully, that really hasn't came to fruition with violent tornadoes. And we'll take that. That's a big win in the category for Kansas.
12: Well, no violent tornadoes, but what, couple, 3 Mondays ago, definitely violent winds in and around the Saline County area with winds clocked over 110 miles an hour in a couple of locations.
8: Yeah. Unfortunately, it's not good for the warm season crops that I know we're starting to grow in that area. I know there were some flattened corn and additionally the wheat in that area was also ready to be harvested. Most of it hadn't been harvested yet. So, unfortunately, that we do see those negative impacts of wind, and sometimes you get those localized heavier winds that are part of those complexes. But for the most part, generally winds are less than 100 miles an hour. And you know, we've had a lot of strong wind in the region over the course of the spring, and that thankfully was the probably the highest end. But unfortunately, it resulted in a lot of tree damage and a lot of work to do by the city of Salina to help clean up roads and whatnot.
12: All right, we're going to take a break, and we're going to start to break down what we're going to see here as we head officially into the summer solstice as well. Meteorologist Chip Redman with the K-State Weather Data Library and Mezzanet is joining us this morning on the Ag Issues program here on 580 WIBW.
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16: 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Consignments include 23 Wyoming origin kept and vaccinated Angus first calf heifers with mid-March through April Angus sire calves by side. 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
12: We are back on the Ag Issues program this morning, right here on 580 WIBW. Meteorologist Chip Redman with the K-State Weather Data Library and K-State Mesonet as well is joining us on the Ag Issues program this morning. And Chip, Sunday is the official start of summer. As you mentioned, June 1st is the official meteorological start of summer in meteorology as well. You know, we talked about the beneficiary of all the rains has been a good portion of eastern Kansas and north central Kansas as well, with some very, very heavy rains in many cases as well. But we continue with drier conditions, the south central, most of central, but also western Kansas. However, they have started to see some moisture, not a lot, but at least have had some moisture here throughout all this as well.
8: Yeah, when we look at the recent trends, you know, obviously the last week or so has been drier, especially for central and western Kansas. But the beginning part of June, late part of May, brought a lot of relief to folks in western Kansas, southern Kansas. You know, we had a big fire outbreak there in far southwest Kansas due to lightning. That's really, really rare to see. Just goes to show how dry things were in southwest Kansas. But obviously, as we move forward, we finally got some moisture into that neck of the woods, and it was good. It was short-lived, though, and we've been drying things out. We average anywhere from about 3/4 of an inch in far western Kansas to about 1.5 inches in eastern Kansas right now a week. And so we need that much moisture to keep up. And so timely rain is really the most important thing here. We like good, big, soaking rains, but we need it spread out for a period of time that's adequate for no flooding, right, and no erosion, but also to provide that moisture needed as the crops continue to grow in the state. Now, we obviously have a pretty active weekend expected, and a lot of the state expected to get rainfall, a couple of inches. That's going to be well-timed, I think, especially for western Kansas, that has developed about an inch and 3/4 of a deficit just in the last week and a half. We still have drought, though. We still have some extreme drought lingering in far northwest Kansas. Almost all of western Kansas is in at least severe to moderate drought, depending on where you're at. The worst conditions of the severe category are in the southwest. And then it gets, once you get into central Kansas, it's a little more scattered. All in all, about 60% of the state is in some sort of drought category on the drought monitor, with at least about 47 of that being actual true moderate drought or worse. So there's a lot of makeup we still have to do from the dry conditions we saw earlier in the spring. And hopefully some dent in that happens over the next week, and we can keep at least timely precipitation moving forward.
12: Chip, one of the things, too, temperature-wise, this has been pretty seasonal as far as temperatures that we've seen in the state so far as we officially head into summer.
8: Yeah, you know, when we look at statistics for temperatures, it's kind of interesting. Over the last week to 2 weeks, we've seen temperatures running about a degree to 3 degrees above normal. Most of that's happening really in the afternoons, though. But recently, we've actually had some cooler mornings, and we've gotten down into the mid-50s. That's about 10 degrees below normal. We should be anywhere from the mid-80s for highs to the mid-60s for lows. So when we're in the mid-50s, that's significantly cooler than normal. That's offset some of the warmer temperatures. Last week's rainfall was really well-timed for some, especially in the east, where we are expecting some really impressive heat to develop. We had heat advisories across the eastern half of the state, and with heat indices expected to reach that 110-ish range. And those additions of clouds really reduced the solar heating and helped us not get that warm, which was really grateful that we didn't see that excessive heat. But when we look at the year to date, we had such a warm winter, such a warm spring, that while we have been more seasonal recently, I mean, and we're expected to stay seasonal, to be honest with you, really through the end of the month, we're still running in that top five for warmest starts to the year. That's pretty significant now that we're over halfway through the year. We're getting close to the halfway point. And so that's not a small statistic there, and it's going to take a lot of cooler than normal temperatures to offset one of our warmest years on record that we're running right now. Now, with the forecast, it does look like, you know, we're going to see temperatures be just below average and around the 80-degree mark, but those overnight lows are starting to come up as we see these precipitation chances increase over the weekend. That adds more moisture to the atmosphere, and that increased moisture does not allow temperatures to fall as much. And so I don't think we're going to be cold by any means, but definitely comfortable, or at least with a temperature value. Now, with the humidity, it's going to be very humid, and the heat indices are going to be higher despite temperatures not being at average.
12: You know, Chip, as well, the National Oceanic and Atmospheric Administration officially said, quote, unquote, we are in an El Nino pattern, but we all knew that the start of it was here already as well. Any of this that we have seen related changing over to an El Nino weather pattern?
8: Yeah, you know, it's interesting. When we look at the current weather pattern, it's very similar to La Nina, honestly. We've got a ridge of high pressure in the western part of the United States that allows that northwest flow across the centrally part of the region, and then we have low pressure off to the eastern part of the United States. That's been that pattern we've been stuck in, and we have had conditions in the Pacific that are very warm and extremely warm, and they made that really quick flip from cooler than normal to warmer than normal. That's basically the transition from the cold La Nina phase to the warm El Nino phase. Now we officially reached that 3-month average now, just in the last week, of El Nino true conditions, because they have to average over a 3-month period that warmer than normal. So La Nina is officially gone, but I think we're still seeing a little bit of the lingering effects. And part of that is due to reoccurrence. So we have got basically a feedback system that's developed where areas that are really dry, like the southwestern United States and the western United States, with that snow drought they had and really precipitation drought as well, and warmer than normal temperatures, it takes a while to break that down. We need a big dynamic storm to develop and it just completely change the upper level pattern across the northern hemisphere. And that hasn't quite happened yet. With the warm temperatures in the equatorial Pacific, It's also relevant because all the water, for the most part, across the globe is warmer than normal by a fairly wide margin. In fact, we look at global ocean temperatures. They're the warmest we've ever measured. And so much so, they actually changed the index for La Nina, El Nino, and they made it a relative index. So it's relative to the water temperatures around it, just to show the differences of that region. Because everything was so warm, we were going to be in El Nino all the time. And so that change reflects just the impact that we could potentially see from this El Nino. Well, we're not seeing it directly right now. It's building. It's coming. It's going to take one storm in that East Pacific, that off the Baja of California. I think one major hurricane, and we're going to see this pattern flip. And that might not necessarily be a good thing for everyone. It'll be good for Western Kansas. They're going to get monsoonal moisture when that monsoonal moisture does eventually push into the Southwest, which does start to hint that we're going to see that occur potentially in the early part of July. Maybe not so good or good for eastern Kansas. They need to dry out, and so they need drier weather, but not so good as they also need that timely precipitation moving forward. And I think we're going to start to see a drying trend in that region as long as we can get over that positive feedback from all that soil moisture we have.
12: Yeah, most definitely. Chip, as we end this, one of the things that, you know, as we usually do, give you a chance to talk about the website, the Mesonet website as well. But, and especially for farmers, talk about the importance of the Mesonet and how they can incorporate, you know, being able to look at that every day just to say, hey, what's the pattern like and everything else. But talk about what the, you know, the biggest positives of the Mesonet system.
8: Yeah, so the Mesonet is a weather station network of 95 weather stations across the state that we maintain. All the data is available free to the public at mesonet.ksu.edu. That's mesonet.ksu.edu. Once you get to that website, mesonet.ksu.edu, you can go to that menu in the top left, and there's a bunch of tools. You know, this time of year, really critical that livestock producers are watching the forecast for heat. And so animal comfort, if you go to that menu, click those three bars, you can go to agriculture and then animal comfort. You can look at current conditions, or you can look at forecasted conditions for the next 7 days. That takes into account solar radiation, the wind, the humidity, the temperature, and puts all those into an easy-to-use product to say, hey, you know, maybe we need to adjust feeding schedules, watering schedules, that kind of thing for cattle. So a really good proactive tool. But we're talking about precipitation and anomalies, and that's really relevant to how dry land crops are doing. But we also have evapotranspiration that we measure that helps producers maybe do some irrigation budgeting. And so you can go up to that menu, again, click that, go to agriculture, and go to evapotranspiration. And you can see the estimated evapotranspiration by day for as long as you want. You can go all the way back to 2012. And you could do either some averages over that period to see what your averages are and then compare this year, or you could just look at this year and help build that budget of when do you need to irrigate when, after so much heat and so much wind might potentially zap some of that moisture from those croplands. Again, that's mesonet.ksu.edu.
12: All right, sounds good. Chip, as always, I know it's been a busy couple of weeks for you, but really appreciate you coming on to the program today to get everyone updated as to what we're going to be seeing weather-wise. Have a good weekend, and we'll talk to you soon.
8: Yep, you as well. Thank you.
12: That is meteorologist Chip Redman, the manager of the K-State Weather Data Library and also the Mesonet as well, as he joins us this morning on the Ag Issues program here on 580 WIBW. Stay with us when we come back. We'll get an update on the news headlines, and we'll check the weather forecast that comes up next.
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22: Felicia Roth here. Today's headlines from 12 News. New state numbers show newly homeless households in Wichita and Sedgwick County have surged 147% since 2020. Experts say the increase comes from low wages and increasing cost of living. The Kansas Department of Health and Environment issues new warnings and watches for blue-green algae at a dozen Kansas lakes. Officials say the harmful algae bloom may look like foam, scum, or paint floating on the water. Avoid contact if possible, and you can find a full list of the affected lakes online at kwch.com. The Kansas State Board of Regents unanimously approves a pilot program for reduced credit bachelor's degrees. The program lets universities propose special undergraduate degrees for as little as 90 credit hours. In Wichita, Felicia Rolfe, 12 News.
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23: On the federal front, the Bureau of Land Management is attempting to move forward with major coal lease auctions, reversing previous leasing pauses. However, industry interest remains highly selective, and execution faces steep structural hurdles. Meanwhile, federal lawmakers have introduced several measures, including the Coal Lease Bonus Payments Bill, aimed at modifying how upfront competitive bids are collected or credited to provide more flexibility for Western operators. Also in late May, a federal district court ruled that the government's efforts to streamline how coal operations comply with the Endangered Species Act were unlawful. The court held that the act places a non-delegable duty on federal agencies to ensure that federal actions don't jeopardize protected species. For landowners and operators, this means that while federal policy may open the door for expanded leasing, environmental compliance cannot be bypassed. Expect litigation to delay projects, making robust administrative records and meticulous due diligence essential when drafting and executing long-term lease agreements. This has been the Agricultural Law and Tax Report. I'm Roger McCohen.
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1: Here's your updated WIBW forecast from the Certified Transmission Weather Center.
3: A flood watch begins at 7 p.m. tomorrow night and remains in effect until 1 p.m. Sunday afternoon. Daytime highs approaching 86 today under mainly sunny skies, southeasterly winds around 5 miles an hour. Partly cloudy skies, tonight slight chance of rain showers, lows level off around 66. I'm Staff Meteorologist Ray Miller. Right now, it's 57 degrees.
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6: We are at 6:39 here on 580 WIBW. And a good TGIF to you. Greg Akagi with you this morning. And as always, we appreciate you being with us on the program this morning. And let's get a check of agriculture news. And we'll first start with, of course, the Kansas wheat harvest. As harvest moves steadily across the state while navigating through a challenging season, Gordon Clark with Kansas Wheat has the update.
7: Producers have reported being delayed in harvest due to scattered thunderstorms in their areas. Others reporting they have completed harvest for the season. Derek Sawyer, a farmer from McPherson County, reported finishing up wheat harvest on June 15th. Sawyer reported protein levels ranging lower than previous years, with the best two wheat varieties being AgriPro's AP Prolific and Kansas Wheat Alliance's KS Providence. Trenton Olson, a farmer from Saline County, began cutting wheat on June 5th, with many delays in progress from extreme weather, with one storm generating 113 mile-an-hour winds. He estimates that they are roughly 60% done with harvest. They are seeing protein levels in the 12s and test weights higher than expected. With all of the aggressive weather around Saline County over the past few weeks, there has been some shattering and widespread hail damage. What the Olsons have cut speaks to the variability of wheat harvest 2026, with fields ranging from 5 to 40 bushels per acre. Some varieties that were impressive in this area are KS Providence and Lima Grand's LCS Warbird. Down in Hamilton County, Ellie Hatcher, grain merchandiser at Schooler, reports that they are about 50% done with harvest in the area. Hatcher states that they took their first load on June 10th, yielding bushels lower than last year with a wide range of protein levels, averaging a little over 12%. When speaking to how the early harvest affected them and producers in the area, Hatcher attributed untimely weather causing delays to producers getting into the fields to cut wheat that was ready. The 2026 Harvest Report is brought to you by the Kansas Wheat Commission, Kansas Association of Wheat Growers, Kansas Grain and Feed Association, and the Kansas Cooperative Council. To follow along with Harvest Update on X, use hashtag WheatHarvest26, tag us at Kansas Wheat on Facebook, Instagram, and X to share your harvest story and photos. For Kansas Wheat, I'm Gordon Clark.
6: All right, Gordon, thank you very much for the update. USDA announced Wednesday it will recognize its Foreign Agricultural Service, shifting key operations closer to the nation's agricultural regions while maintaining a smaller presence in Washington, D.C. The agency plans to establish a new operational hub in Kansas City, Missouri, and move many headquarters staff out of Washington over time. Home employees will relocate to USDA facilities in Beltsville, Maryland, while a reduced workforce will remain in the Capitol to handle trade policy, leadership, and congressional engagement. Officials say the changes are intended to streamline operations, reduce costs tied to underused facilities, and better align the agency with its mission of supporting U.S. agriculture and rural communities. USDA said no layoffs are planned and that the transition will occur in phases with support provided to the affected employees. The National Milk Producers Federation on Thursday praised new federal guidance clarifying how dairy

0: Dairy farms can use the H-2A agricultural worker program, calling it a step forward, addressing long-standing labor challenges in the industry. The group said dairy producers have long sought access to H-2A, which has traditionally been limited to seasonal work, leaving year-round operations with fewer options. In a statement, NFPF President Greg Dowd said the updated guidance will help open the door for dairies to begin using this program and praised federal officials for their role in advancing the effort. The organization said it plans to work with policymakers to secure long-term workforce solutions, including a transition framework for dairy operations. NMPF added that improved labor access could strengthen rural economies and support domestic dairy production. In other news, there are warning signs that year-round E15 legislation is in trouble. Michigan Democrat Senator Elise Slotkin told USDA Secretary Rollins at a recent hearing that year-round E15 has stalled.
1: If this doesn't get done, the only explanation I have is that the oil and gas community has such sway over members of Congress on the Republican side, and that others, maybe on the environmental side, have so much sway over Democrats that we can't do a rational policy on E15.
0: And Slotkin called on the secretary to personally engage with senators to get year-round E15 to the president's desk.
1: I want to get this done. I think if we do not get it done this year, it's not getting done, and I want you to help own that up here because we need some help. It's at a logjam.
0: Iowa Senator Chuck Grassley warned year-round E15 could lack a needed legislative vehicle if Congress is forced to turn to an unamended stopgap bills to keep the lights on into fiscal year 27. Senate Majority Leader John Thune painted just such a scenario when asked about that threat.
2: Yeah, I'm concerned about that because it seems to me, at least, that what Chuck Schumer and the Democrats want more than anything else is another government shutdown. They shut it down twice in this last year, and they think it benefits them politically.
0: The ongoing political polarization in Congress again threatens government funding and top farm issues like E15 and a farm bill. Recent changes to the Clean Fuels Production Tax Credit could benefit farmers and ranchers in the future. Here's Chad Smith with more.
3: Long-awaited updates to the Clean Fuel Production Tax Credit, known as 45Z, have been announced by the Department of Energy. Brian Glenn, Director of Government Affairs for the American Farm Bureau Federation, says the changes allow for calculations of tax incentives using the GREET model.
4: It's used to help determine the level of tax credit given. So the GREET model consolidates all of the greenhouse gas emissions of each step of the biofuel supply chain, dependent on things like the form of transportation and farming practices, into a specific emission rate for a gallon of fuel.
3: The emission rate becomes a carbon intensity score, and the lower the score, the higher the tax credit. Congress authorized the change to the GREET model through the One Big Beautiful Bill Act last year.
4: With this update, now only feedstocks that originate from U.S., Mexico, or Canada can qualify for this clean fuel production tax credit. So that helps ensure that tax incentives are supporting the North American agricultural supply chain.
3: The credit can help support stronger demand for U.S. grown feedstocks, which would be a big help to farmers in the future.
4: We continue to urge USDA to provide greater flexibility for the accepted conservation practices from farmers when they determine the carbon intensity of the feedstocks. Farmers should be supported for lowering emissions of feedstocks and should be adequately compensated for that.
3: Chad Smith, Washington.
0: Okay, Chad, thank you very much for the update. That is a quick check of agriculture news here on 580 WIBW. Just a reminder, too, Monday morning on the Ag Issues program, we'll have Roger McGowan, Professor of Agricultural Law and Taxation at the Washburn University School of Law, as he will be our guest on the program. That will be Monday morning on the Ag Issues program. We, of course, will keep you updated on the forecast, but watch Saturday and Sunday. It could be very rainy in our area. That's nothing new. But flood watches are already in effect for most of the 580 listening area as well. Stay with us. Your Money Now is coming up next.
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10: I'm Nicole Murray with Your Money Now. Roelof Botha, who worked with Elon Musk at PayPal in the dot-com era, is joining the SpaceX board. Since 2003, Botha has worked at venture capital firm Sequoia, which is a big investor in SpaceX. The rocket company completed a record IPO last week and has a market cap of $2.5 trillion. Electric vehicle giant BYD is interested in getting involved with the Formula One motor racing circuit as it aims to boost its brand outside its home market of China, where it already has a strong foothold. Liberty Media, owned F1, already contains European and U.S. auto manufacturers like Ferrari, Mercedes-Benz, Ford Motor, and more. Johnny Walker maker Diageo's new boss, Dave Lewis, has asked executives to cut headcount and other costs as he begins restructuring the struggling spirits group. The Financial Times reports that Lewis has set cost reduction targets for members of Diageo's executive committee rather than specifying the number of roles to eliminate. That's Your Money Now.
11: The board recommends approving.
12: Regarding that seat on the committee, we're promoting
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0: It is 6:52 here on 580 WIBW. Just a reminder, too, the commodity markets are closed today to celebrate the Juneteenth holiday, which means also no overnight markets which normally take place, and what we talk about this time. But we do have analysis as to what happened in Thursday's market. So let's hear that with the folks at Loewen & Associates, and here's Doug Biswell.
17: Good morning. The session yesterday was mostly lower for the grains and oil seeds. We had multiple 8 a.m. sales announcements. 4.8 million bushel of new crop beans sold.

0: was 14.7 million bushel. Weather models continue to show moisture for the Midwest, which will continue to slow wheat harvest, especially in the soft wheat areas. Oil prices were lower with more ships passing through the Strait of Hormuz. WTI crude briefly dropped below $75 per barrel, the lowest level since early March. The Dow Jones was higher. The U.S. dollar was stronger yesterday as traders digest the information received from the new Fed chair's first press conference on Wednesday. He certainly did not rule out chances of a rate hike later this year. Maybe that tone changes if energy prices continue their trek downward. The cattle on feed report numbers were all below trade estimates, with cattle on feed as of June 1st, 102%, with the estimate being 102.5. For cattle placed on feed in May, 90%, the estimate was 94.5. And cattle marketed in May, 88%, with the estimate being 89.4. The grain markets are closed Friday for the Juneteenth federal holiday. So at the close, we had July corn down 3.5 at 417.5. December corn was down 4.75 at 444. July soybeans down 9.25 at 1122.75. November beans down 6.5 at 1142.75. July KC wheat down 8.5 at 644. December KC wheat down 8 at 665.75. July meal finished the session down $3.50 per ton, settling at $301.30 per ton. Cattle futures closed the session lower, with the lean hog contract slightly higher. Wishing you all a good day and a nice weekend. 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
1: And as far as what we're going to be seeing this week, one of the things that's still the great unknown is what we're going to do as far as the cash market is concerned for cattle. We have not seen a lot of reported trade as of yet. They can still trade today. Obviously, futures can't react to that. They've got also the cattle on feed report that they'll have to react to, but that's not going to be until Monday. So where does that go? Well, that's a big question. We have seen bids in Kansas at 254, and Nebraska, we saw bids 253 to 254, and asking prices right around the 260 mark. And I haven't seen any dressed bids or dressed offers that have popped up, or that did not pop up in this case as well on Thursday. So I think the bulk of the business probably is going to come out here sometime today. And, of course, we'll have an update on that coming up

0: tomorrow morning on our early morning Ag Roundup Saturday edition between 6 and 7 right here on 580 WIBW. And the grain bids, Cargill at Topeka at the close Thursday, wheat down 9 at 619, corn up 2 at 403, Milo unchanged at 348, and soybeans are down 9 at 1103. We will not have market updates today, due in part the commodity markets, the cattle livestock markets are closed today. All right, stay with us when we come back. We will wrap things up right after this.
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0: By the way, if you didn't hear the goodbye show for Brendan Dorzynski, it was his final show yesterday. 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Okay, though, let's get a final check of the forecast.
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3: A flood watch begins at 7 p.m. tomorrow night and remains in effect until 1 p.m. Sunday afternoon. Daytime highs approaching 86 today under mainly sunny skies, southeasterly winds around 5 miles an hour. Partly cloudy skies, tonight slight chance of rain showers, lows level off around 66. I'm Staff Meteorologist Ray Miller, currently 58.
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4: NBC News Radio, I'm Michael Kastner. Talks between the U.S. and Iran set for today in Switzerland have been called off. The news comes amid criticism from some lawmakers about the 14-point agreement between the two nations to end the war.
5: I wouldn't want to give Iran any money, so let's see what's in it and how it's structured and so forth.
4: Republican Senator Josh Hawley of Missouri says he has questions about one provision, a potential $300 billion rebuilding and economic development fund for Iran. Washington and Tehran had planned to meet to discuss implementing the Memorandum of Understanding signed remotely. That agreement sets up a 60-day window to hammer out the future of Iran's nuclear program. Vice President J.D. Vance canceled plans to travel to Switzerland overnight. Heavy downpours are expected across the southeast today as the remnants of Tropical Storm Arthur continues to dump torrential rain off the Gulf Coast. Forecasters are warning of flash flooding in rising rivers from Louisiana to the Carolinas, with downpours at rates of 2 to 4 inches per hour. Hardest hit could be the southern portions of Mississippi and Alabama. The Obama Presidential Center is celebrating its grand opening in Chicago. Tammy Trujillo with the latest.
6: On Thursday, former President Obama spoke along with former First Lady Michelle Obama.
7: Democracy can be frustrating. It can be slow. It can be inefficient. And yet, more than anything, I hope this center will serve as an affirmation of just how special, how precious our democracy truly is.
6: Former presidents, including Bill Clinton, George Bush, and Joe Biden, were all in attendance. Performers included Stevie Wonder, Bruce Springsteen, and Bono. The Obama Presidential Center is officially open to the public today, which is Juneteenth.
4: Michael Kastner, NBC News Radio.
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13: I'm Riley Stark with 13 News. 8 Kansas hospitals have been warned by federal agencies for failure to comply with pricing regulations.

0: patients. Hospital watch groups have found some major hospitals keeping patients in the dark on billing while charging up to 6 times above standard Medicare rates. Governor Laura Kelly announced yesterday a denial of clemency for death row inmate John Robinson. His case pends on a post-conviction appeal, but it will likely be many years before an execution date is set. Statewide, blue-green algae blooms have worsened. Officials have issued a public health advisory and are urging the public to avoid the toxic blooms. Areas of highest concern include Gathering Pond, King Lake, Marion Reservoir, Pomona Lake, Lake Afton, and Wellington Lake. For 13 News, I'm Riley Stark.
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7: Here's your updated WIBW forecast from the Certified Transmission Weather Center.
8: A flood watch begins at 7 p.m. tomorrow night and remains in effect until 1 p.m. Sunday afternoon. Daytime highs approaching 86 today under mainly sunny skies, southeasterly winds, around 5 miles an hour. Partly cloudy skies, tonight slight chance of rain showers, lows level off around 66. I'm staff meteorologist Ray Miller, currently 58.
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10: Jealous, bad people, or stupid? Good morning. I'm Mike Gavin in for Gordon Deal, along with Nicole Murray. It's Friday, June 19th, and here's what we have for you this hour.
11: President Trump slammed critics of his tentative deal with Iran, including Republicans, pointing to record-high stocks and a plunging oil market.
10: The remnants of Tropical Storm Arthur flood homes and force evacuations in Gulf states.
11: Luigi Mangione's legal team withdrew a psychiatric defense of his alleged murder of UnitedHealthcare CEO in 2024.
10: And why does everyone, even young people, keep playing the same old songs on repeat?
12: When you look at the Spotify chart every week, you know, week after week, Dreams by Fleetwood Mac, Every Breath You Take by The Police, Creep by Radiohead, these older songs are consistently competing with new releases from contemporary pop stars.
10: Elias Light from the Wall Street Journal with more on why we can't stop and won't stop listening to the classics in about 20 minutes. Switzerland says U.S. talks with Iranian negotiators on a pact to end the Middle East conflict would not take place today, as Vice President J.D. Vance dropped plans to travel to Geneva, adding to uncertainty whether a lasting truce can be found. A White House spokesperson said in a statement that, quote, the logistics of these negotiations have never been simple or predictable. Vance and the U.S. delegation had been ready to depart as soon as plans were finalized. Vance discussed the deal at a White House press briefing.
13: You know, I've seen skeptics of the deal. People say the Iranians will never change their behavior. Well, maybe that's true. And if so, they don't get any of the benefits of the bargain. But isn't it worth trying?
10: U.S. officials had also said they would hold a formal signing ceremony for the agreement in Switzerland, but Iran's foreign ministry had cast doubt on that plan, calling it unnecessary after both countries' presidents signed the pact. The deal gives negotiators 60 days to agree on the status of Iran's nuclear program unless an extension is agreed to, and set up a $300 billion reconstruction fund for Iran and other financial incentives. President Trump slammed the fools who oppose terms of the U.S.-Iran Memorandum of Understanding as either jealous, bad people, or stupid. After several Republican lawmakers spoke out strongly against the deal, Trump bragged on Truth Social about record-high stock market prices and the tumbling price of oil. Louisiana Republican Senator Bill Cassidy came out most strongly against the Iran deal, saying Ronald Reagan is rolling over in his grave. Cassidy has stepped up his criticism of the president after losing his primary race to Trump, to Trump-endorsed candidates. Trump ally Senator Ted Cruz of Texas is also among the critics of the Iran deal. Cruz told reporters he thinks the president is getting some really bad advice on this deal.
2: Giving billions of dollars to theocratic lunatics who want to murder us is an exceptionally bad idea.
10: Senate Majority Leader John Thune told reporters at the Capitol he anticipates the administration will brief senators on the Iran agreement early next week. Thune called the deal good for Americans, citing the potential economic relief if the strait reopens. He also noted the long-term issues remain unresolved. Let's go further inside the agreement between the U.S. and Iran with Timothy Nirazi, senior foreign affairs reporter at the Washington Examiner. He's written a piece called Iran Peace Deal Inspires Little Celebration as U.S. Banks on Good Behavior and Understanding from Tehran. Tim, there do seem to be a lot of questions about this agreement. Walk us through what you looked at.
14: Well, I think you're correct in saying that there's a lot of questions, and there have been a lot of questions, mostly because all sides of this negotiation process have really kept it under wraps, seemingly like pretty conscientiously. There's obviously reasons to do that. It's not unheard of for cross-government negotiations to be largely kept on the down low until the final outline of an agreement is agreed upon. Usually it's just because you're trying to avoid public scrutiny, public input. You're trying to make sure that the negotiations are just happening in sort of a clinical environment, away from sort of the whims and naysayers and various supporters in the public. But, you know, as the points of this memorandum have become public, there has been sort of a lack of celebration, might even be putting a little lightly. There's been a lot of discomfort with the points of this memorandum and just what position it puts the United States in and what it puts Iran in.
10: What is it, Timothy, that the United States is getting out of this based on what we can tell?
14: The frustrating part is that it really seems like the United States is just getting sort of a reset. The Strait of Hormuz is being reopened. The Iranians are recommitting to their party line of not pursuing nuclear weapons. There's vague allusions to cooperating with international bodies to assure that that nuclear weapon program never materializes. You know, all of these things are generally, you know, at least on paper, things that existed before this campaign, this military campaign, took off. So that is really the source of the frustration is, you know, you've bombed a country into borderline submission, maybe not in political will, but in terms of material ability to oppose you. And then you're kind of taking your foot off their neck at the last second.
10: So we're expecting good behavior from Iran, it seems, at least in part here.
14: Yeah, so a senior U.S. official sort of briefed reporters on the sort of mentality behind this agreement. And, you know, they basically outlined it as, look, this document is a mechanism through which we can turn the dial up on positive relationships with Iran based off of good behavior, and we can turn up the dial on sanctions and punishments based on bad behavior. And so the White House is characterizing this not as sort of a be-all, end-all, we put this down on paper and we follow it to a T, but more creating a ecosystem in which the United States can exert pressure or reward Iran based off of how it interacts with the United States and the other countries around them.
10: Speaking with Timothy Narazi, senior foreign affairs correspondent at the Washington Examiner, the story is called Iran Peace Deal Inspires Little Celebration as U.S. Banks on Good Behavior from Tehran. So, Tim, how is this different from the agreement that President Trump initially pulled out of with Iran?
14: Well, it's hard to say because, again, a lot of these things are being left vague, and that is, again, a source of discomfort for even Trump's allies. Trump himself has referenced the idea that, you know, there are some things that aren't even mentioned in the agreement. He said, quote, things aren't even mentioned in the agreement. And then clarified that, you know, we have a certain understanding of things that we didn't write down, but they'll honor it because if they don't, we're going to bomb them again. And again, this lack of clarity and this sort of opaque understanding that he is claiming he has with Tehran is creating a little bit of anxiety, because when you don't have things on paper and when you don't have a formalized structure for how a agreement is going to play out, it creates a lot of wiggle room for a nefarious actor like Tehran and the Iranian regime to sort of, you know, find loopholes and ways around what the U.S. actually wants.
10: And I think by one measure, with decade-plus-old sanctions now lifted, Iran could collect as much as $60 billion a year in oil sales, like starting right now.
14: Again, this is something that when the White House talks about it, they say, oh, well, we'll dial that up or dial that down depending on how they react. But I think a lot of people are rightfully questioning, well, why are we dialing anything?
10: All right, we have to keep watching. Thanks, Tim. Timothy Narazi from the Washington Examiner joining us this morning. Coming up in 15 minutes after the hour now on This Morning, America's First News. Coming up next, a soaking in the Southeast.

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7: This year, 580 WMW Morning Sports. I'm Spencer Dupuis. Topeka native Gary Woodland is off to a strong start of the 2026 U.S. Open. The 2019 champion fired a 2-under-par 68 in Thursday's opening round at the Shinnecock Hills in New York, putting himself among the group tied for second place. Woodland battled through challenging winds and fog delays, but stayed near the top of the leaderboard, trailing only Wyndham Clark heading into the second round. Woodland, along with Clark and Dustin Johnson, just got underway for round two. I'm Spencer Dupuis out of the 580 WMW Weather Center.
8: Here's your updated WIBW forecast from the Certified Transmission Weather Center.
9: A flood watch begins at 7 p.m. tomorrow night and remains in effect until 1 p.m. Sunday afternoon. Daytime highs approaching 86 today under mainly sunny skies, southeasterly winds around 5 miles an hour. Partly cloudy skies, tonight slight chance of rain showers, lows level off around 66. I'm staff meteorologist Ray Miller. Currently 58 in the Ad Council.
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11: Gordon Deal off on this Friday. I'm Mike Gavin. Thank you for listening. The remnants of Tropical Storm Arthur battered parts of the southeast with drenching rains and strong wind, tearing through buildings, flooding homes, and launching water rescues along the Gulf Coast. Arthur was the first tropical storm of the season in the Atlantic Basin, and although it quickly downgraded within a day of forming, the lingering system created dangerous conditions in Louisiana and Mississippi. In one rural Louisiana parish, more than 2 feet of rain fell in 48 hours. Officials said it flooded at least 200 homes. Life-threatening floods trapped people in a campground in Perkinson, Mississippi, while rescuers used canoe paddles to break through windows of RVs, and cars and mobile homes were washed away. Rebecca Madigan lives at an RV park in Baldwin County, Alabama.
12: From kind of rumors, might be closer to Sunday before we're able to make it back if the water stays up high. So we're just looking forward to when we can come back and all this rain goes away.
11: The National Weather Service said one tornado had been confirmed in Avoyelles Parish, Louisiana, along with others near New Orleans. Officials say in Avondale, Louisiana, a tornado wrecked 4 homes. 19 minutes after the hour now, here's Nicole Murray.
8: And now, the 3 big things you need to know. Number one.
13: The White House has announced that Vice President J.D. Vance is delaying his trip to Switzerland to negotiate with Iran. Vance, during a White House press briefing.
14: This is about regional peace. And what that means is
0: We expect Hezbollah is not going to be firing rockets and firing drones at the Israelis. And we also expect that the Israelis are not going to be going wild in Lebanon, right? Both sides have to honor their end of the deal.
13: It's unclear when Vance will reschedule his trip.
2: Number two.
13: Senate Republicans are finally learning the details of the agreement that President Trump struck with the Iranian government days ago to end the war. And reports say many of them are not satisfied. Lawmakers on both sides of the aisle are criticizing many of the provisions, including the creation of a $300 billion fund to rebuild Iran. Louisiana Senator Bill Cassidy.
14: Iran gets $300 billion to rebuild, which they'll use some of it to support things that we don't care for. I think that we had 13 Americans dead. We spent anywhere from $25 to $100 billion in munitions, and turns out we lost the credible threat of attacking them again.
2: Number three.
13: Luigi Mangione's legal team said they are withdrawing a psychiatric defense in his New York State murder trial. Mangione's defense team argued earlier this week that he was suffering from an extreme emotional disturbance when he allegedly shot and killed UnitedHealthcare CEO Brian Thompson in Manhattan in 2024. The U.S. military has attacked a boat accused of smuggling drugs in the Eastern Pacific Ocean, killing three people. The latest attack brings the number of people who have been killed in boat strikes by the U.S. military to at least 211 since early September. Gasoline prices have fallen below $4 a gallon for the first time in nearly 3 months. AAA data says the national average for a gallon of gas this morning currently sits at $3.97. How far would you go for your favorite artist? Pop star Olivia Rodrigo says her most dedicated fans are wearing diapers so they can secure spots close to the stage during performances. Some are even soiling themselves, and she says she can smell it as she performs.
11: Oh, boy, that sounds like a whole lot of fun. This is like that whole like New Year's Eve in Times Square
13: right.
11: championship parade for the Knicks kind of thing where, again, it's just not worth it. If you have to wear a diaper, then I'm sorry, it's not worth it.
13: Ew, imagine you're one of those people that's next to one of these people
11: yeah.
13: in the crowd that soiled themselves. Like, I don't want to touch you. Like, if I were Olivia Rodrigo, I'd stay away from the crowd after that.
11: Yeah, 100%. She needs like a glass bubble or something.
13: Or like a nose plug, maybe?
11: Yeah, that could also help. Thanks, Nicole. 22 minutes now after the hour.

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0: The music industry keeps pumping out hits, but more than ever, the biggest tracks on streaming services are a blast from the past. 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
1: We're speaking with Elias Light, music reporter at The Wall Street Journal. He's got a good story about the biggest hits on Spotify right now being a blast from the past. All right, what have we noticed here? Kind of, what's the data telling us, Elias?
2: You know, in the music streaming era, with so many songs just a click away, we've regularly seen older songs come back into favor, but this year that trend really seems to be intensifying. And across age groups, people are more interested in throwbacks. 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
1: And why? Like, Dreams was tied to that guy drinking like cranberry juice on a skateboard. I remember that, but why the other songs?
2: Yeah, it's great. Good memory. So it's a variety of different factors, but definitely that one mechanism is TikTok, right, which can kind of get a random song like that. It catches the right kind of vibe with the video, and suddenly millions of people are making their own videos with that song and listening to it. Another mechanism we consistently see is the soundtracks of popular movies and TV shows, like Netflix's Stranger Things has kind of revived some big songs by Kate Bush. It helped Prince. And then there's also just, it seems to be sort of a growing nostalgia. Even what's a little different maybe is it's like 25-year-olds are longing for 10 years ago. I don't know if you saw, there was this trend where people were posting about how they really wanted it to be 2016 again.
1: Yeah.
2: And nostalgia seems to be hitting generations a little earlier than it did before, and that might also be kind of leading them back to older music.
1: That's something. We're speaking with Elias Light, music reporter at the Wall Street Journal. The story is called The Biggest Hits on Spotify Right Now Are a Blast from the Past. Is artificial intelligence playing a role in any of this?
2: Yeah, so the company Luminate, which does a lot of music data analysis, they've done some surveys that showed that a good chunk of listeners, if they learn that music has been made to a large degree with artificial intelligence, they're turned off by that. They don't want to listen to it. So one of their theories was that this uptick might be part of sort of a larger societal backlash as AI really infiltrates every aspect of society. Maybe consumers are turning to older stuff that kind of all took place before this uncertain world we live in now.
1: Is there a genre necessarily that's benefited the most here?
2: Yeah, so one of the things that seems interesting to me is just how many of these are kind of like classic rock songs, right? Fleetwood Mac, The Police, Radiohead, Iris by the Goo Goo Dolls, Yellow by Coldplay, The Killers' Mr. Brightside is doing extremely well on streaming at the moment. And I do think that might partially because rock in the streaming era, rock just hasn't launched a lot of new stars to the same degree as hip-hop or pop or country.
1: Yeah, okay.
2: So I think some fans may be looking to that stuff to get kind of the rock fix that they don't feel like they're getting in modern pop.
1: So if the world were more certain, where people were job hopping and getting those raises they always anticipated they get, are we necessarily longing for older times and these older songs?
2: Yeah, that's a great point. I mean, definitely one of the theories about nostalgia is, right, that it's like you look for comforts when you're kind of going through it, right? So there's definitely that element to it. But like you said, there are also these other components, right? Ease of access is unprecedented. The kind of connection between trends on social media and streaming suddenly blows up these songs.
0: Elias Light from the Wall Street Journal with a guy who once went to a Cars concert and never stops talking about it. Our own Gordon Deal. Coming up on 30 Minutes After the Hour.
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5: Hi,
4: Hi, I'm Felicia Rolfe. Here are today's headlines from 12 News. The Kansas Fire Marshal investigating a fire that destroyed several buildings at the K-State Dairy Unit in Manhattan early Wednesday. Several storage buildings were destroyed, including grain and feed storage bins. No people or animals were hurt. Kansas lawmakers are introducing a bipartisan bill to keep USDA offices open for farmers. Representatives Derek Schmidt and Cherise Davis will introduce the bill today, and it would prevent county offices and services centers from closing or relocating unless there is another office within 20 miles. A Kansas electric vehicle battery plant will convert part of its operations to build batteries for data centers. The CEO says the company will invest about $3 billion to work on devices and systems for AI at the DeSoto plant. In Wichita, Felicia Rolfe, 12 News.
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6: A flood watch begins at 7 p.m. tomorrow night and remains in effect until 1 p.m. Sunday afternoon. Daytime highs approaching 86 today under mainly sunny skies, southeasterly winds around 5 miles an hour. Partly cloudy skies, tonight slight chance of rain showers, lows level off around 66. I'm staff meteorologist Ray Miller. Right now, 60.
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0: 34 minutes after the hour, Mike Gavin in for Gordon Deal along with Nicole Murray on this Friday, Juneteenth. Here are some of the stories and headlines we're following for you. Vice President Vance won't be heading to Geneva for talks with Iran today, while President Trump lashes out at critics of the deal. The remnants of Tropical Storm Arthur batter the Gulf Coast. Luigi Mangione drops the psychiatric defense of his alleged murder of United Healthcare CEO. A U.S. strike on an alleged drug boat kills three in the eastern Pacific Ocean. Knicks fans flood Manhattan for a ticker tape celebration. The U.S. World Cup team takes on Australia today. Watch out Boston and especially the Boston Bars. The Scotland team is also in action. And the three-year-old who is ecstatic over his vacuum-themed birthday party. That story in about 20 minutes. This business update is brought to you by Vanguard Investor Choice, giving investors a voice in how their eligible Vanguard funds vote on key shareholder matters. 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Cuts to workplace perks came first. Paid time off may be next. This after some high-profile companies like Zoom and Deloitte announced this year that they were shrinking variations of the benefit. For a deeper dive on this trend, we welcome Julie Bauke, the career strategist we know as Julie on the Job. Julie, take us through this.
14: Big companies like this that have always been pretty generous when it comes to employee-focused benefits are very often the canary in the coal mine. They're the bellwether. They're the ones that say, okay, we're going to try this, and we're going to see how it affects our retention and engagement. In other words, is it really valuable? So are we offering more parental leave, as an example, or more PTO than we need to? So let's say we offer 4 weeks a year, but we see that our people are only using 3 weeks a year. So do we reduce our liability by our potential cost by saying, okay, now we're just going to end 3 weeks because that's all you're using anyway? So things that really grow and blossom during a very open labor market where it's harder to find people, these are the sort of things that are used as bait. They're used as messaging that says, our culture is an employee-centric culture. We hear you, we know what you want, etc. So companies like Deloitte, as an example, will offer parental leave, and that can mean maternity leave, but it can also mean paternity leave. And so they start cutting back on the things that maybe they see aren't being used as much. And that's kind of good business practice. But what the headline is, benefits are being taken away. Pensions, all that stuff, all that stuff. We're going to see what we can reduce and get away with. And that becomes a part of an overall conversation, a larger conversation that says, right now we're in a place where in the labor market where companies don't have to be as generous as they were before. But what companies forget every single time is that pesky pendulum is going to go back the other way, and they're going to start adding those things back in. And so from a job seeker standpoint, I would always don't take a job simply because of those types of benefits. Those are nice. They're the icing on the cupcake, and they can influence your decision, but don't ever have that be the core decision about why you take a job, because what the company giveth, the company can take it away, and they will.
0: We're speaking with career strategist Julie Bauke, who we know as Julie on the Job. Julie, employees are in a jam right now because of the job market, so now what?
14: Yeah, so when that happens, you go to a place where you only focus on what's necessary. You only focus on, and for most people, it's salary. It's things like salary and health care. And so if I don't get parental leave, if losing that is enough to cause me to leave, we'll see. So what companies do is they test. They say, what is this going to do to how are we really getting a benefit out of this, and what's going to happen if we take it away? And so will there be blowback from an ability to recruit and an ability to retain the talent we want? That's what they're looking for. And so in times like during COVID, when it was like mass craziness, it was like, well, and you get a car, you get a car. I mean, it really felt like the companies were kind of like Oprah, just handing out stuff because they needed to do that in order to get people in. Well, that's not where we are anymore. So always look at, as you're a job seeker, you have to know what's most important to you. And things like flexible work schedules, or the ability to, the pension might be super important to you that your company supplies. The health, the 401k share investment that the company makes. Those might be the things that are most important to you. And so when they take away your, doggy daycare or parental leave, it may not matter to you. So.
0: All right. Always appreciate the time. Julie, career strategist Julie Bauke, joining us this morning. About 20 minutes now in front of the hour. Coming up next, the American delicacy getting flagged by TSA.
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24: These are your 580 WFW Morning Sports. I'm Spencer Dupuy. The Royals have now won back-to-back games. They used the long ball once again as Bobby Witt Jr. had his 10th homer, Jack Caglione had his 9th, and Salvador Perez had his 10th. They won over the Cardinals in game 1, 14-6. Game 2 of the series is set for tonight at 7:15 as Seth Lugo returns to take the ball. There's no game Saturday due to a World Cup game, and Sunday's finale is set for 1:10 p.m. as Stephen Kolak takes the ball. I'm Spencer Dupuy down at the 580 WFW Weather Center.
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6: A flood watch begins at 7 p.m. tomorrow night and remains in effect until 1 p.m. Sunday afternoon. Daytime highs approaching 86 today under mainly sunny skies, southeasterly winds around 5 miles an hour. Partly cloudy skies, tonight slight chance of rain showers, lows level off around 66. I'm Staff Meteorologist Ray Miller. Right now, 60.
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0: Well, you know, the end of the week needs a brand new video for you to check out on our social media feeds. Today, our crew has World Cup fever, but some of us might be taking it a little too seriously. You can find out who right now on Instagram, TikTok, Facebook, and X. Just search for This Morning with Gordon Deal. Once again, Dom Savino has stepped up to the mic for the mic drop. Good morning, Dom.
26: Good morning, Mike. In the 21st century, there's some things I can't believe still exist. Like, for instance, town criers. Yes, in the age of smartphones, social media, and the like, there are still people in this world who walk around town shouting out other people's business. Meet Joseph McCrail Battyup, the official town crier in Australia's capital city, Canberra. The man known as Lauren Joseph is in the headlines after he set the world record for the loudest shout, topping out at 122 decibels.
27: God bless Australia! And God save the king!
26: To put that in perspective, 122 decibels is louder than a rock concert, also louder than a military jet taking off. Now, Lord Joseph has been Canberra's town crier for nearly a decade, but he wasn't always a big mouth. He says he was painfully shy growing up until he finished school and started training in theater. Now, he's the loudest of them all. leaning on the word now to set the ear-piercing world record.
0: I mean, my throat is getting sore just thinking about this. 122 decibels. But, I mean, the thing that's different about the town crier back when and the town crier now is it's really easy. Even at 122 decibels, we could tune this guy out. Like easily. You know, he'd be shouting for about 3 seconds, and then before you know it, everyone's got their phones out, and no one's really paying attention.
26: That's right. Lord Joseph is no match for a couple of AirPods.
0: Yeah, for sure. Noise canceling. I mean, I wonder how he stands up to the noise canceling on an AirPod. I wonder how much he would get through.
26: Maybe they're different in Australia. Maybe they like listening to Lord Joseph shout out other people's business.
0: Yeah, I suppose so.
26: Yeah. Well, Mike, speaking of foreigners, World Cup fans visiting the U.S. from around the world have already given us plenty of laughs, discovering all that America has to offer. We don't have town criers here. We have plenty of other stuff. We've got Scotland's fans drinking the city of Boston out of beer. Others are worried about gaining the FIFA 15 from eating all the free bread and chips and salsa you get at restaurants. But the TSA, they are in no joking mood. The airport patrol is out with a warning. Mind your dressing, friends. Turns out that foreign fans have become smitten with their ranch dressing.
0: That's right.
26: One European even wrote on X, quote, "Why did no one tell me ranch sauce is like crack?" But in their enthusiasm, fans flying home have been trying to take full bottles of ranch in their carry-on luggage, and the TSA is reminding all new ranch lovers, pack your tubs of Hidden Valley in checked bags. The TSA adds it's been 0 days since its last airport ranch incident.
0: I mean, yeah, you know, ranch dressing, still a liquid, a tasty liquid, but,
26: yes.
0: but a liquid nonetheless. But I'm just thinking about what happens now if I pack that into my checked bag and that thing explodes in my suitcase.
26: Goodness.
0: And, I mean, everything I own smells like ranch for the rest of eternity.
26: That's the worst. I just got back from a trip to Europe, and we packed a bottle of wine in the checked bag.
0: Oh, boy.
26: And I was stressed about it the entire flight home. Thankfully, none of the clothes came back red stained, but my goodness.
0: What did you do? Did you do anything to bubble wrap it or anything like that, or you just kind of threw it in amongst the clothes?
26: No, all of the clothes. I wrapped it around a pair of sweatpants and then a pair of jeans, and then I stuck it inside the dirty laundry and prayed a little bit.
0: I mean, we've done a lot of stories lately about the guys at the airport throwing those bags around.
26: Yeah.
0: So I think you got lucky there, Savino.
26: And they labeled it fragile, and they actually treated my bag like it was fragile, I think.
0: Oh, very nice.
26: Got home in one piece.
0: Good treatment by the Europeans.
26: That's right.
0: Tom. 13 minutes now in front of the hour.
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0: Today is Juneteenth, but not everybody knows about the history of this, our newest federal holiday. Today commemorates the 161st anniversary of June 19, 1865, when some of the last enslaved black Americans in Galveston, Texas, were told of their freedom, nearly 2.5 years after President Abraham Lincoln issued the Emancipation Proclamation. The first Juneteenth observance took place a year later. It was officially recognized as a federal holiday in 2021. In 1866, the first celebration was held in Texas. It was initially known as Jubilee Day and later came to have many names, including Freedom Day, Emancipation Day, and Black Independence Day. It included prayer services, barbecues, music, and celebrations that eventually spread across the country as the newly freed people moved throughout the nation. 9 minutes in front of the hour now, here's Nicole Murray.
3: And now, the three big things you need to know. Number one.
11: The White House has confirmed that Vice President J.D. Vance will not be traveling to Switzerland for negotiations with Iran. Vance says it would take a lot of rebuilding for Iran to continue its nuclear program.
12: We're talking about billions and billions of nuclear infrastructure that the United States destroyed. In order for them to rebuild that program, they would have to get a lot of money. And we have them in an economic chokehold right now that we're not going to release until they fundamentally change their behavior.
11: It is unclear when Vance will reschedule his trip.
3: Number two.
11: The remnants of Tropical Storm Arthur have battered parts of the southeastern United States with drenching rains and strong winds. Joel Cully lives in Baldwin County, Alabama.
13: Yeah, we're having to move. It's getting above ankles flooding, and it's not stopping, so it could be real dangerous.
11: One crew member has also been killed during cleanup operations in Mississippi.
3: Number three.
11: The Department of Homeland Security is expected to scrap plans to use 7 warehouses purchased as part of a $38 billion program to flip them into large-scale immigration detention centers. Sources say the warehouses will either be sold or used for other purposes. A federal appeals court has ruled that the Trump administration can remove and replace a slavery exhibit at the site of the nation's first executive residence in Philadelphia. Mayor Sherelle Parker.
14: There was only one.

0: is what is acceptable has changed immensely over the last 20 years.
1: I don't like it when I feel targeted as a millennial. And on a Friday, you're rude, sir.
0: Have a good one. 6 minutes in front of the hour.
2: The board recommends approving.
3: Regarding that seat on the committee, we're promoting...
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0: One mom threw her 3-year-old son a birthday party that totally sucked, but not in the way that you'd think. People.com says that when Ashley Halcon was trying to come up with a birthday party idea for her son Isaiah, she was quickly inspired by his love of cleaning. And when Isaiah's brother suggested a vacuum party, he quickly jumped at the chance. Ashley went all out for the party, even asking guests to bring their own vacuums for Isaiah to test and rank for a prize. At the party, all the vacuums were lined up under a banner that read Vacuum Wall of Fame, and each appliance was topped with a party hat. Ashley also included special cleaning-themed decor, like pitchers filled with, quote, dirty mop water, which was peach iced tea, and clean mop water, which was just regular water. She topped his birthday cake with tiny vacuum toys and had dustpans and brooms scattered around the house. Recalling a recent trip to Disney World, Ashley says Isaiah stopped and pointed out every single trash can we saw, and even stopped to take pictures with some of his favorites. That'll do it for this hour. For Nicole Murray and Dom Savino, I'm Mike Gavin. Thanks for listening to This Morning, America's First News.
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4: I'm Raina Flores with 13 News. Authorities have arrested a man after a woman was killed in a yesterday evening boating accident on Perry Lake. Jefferson County authorities say the crash was reported around

0: p.m. Jefferson County Sheriff Timothy Bacon said the crash involved two water vessels colliding. 22-year-old Hannah Haflin of Olathe was killed, and 20-year-old Carter Page was arrested by Kansas Wildlife and Parks officials in connection with vehicular homicide. He was released from jail just after midnight after posting a $5,000 bail. And at least 11 skydivers and one pilot were killed in a plane crash in Butler, Missouri. Officials say it happened just after takeoff. The victims have not been identified. The NTSB is still investigating this incident. Skydive Kansas says the plane did belong to them.
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3: NBC News Radio, I'm Michael Kastner. The talks scheduled for today between the U.S. and Iran have been called off. Negotiators from both countries were scheduled to meet in Geneva today to discuss implementing the 14-point agreement that President Trump signed in France this week. The agreement sets up a 60-day window to hammer out the future of Iran's nuclear program. It could be some time before shipping operations return to normal in the Strait of Hormuz. More from Rory O'Neill.
4: The head of an international tankers association says the Strait of Hormuz is blocked with about 80 mines that still need to be cleared. The director of InterTanko says some tankers made it through Thursday after an agreement was signed between the U.S. and Iran only by sneaking along the rocky coast of Oman or traveling through Iranian waters known as Tehran's toll booth. Industry experts predict shipping traffic won't return to normal this year. I'm Rory O'Neill.
3: A Missouri judge is blocking almost all of Missouri's abortion restrictions. More from Mark Mayfield.
5: Jackson County Circuit Court Judge Jerry Zhang upheld the voter-approved Reproductive Freedom Amendment in a ruling Thursday. The decision also restores access to medication abortion for the first time in Missouri since 2018. State Attorney General Catherine Hanaway says her office plans to appeal the ruling to the Missouri Supreme Court.
3: Heavy downpours are expected across the southeast today as the remnants of Tropical Storm Arthur continue to dump heavy rain off the Gulf Coast. In Stone County, Mississippi, resident Chrissy Martin says the water in her RV park is waist deep and she's lost everything.
6: I haven't even grasped it. I have nowhere to go. So I'm homeless and on the streets now. I haven't even comprehended that yet.
3: Michael Kastner, NBC News Radio.
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12: A flood watch begins at 7 p.m. tomorrow night and remains in effect until 1 p.m. Sunday afternoon. Daytime highs approaching 86 today under mainly sunny skies, southeasterly winds around 5 miles an hour. Partly cloudy skies, tonight slight chance of rain showers, lows dip down to about 66. I'm Staff Meteorologist Ray Miller. Currently it's 62 degrees.
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10: All right. Hi, everybody. So glad you're there. Get ready for Father's Day and a couple of days away, whenever you're listening to this. This hour, we're going to be joined by Rosemary Becca, a Republican strategist and economic policy expert. And the economy is front and center, and everything to do with why I believe we are not just finishing off Iran right now, because the economy, we've got the economy in gear, and the foundational, the numbers are pretty strong foundationally. The midterms are going to be a nightmare for Republicans. So we'll talk about that. And then also standing by, Kimberly Brown, daughter of activist, actor, pro football player, Jim Brown, the greatest of the 20th century. She's a renowned running back, as you know, for the Browns from 1957 to 1965, then became this huge movie star, and then became an impactful activist. She's got a brand new book out. Called The Legendary Mindset, and she's co-host of Daughters of Legends. So she's going to be with us shortly on this Father's Day, talking about her legendary dad. And I just got to remind you, always get the YouTube channel, youtube.com/@TheBrianKilmeade Show. Let's get to the big three.
11: Number three.
12: Yeah, I think obviously we go into all the games wanting to win the games, and even if we do win tomorrow, whatever the result is, we still have a third game to play, and it won't be taken lightly at all. So, yeah, I think it's more of a job not done.
10: Texas's own Weston McKennie. Yup, Team USA back in action versus Australia, and perhaps without their best player. 15 million people watched the first game. I think it's going to double this game, as Australia will bring the crowd, but Seattle will be all about Team USA.
11: Number two.
13: Economic disruptions, mass protests, backlash against mass protests, political conflicts that have shaken the very foundation of our democracy. Same spirit that will see America and the world through its present trials.
10: President Obama gets his library. Yeah, it's over budget, and it's 4 years late, and uses some of that time to take shots at Donald Trump. Why?
11: Number one.
14: We believe international waterways should be free of tolls, and that's been our position. That's what you see, of course, in the 60 days of the MOU. And when you say it leaves it open, it doesn't really leave it open, except in the sense that, of course, the final negotiation is going to set the terms of what comes afterwards, right?
10: And those negotiations are on hold. Failure to launch. 60-day sprint to a permanent peace deal is not happening today. We tried to explain why, but the straight blockages have broken. Yep. Now, we're not blocking the strait, and they're not blocking the strait, and no one's been attacked. So they're going to begin to in an organized way, and it's not going to be easy. I was watching one of these ship captains being interviewed. There's still a lot of confusion to get through the strait. And it's got to be toll-free. And that's one of the things in these 14 points that is really vague. And if you listen to the Iranians, they say they're setting up a permanent toll system. That is a non-starter. You can't charge for international waters. I wrote a book about that, Thomas Jefferson and the Tripoli Pirates. Because they were taking our guys hostage and plundering the cargo and taking our ships, we had to go back there with attack ships, blockade Tripoli, which is now Libya, and eventually get a ground war and get all our guys out. We're never going to allow that. So you talk to the Supreme Leader, who's pretty banged up right now, hiding because he's scared. He says we're definitely going to toll the strait. That's never going to happen. And Vice President Vance yesterday was great. You know, he's very, very nice, and he's very conversational. But it was his plan that he led that got these 14 points done that's going to lead to 60 days of negotiation, and day one is not happening. But I was shocked at how he went out of his way to blame Israel, because Israel was not factored into this, and we're told, don't bomb Hezbollah. Okay, number one, what are you talking about? Hezbollah has been rocketing us, and we're responding. And if Iran is demanding that Israel stop fighting Hezbollah, Hezbollah just killed four IDF soldiers. Do you think for a second Israel's not going to hit back? And if that's the reason you're not starting these 60 days of talks, then this is doomed to fail, which I think it is anyway. President's doing this for economic reasons, and I thoroughly understand it. He knows that there's a problem around the world with oil and getting the strategic oil reserves. Everybody's running out, and our allies, not just our enemies. So this is part of the reason the calculus, the midterms, and the economy is the reason. But I was a little struck when the Vice President of the United States went after Israel. Cut 10.
14: Over the last 3 months, two-thirds of the defensive weapons that have protected your homeland have been built by American hands and paid for by American tax dollars. The problem for Israel is not Donald J. Trump. And anybody in Israel who thinks their biggest problem is the President of the United States needs to wake up and smell the reality of the situation that country is in.
10: I just told you, no one says Donald Trump's a problem. But they know that they have to be able to hit Hezbollah. The only reason they're in Lebanon is not to hurt the Lebanese people. Marco Rubio is refereeing talks and a reapproachment between both nations. They are protecting themselves because it's a terror organization who they not will allow to get a foothold in that country again, because the last time that happened and let Hamas live, they ended up having a whole bunch of Israelis and some Americans dying on November 7th. All these dates, sadly, for tragic reasons, are kind of blending together. So that's my problem. Why is he tougher on Israel than he is Iran? I know why. Because a lot of those people on the extreme right in the podcast world want to be very anti-Israel. And the left, very anti-Israel. So it's kind of cool to be anti-Israel. So the vice president took his shot at being anti-Israel. But this is his plan, and he's on the record. So you know he didn't want to fight in Iran. And maybe you think that's a good thing. But now he's been told to work out a deal with Iran. Maybe those things are kind of productive. I am not sure. So we'll see what's going to happen. In terms of what we're doing now with the 14-point plan and allowing them to immediately trade oil at the full freight, at the trading rate, and now they're allowed to export oil, not through ghost ships, by shutting off their transponders to outlaw nations, but now to nations and commit transactions and release all the banking restrictions. Rich McCormick, a veteran congressman from Georgia, cut 13.
15: In my opinion, once again, this agreement requires us to remove our entire, not just remove the blockade, but remove our Navy from that area. That takes a while to build up. But if you want to strike them, if you want to take out their ability to take out other ships, you affect their electrical grid. I know that's going to kill people. That's war, though. I think we need to start doing just what Ukraine did to Russia. Go after their storage facilities. They have 13 major ones that are running right now. Take out their electrical grid. Without electricity, you can't launch.
10: And I get
15: war is a tough thing. But you finish it.
10: That's Congressman. He knows maybe his fortunes will be affected, the majority in the House. But he says you finish it. And if we didn't stop when we stopped and got those 2 extra weeks, it would have happened. But having said that, practically, the president saw the market rise. He saw oil drop. He sees the economy on all other cylinders ready to roll, especially with the rise of AI. And he said, I'm going to put this thing on pause and give them a shot because we've done so much damage. Let's see if these new leaders will come around at all. There's about 5% chance that'll happen, and I think the president knows that. So here's Lindsey Graham. Cut 15.
16: Some of the criticism of the MOU is valid, I think. But here's the way I look at it. Without the MOU being signed, there's no pathway to diplomacy to end the nuclear ambitions of Iran. What does that leave you with? War? Continuation of the status quo? So the upside of signing the MOU was greater, I think, than the downside. The deal itself is the big prize. If it's a bad deal, I'll say so in my view.
10: And he will. But he also is very loyal to the president, who endorsed him right away and will campaign for him. He's practical. And he knows he and the president have the same objectives. But the president's got to take in his military advice. He's got to take in the State Department advice. Then he's got to meet with his economic principals, and they'll say, listen, we've got a problem with oil and gas. It's probably going to double if we continue to bleed our strategic oil reserves, not just in America, but amongst our allies. And he meets with the G7. So he's got to take all these things into play. So the Pentagon has one view. The State Department has another view. The vice president has another view. The economic experts, the CEOs have another. And he says, all right, I got to make my decision. I'm totally willing to say the president got 77 million votes. I got none. But I also have been a student of what's happened over the last 47 years. And I know the Iranians are not going to see the light. And the North Koreans and Chinese are going to go out of their way, along with the Russians, to arm up and rehabilitate that terror state. So we'll talk about that, but we'll talk about that. In fact, I talked to General Keane 1 hour ago, and here's, you have to talk to the president. He says, this is the big picture right now. Cut 18.
17: The president is the first of the eight presidents to deal with Iran in a consequential way and leading to significant military operations. No one has ever confronted them in such a manner.
10: But now it's time to give the economy a moment to breathe. So when we come back, Kimberly Brown's next, daughter of activist and pro football legend Jim Brown. 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
1: We are back. Father's Day is coming up on Sunday. No matter if you are a dad, grandfather, whatever, it's the time to take account of your family and what you're thankful for, or your dad that has passed away. And that is the situation with Kimberly Brown, daughter of activist Jim Brown, legend. I was lucky enough to host a talk show with for about 3 years, and then we stayed friends for the next 20. Sadly, he passed away a couple of years ago. He was the athlete of the century in the 20th century, but made more of an impact, I would argue, as an activist, really turning around so many lives. Kimberly Brown is his daughter and joins us now. Kimberly, congratulations on your new book, The Legendary Mindset. What was your approach to writing it?
2: My father, honoring my father. But this book goes to the honor of all of our fathers, which is God Almighty. So God actually stranded me, took away everything, made me Job, to keep me still, to write this book, to honor my father, and to pass on his legacy as well as his mindset to the world.
1: So what is the legendary mindset?
2: The legendary mindset is a system of thinking. It's about seeing vision. It's about fearlessly executing, having an unstoppable mind, and making a legendary impact on the world for positive change.
1: And do you think that he had it before he became successful?
2: Yes, it is, because it's only through God that you can become a legend and have the legendary mindset, because it's part of God's wisdom.
1: So he told me that he goes, I'm spiritual, I'm not necessarily religious. How does that figure in?
2: Well, actually, towards the end, are you talking about my father?
1: Yep.
2: Yeah, towards the end, actually, I found out that George Foreman baptized him, and he took Jesus Christ as his Lord and Savior.
1: How long ago before he passed away?

0: I think it was like a couple of years before he passed away.
1: So
0: yeah.
1: Tell me about the dad you know.
0: The dad I know was a legend because of he was in my life. He was consistent. He was my provider, my protector. He fulfilled all my needs. And he passed on the most important thing, which was creation of me and the legendary mindset. This book is going to give you clarity. It takes you to remove all of the challenges, tribulations, and anything that's holding you back, especially fear. And so I want to pass that on to the audience because my father, the greatest and legendary, number one in my eyes, we have to share that knowledge and that wisdom to the world so we can do better and make a positive impact for others.
1: So, you know, people have to understand that he stopped playing sports at 29. So he had his best years, you could argue, 3 to 4 years. I mean, he was just simply the best. No one's ever seen anything like what he's done in this period, in those 9 years that he was a pro, in those years at Syracuse when they didn't let him know, but they rallied the town of Manhasset, rallied to get him into Syracuse. Yeah. And as soon as they had a chance to see him, they offered him the scholarship. They wouldn't offer it to him coming out of high school. And then he becomes the greatest running back ever in college and then in the pros. But how did he change, did he describe to you, from the 29-year-old who dominated on the field to the adult that dominated in the movies and then as an activist? How did he grow?
0: How he grew is I think he was really led by God. I think that was – it was very spiritual. I think God had his hand on him from the very beginning because he was able to overcome. But from going from – transitioning from football into movies is, you know, he was already filming The Dirty Dozen while he was playing football. And because Art Modell was like, if you don't come back, you know, I'm going to find you. And then my dad on the set with Muhammad Ali said, you know what, I'm retiring. And so he went into movies full time, which he was able to be an activist, you know, because in the book I talk about Colin Kaepernick. I talk about how he's an activist under a corporation, under a man's corporation. So with my dad being able to be an actor, he was able to be an activist and make a positive change.
1: And also what he did in his prison program, the AmeriCan program, how many lives he's turned around through teaching people basically life skills that many in prison never had.
0: Exactly. And that's what I write in the book. And I talk about, you know, that's why President Trump wanted to meet with him because, you know, because my dad knew the black community because my dad was in the streets with AmeriCan and with the Black Economic Union. And so when my dad went to meet with President-elect Trump, you know, my dad told him the real what's going on with the black community and how he as president can help, you know, the American people.
1: He told me Obama never called me back. When I reached out to Trump, he got back to me, and we stayed in touch the whole time. That was not a popular decision for him to stay tight with Trump, was it?
0: You know, I don't think so. If you're a Democrat, if you're a liberal, but you know, my dad's going to always do what he's going to do.
1: Yes,
0: you know. And that's what makes him a legend. And that's what I talk about in the book is like we don't listen to outside noise. Legends make legendary moves.
1: So why do you think he was had that mindset? Where did he get that from? Because he grew up as just his mom raised him, single parent, never really knew his dad, living on the second floor of a house in Manhasset, surrounded by extremely wealthy people. No one gave him anything. So a lot of people are looking at that and saying, how do I get that toughness? What recommendation do you have? Where do you get that?
0: Where you get that? You get it from my book, one, but ultimately the number one is you get it from God. Like I said, God had his hand on my dad. I remember him saying later on in the years is, he's like, I've lived at this house. Brian, have you ever gone to my dad's house?
1: Yes. Over in Hollywood. Yep. On the cliff.
0: Yeah. Yes. So he would say, you know, I've been living here for 50 years. How? He's like, how? He was like, and he said it was God. He knew at that moment, like, he took on a higher power. And I think that's why, you know, he got baptized by Big George Foreman.
1: And what do you miss most about him?
0: The talks. I think our record is about 8 hours straight of just talking. And it's always about saving the world and making a positive impact. And I also speak about that in the book where he said that he doesn't come out of the box as Rachel. He comes out of the boxes looking for like-minded human beings to make a positive impact on the world.
1: Especially when he grew up in segregation.
0: So, yeah, exactly. And so I believe that God has just been having him and taking him to the next levels, and that's why he's a legend, because he wasn't just a football player. He was a football player. He founded and managed Earth, Wind, and Fire, which is a lot of people don't know. And you know him from UFC,
1: yeah,
0: boxing, I music know. Management, acting,
1: yeah.
0: Raquel Welch.
1: It's all in Kimberly's book, The Legendary Mindset, The Story of Her Dad. Pick it up for Father's Day. Thanks, Kimberly.
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6: NBC News Radio, I'm Michael Kastner. The talks scheduled for today between the U.S. and Iran have been called off. Negotiators from both countries were scheduled to meet in Geneva today to discuss implementing the 14-point agreement that President Trump signed in France this week. A Missouri judge is blocking almost all of Missouri's abortion restrictions. The circuit court judge upheld the voter-approved Reproductive Freedom Amendment in a ruling Thursday. State Attorney General Catherine Hanaway says her office plans to appeal the ruling to the Missouri Supreme Court. Tay Keith, the Grammy-nominated producer behind Travis Scott's Sicko Mode and Drake's Nonstop, is dead. He was 29 years old. Local police say he was found in his Nashville apartment Thursday. No cause of death has been announced. Michael Kastner, NBC News Radio.
7: 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So Waymo recalled almost 4,000 cars. 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

0: show like no other. It's Brian Kilmeade.
1: Hey, we are back, and I'll tell you, some crazy things are going on right now, and it reminds me a little of the Tea Party when Barack Obama had that big election win over John McCain, and then we watched the economy fall apart in the last few months under George W. Bush. We could debate whose fault that was and why it happened, or is it just flat-out corruption, but there's been movies done about it, so let's move forward. Well, after that, we set up a midterm where the Republicans won big, and the Tea Party just came out of nowhere, and they talked about fiscal responsibility, but it divided a lot in the Republican Party. Now the Democrats have their own version of this, in my view. They have their own version because it's not called a Tea Party or a portion of the Democratic Party. It's called socialism / communism. They feel as though the rich are the problem, green energy's got to come back, go easy when it comes to crime. There's like 26 things that they are for that are fundamentally against the average American mindset, which is free enterprise, entrepreneurship. They want to raise taxes and vilify success and spread out the wealth. It's pretty clear that doesn't work, but it seems to be resonating, and that's where the momentum is on the left. With me right now is Rosemary Becky, a Republican strategist and economic expert and founder of Jersey First. Rosemary, how do you explain the rise of socialism?
2: You know, frankly, it's hard to explain what's going on here, but I do think it's a sense of Americans and certain groups feeling frustrated, right, and looking for solutions. I do think that that is a factor in what's going on and who they're blaming. You kind of pointed that out, right? I'm blaming big corporations. I'm blaming the rich, things, you know, people like that. I think that that is factoring into this here.
1: So they do that, so they want to Bernie Sanders is suddenly front and center. He's the most powerful force in the Democratic Party. Now, the Democrats successfully pushed him down, whether you like it or not. He was en route to getting the nomination against Hillary. He was being strong when Biden was anointed as the in the middle of the pandemic. He was starting to rise there. Why don't you think they're trying to stop him now?
2: Because I think they see it playing out and happening. I mean, in my own district in New Jersey, we just elected a socialist. We went from being a Republican district to now having a socialist, and probably one of the communities that's on the wealthier side and things like that. And so,
1: what district is that?
2: So it's the 11th district in New Jersey.
1: And who won there?
2: It is a woman who is a socialist that mm-hmm. won there.
1: Won a special election.
2: Yes.
1: When the governor became governor.
2: Right.
1: So we're looking right now. So if you're a Republican, which you are, and you want to strategize against that, would you relish the opportunity to run against a socialist?
2: I would, because you know what? I think you gotta get the messaging right, right? And I think you've gotta embrace, you know, the issues around affordability, right? And lowering taxes and less spending, right? And particularly the reining in of the spending. And I think that that's an important component of the message that has to be out there. I do think that, you know, when we talk about the one big beautiful bill, I think we absolutely have to be out there talking about what a difference that's made and can continue to make. Think about all the policies in there.

0: there. We made permanent for businesses. And so I think that that's a really important component of the policy. And I think we have to talk about ways to continue to, you know, lower taxes and lower spending.
1: Well, right now you have a situation where the big, beautiful bill is basically it. They did a reconciliation bill to fund DHS. Some people say this, the third one's not coming. But what you do have is a market going through the roof, an all-time high. And now you have oil going down to $74 per barrel. At 65 is basically as low as you can go in the oil industry. So now we're seeing under $4, unless you're one of those states like yours, New Jersey, with high taxes in your gas.
0: Right. High taxes and high spending. I mean, we're going through a budget cycle. Yeah, it's California all over and New York all over again and stuff. And it's just got to be a component. Frankly, I would have loved to have seen the second reconciliation be broader and encompass more. Unfortunately, there's not time to do a third reconciliation, but a third reconciliation should have more, to me, more tax incentives, more things that would help Americans.
1: Right. So when you look at the House right now, how many seats are actually up for battle?
0: So there's only 18, according to the Cook Report, toss-up races, and 14 of those are Republican races.
1: So does that include the redistricting? Is that taking redistricting into account?
0: Yes, that does. The Cook Report does.
1: So out of the 18 races, 14 races, you say, are Republican seats.
0: Right, correct.
1: So what do you think the chances of you holding those seats?
0: I think it's going to be tough. You know, there's some places where, you know, you've got the dynamics of very, very blue progressive states, areas. Again, New Jersey, we've got the 7th District where Tom Kaine is. New York, we've got Mike Lawler. There's some places out there where...
1: We won two times in a row.
0: Right.
1: What worries you most about the third for Lawler?
0: Again, I think it's this sentiment, this anti-Trump sentiment that's out there. I think those are the things that I worry about. I think that it will really depend on how Americans are feeling and how people are feeling about their pocketbook as we get closer to that election. And, you know, if we're still don't have any kind of certainty in the Middle East, I'm really worried that, you know, he's going to have a tough time overcoming the other side's narrative.
1: So Tom Kaine Jr. is going back to Washington today. But we don't know where he's been for the last 3 months. That seat's tough anyway in New Jersey. Tell me about this race. Where has he been?
0: So we don't know. He does say he's going to address it, but we don't know. That's a really tough seat. And in fact, with redistricting, they made it more red and included parts of a county that were very red. And so, you know, but that whole area has been trending bluer and bluer.
1: Right. So let's keep it in New York for a second. Here's an ad with Zohra Mamdani, the avowed socialist who sounds like a communist, picking out candidates to run against established Democrats. Listen to this ad.
2: New York, we know anything's possible with a great team.
3: I'm Brad Lander, and I'll block billionaires from buying our elections.
4: I'm Maria Elisa Avila Chevalier, and I'll defend New York by abolishing ICE.
5: I'm Claire Valdez, and I'll stand up against bad landlords and greedy corporations.
2: Get out and vote. This is the team.
1: So he's taking on his... you're not even running against Republicans yet.
0: Yeah.
1: What do you think about this?
0: No, it's very concerning. It's resonating. It's resonating around, you know, in those very deep blue areas.
1: So here they want to end the war on drugs. Yeah, let's let drugs run wild. College for all. It's interesting. Housing for all. Okay. 32-hour works week, tax the rich, Green New Deal, free Palestine, end the U.S. war machine. Okay, cut back, expand seats in the House, popular vote for the president, replace the two-party system, fully extend voting rights to criminals and non-citizen statehood for D.C.
0: Sounds great. Who's going to pay for it?
1: Right.
0: Who's going to pay for all this?
1: And he wants
0: Where's
1: to,
0: the money going to go?
1: They want to, pack the court.
0: And by the way, and you see this phenomenon happening around the country. You know, look at California. You want to put a billionaire's tax in? Guess what? People are leaving, right? People are
1: so
0: just going
1: to run against. Why wouldn't this? By the way, I was talking to Rosemary Becky, a Republican strategist, economic expert. So why wouldn't this be easy to run against?
0: It should be. And it, again, I think you've got to get the messaging out there, you know.
1: Make free enterprise. Life, how do you say it?
0: You have to talk about lowering taxes, less money, more freedom. You've got to talk about those issues. You really do.
1: So then you have the Senate. So you look in New Hampshire, they say, on the generic ballot, Susan Collins is down by 10. But specifically running against Graham Platner, it's 1. With Graham Platner with the Nazi tattoo, the abuse of women, him on these dating websites for teens, what he said about Purple Hearts recipients when he saw a video of a teenager, young girl trying to kill herself, and thankfully she wasn't able to. His response was, she should try harder. I mean, this is just a despicable human being.
0: Right.
1: So is it hard? And he's a socialist.
0: Right.
1: Your thoughts about running against that?
0: So, again, I do think that one of the issues out there and problems out there is the anti-Trump sentiment, right? Voting against that. But I do think, you know, that, look, Susan Collins has run many successful races. I do think she'll prevail. I do think she's doing the hard work and out there talking about, yeah. You know, how to solve issues, how to make life more affordable, how to, you know.
1: She's not exactly a Trumper.
0: No.
1: So if they're going to say she's MAGA, that doesn't pass the laugh.
0: No, plan. That's not going to.
1: Here's what Bill Maher said about Platner, which I found surprising because sometimes Bill Maher can be logical.
6: Then there's the sexting while married. Scary behavior, so say some of his exes, old posts about how he's a communist and all cops are bastards and black people don't tip. And then, of course, there's the Nazi tattoo on his chest. I mean, seriously, this guy's whole life is the movie The Hangover. And yet, I would still urge the folks in Maine to vote for him. For two reasons. One, we need to restore balance in our government, and a Democratic Senate would help a lot with that. And two, get used to it. America is a country filled with a lot of broken, horribly educated, phone-addicted, sort of nutty people. And as long as we live in a representative democracy, we are always electing our reflection in the mirror.
1: So he's saying balance out the power, even if he's a flawed candidate. What kind of logic is that?
0: It's terrible logic. He's basically saying balance out Donald Trump. Isn't that what he said? So you're right. And that's terrible logic. Terrible logic. So, it ought to be about the issues.
1: So I have Mike Rogers on Sunday, and he barely lost the last election to Slotnick, who fancies herself a moderate. He's going to be going against somebody who's extremely progressive or a radical, if this is this guy El Sayed. We're going to find out, I think, on Tuesday who he's going to go up against. Mike Rogers might be your best chance to flip a seat in the Senate.
0: Yeah, absolutely. He's a great candidate. And, I think he's going to, you know, you look at Michigan, I think he's going to resonate. And he's been out there, you know, he talks about the fact that in that first go around, he got a late start. The primary set him, you know, having an August primary set him behind in the process. And so, I think that the fact that he's been out there campaigning, people know him, I think that he will be successful.
1: No doubt about it. And I think when you have, if Rogers can be successful, a lot of people think maybe John Sununu could be successful in New Hampshire. How's that campaign going? I've not heard much from that. Is he and Scott Brown battling it out? I haven't even heard much from Scott Brown.
0: You know, you don't hear much about it. I think they are battling out, but it's not really on anybody's radar. I don't think that it's one that folks think we can pick up.
1: So in the issues that matter, the one that's emerging is fraud. What the Trump team is doing in fraud in states, Ohio is one, with Minnesota, Maine is another, California, New York, finding millions, if not billions of dollars of people just bilking this social welfare system.
0: Right, and that's a perfect example of what to be talking about on the campaign trail, right? And it all leads to less spending, right? combating that fraud, waste, and abuse. And I think we're starting to see that it's pretty much happened everywhere.
1: Right.
0: And again, I think that Republicans have got to get the messaging right, got to be talking about how do you control costs. Well, first thing you do, easiest thing you do, is get rid of the fraud, waste, and abuse. I mean, that was a big part of the One Big Beautiful Bill, right? And getting rid of that and combating that, it's, you know, to get things under control.
1: All right, Rebecca, thanks. So, Rosemary, thank you. You have your hands full. It's going to be tough, but Republicans are looking to defy history. And there are some positive polls on the generic ballot that shows them within five of Democrats. When they did not have a good midterm in 2018 under Trump, it was in double digits. Rosemary, thanks so much.
0: Thank you for having me.
1: You got it. Back in a moment.
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0: Australia. Normally, would I talk soccer on the show? No, even though I know soccer and played it since I was in first grade. But I think the whole country's talking about it. After the remarkable Game 1 win, 4-1, over Paraguay, thought to be one of the better teams who beat the world champions, Argentina, and tied Brazil. And then the U.S. goes out and crushes them. But it's been a wild. I mean, you have small islands like Cape Verde tying Spain, who's won a World Cup before. So there's a lot of crazy things going on. And I think Australia is going to play hard today, but you're going to love this game. I was talking to Lexi Lalas with Fox and Friends an hour ago on the show. And he said that he believes that Australia's going to pack it in, just look to counterattack. That's almost giving up that you have as much talent as the U.S. That used to be the way the U.S. played. But for Australia, who lost to the U.S. 2-1, when you used a 2-1 game, and you know it can go either way, and you saw them win against Turkey, and they beat Turkey in a surprise. So Turkey's going to be, they're going to play Turkey on the 25th in Los Angeles. Australia's today, 3 o'clock in Seattle. You're going to have 70,000 people, crazed American fans pulling for them. Yeah, there's going to be strong Australians who took the 24-hour flight, but not many. And they're going to be pro-American, and it's going to matter. And I think they'll show some depth. My feeling is I keep Pulisic on the sideline if he can go, but there's a risk. I keep him on the sideline and put him in late if you're trailing or tied and you need that goal, because you do have some firepower. And I do think that you have some depth, and that's what you have it for. If you're in your head going deep in this tournament, you don't want your best player being lost in game two, a game you should win and should win without him. But if you know this, this win matters, because you take this win and you break out. That means you're in the knockout round. But do you want to be in the knockout round without your best player? If you're in your knockout round without your best player, people are going to look back, and maybe you will as a coach, and say, man, why did I play him in game two? I got this great bench. And that's the other thing. We're seeing so much dynamic, so many positive things about the country. When we're not selling it, we're just living it. So people come in and they walk New York City and they're loving everything New York City has to offer. I'm seeing them take over sports bars and be thoroughly welcomed. I'm seeing what's happening in Boston and Dallas, and seeing people loving in Miami, talking about the food we have, the beaches that we maybe take for granted. And I was watching this one Australian just put themselves on camera and post on Instagram and saying, you know, everyone tells us we have the world's best beaches. He's walking on the beach and saying, I think theirs might be better. Right? You don't get that in an ad. But, man, this is a lot of ad for America. A lot of millions of people coming back and going to say, you know, I spent June and July in America watching the World Cup, and I loved it. And I think that's great for the country, especially as we celebrate year 250. Brian Kilmeade Show.
1: Hey, good morning. You're heading to the airport, right?
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2: NBC News Radio, I'm Michael Kastner. The talks scheduled for today between the U.S. and Iran have been called off. Negotiators from both countries were scheduled to meet in Geneva today to discuss implementing the 14-point agreement that President Trump signed in France this week. The agreement sets up a 60-day window to hammer out the future of Iran's nuclear program. It could be some time before shipping operations return to normal in the Strait of Hormuz. More from Rory O'Neill.
3: The head of an international tankers association says the Strait of Hormuz is blocked with about 80 mines that still need to be cleared. The director of Intertanko says some tankers made it through Thursday after an agreement was signed between the U.S. and Iran, only by sneaking along the rocky coast of Oman or traveling through Iranian waters known as Tehran's toll booth. Industry experts predict shipping traffic won't return to normal this year. I'm Rory O'Neill.
2: A Missouri judge is blocking almost all of Missouri's abortion restrictions. More from Mark Mayfield.
4: Jackson County Circuit Court Judge Jerry Zhang upheld the voter-approved Reproductive Freedom Amendment in a ruling Thursday. The decision also restores access to medication abortion for the first time in Missouri since 2018. State Attorney General Catherine Hanaway says her office plans to appeal the ruling to the Missouri Supreme Court.
2: Heavy downpours are expected across the southeast today as the remnants of Tropical Storm Arthur continue to dump heavy rain off the Gulf Coast. In Stone County, Mississippi, resident Chrissy Martin says the water in her RV park is waist deep and she's lost everything.
5: I haven't even grasped it. I have nowhere to go. So I'm homeless and on the streets now. I haven't even comprehended that yet.
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10: Hi, I'm Felicia Rolfe. Here are today's headlines from 12 News. New state numbers show newly homeless households in Wichita and Sedgwick County have surged 147% since 2020. Experts say the increase comes from low wages and increasing cost of living. The Kansas Department of Health and Environment issues new warnings and watches for blue-green algae at a dozen Kansas lakes. Officials say the harmful algae bloom may look like foam, scum, or paint floating on the water. Avoid contact if possible, and you can find a full list of the affected lakes online at kwch.com. The Kansas State Board of Regents unanimously approves a pilot program for reduced credit bachelor's degrees. The program lets universities propose special undergraduate degrees for as little as 90 credit hours. In Wichita, Felicia Rolfe, 12 News.
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11: A flood watch begins at 7 p.m. tomorrow night and remains in effect until 1 p.m. Sunday afternoon. Daytime highs approaching 86 today under mainly sunny skies, southeasterly winds around 5 miles an hour. Partly cloudy skies, tonight slight chance of rain showers, lows dip down to about 66. I'm staff meteorologist Ray Miller. Currently 69.
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6: Hi, everyone, from 48th and 6th in Midtown Manhattan, around the country, around the world. This is the show you chose to listen to, and for that, I am truly honored. Got a big weekend coming ahead, and of course, today, the U.S. national team plays. It's going to be cool. Julian Epstein's going to be with us shortly, and Jonathan Bornstein, American former professional player who played left back in the MLS for years. So he's going to be with us, too. So I just got to share with you this news that just broke. A short time ago, Iran has reclosed the strait instead of coming to Switzerland. They say because Israel refuses to leave Lebanon and U.S. forces ongoing presence in the region. You idiots. You think that if we were going to leave, we're not going to leave the region. If we're going to scale down, you think we're doing it in 24 hours? Before the 60 days are up? That's in none of the texts. In a statement read over maritime radio, the Islamic Revolutionary Guard says the U.S. was in violation of the Memorandum of Understanding, the two countries which President Trump and Iranian president signed. Since Israel's withdrawal from Lebanon, the complete lifting of the naval blockade and the withdrawal of American terrorist forces from the Persian Gulf and the region are among the main conditions of the agreement between Iran and the United States. All ships are requested for the sake of their security and safety not to approach the strait. You idiots. So here we go again. Market's not going to like that. The president's realizing once and for all, the only thing they understand is complete, total victory for us. That's it. Total victory. These people are terrorists. They have no interest in survival. Julian Epstein joined us now, served as chief counsel to the House Judiciary Committee and staff director of the House Oversight Committee, and he's still a main player, great analyst. Julian, first off, instead of debating the 14 points, it looks like we got Iran not even living up to their 14 points.
7: Yeah, good morning, Brian. I'm not surprised. And Iran has always acted in bad faith. They've always banked on America having a low pain tolerance in a negotiation. Oil prices spike up a little bit, and they think the West will cave. I'm not surprised they're playing this game. I think what Donald Trump did in the war was incredibly courageous. I think we have never seen so much won on the battlefield. But I think the deal, the 14-point deal, squanders a lot of what was won on the battlefield. So I would not be sorry to see this MOU go by the wayside.
6: Yeah, I tell you, in the short term, I guess the market and oil would pay the price, and people are concerned about the strategic oil reserves. But a lot of people agree with you, and one of them is Congressman Rich McCormick, who is a veteran of Iraq and Afghanistan, now a congressman from Georgia. Cut 13.
8: In my opinion, once again, this agreement requires us to remove our entire, not just remove the blockade, but remove our Navy from that area. That takes a while to build up. But if you want to strike them, if you want to take out their ability to take out other ships, you affect their electrical grid. I know that's going to kill people. That's war, though. I think we need to start doing just what Ukraine did to Russia. Go after their storage facilities. They have 13 major ones that are burning right now. Take out their electrical grid. Without electricity,

0: you can't launch. War is a tough thing, but you finish it.
1: I mean, that's what you're saying, isn't it?
2: No question. Look, we had our foot on the throats of this terrorist regime. And I don't know why we declared a ceasefire on April 8th. It was a unilateral ceasefire. We stopped bombing and they closed the strait. And then our response to that was sort of the blockade, which I don't think achieved all that much on our side. But you know, look, we were winning on every aspect of this. I mean, even with the close strait, we were moving probably 1 to 2 million barrels a day through military escorts. Almost 10 million barrels a day were moving through the east-west pipeline through Saudi. We were effectively breaking the blockade. And this deal now is, I just can't understand it. I mean, the JCPOA, Brian, was worth about $50 million in liquid assets, $50 billion in liquid assets to the regime. This deal could be worth $500 billion when you add up the $300 billion for the reconstruction, the $100 billion that's going to be unfrozen from the Chinese and Gulf banks that are tied up in sanctions, and then about $60 or $70 billion a year in sales that Iran will be able to get, mostly to China, with the lifted sanctions. This could be as much as $500 billion, and we're not getting that much in return. The nuclear deal is very, very flimsy. There's nothing on ballistics. There's nothing on terror. There's nothing really satisfying in terms of what the future of the governance, future governance of the Strait will be. I think the president was getting very, very bad advice on this. I think Iran will continue to act in bad faith. And we were very close. We had almost solved the closing of the strait problem, again, through the pipeline and military escorts. And with a little bit more military pressure, I think we could have gotten them to cry uncle. And the president, I think, and the administration sort of fumbled this at the 95-yard
1: line. And I think it was Gulf states that put the pressure on out of respect for them. I want you to hear what General Jack Keane said, who is like you, feels as though we should have finished the job and should go back. Cut 20.
3: It shifted to economic objectives and political objectives involving the midterm as taking the priority. His advisors landed the idea that because of the persistence of the shutdown of the Straits of Hormuz and that the oil and gas prices were going to continue to remain at the levels they were at, if not get higher, if we return to military operations, and the potential, if we return to military operations, that the Iranians would be able to successfully retaliate against the Gulf states' oil and gas infrastructure. The military leaders discount that because they think we could adequately defend it and also take away most of their offensive capability to do that.
1: So he knows. He said, look, the president talked to his sources. He was concerned about the economy, and he's got a reason to, because Julian, as you know, you come from the political world. He's got to worry about the military world. He's got to talk to his economists. He's got to talk to his allies. And he's got to figure out, come up with that decision. My feeling is, he said, yeah, we'll do this 60 days. Probably have to extend it because not everything's going to be done. Get me to the midterms. And on November 5th, I'm not worried about politics anymore. I will do the right thing because the next guy or woman is not going to do this.
2: Well, yes, I think it's not a 60-day. I think it's a 5-month window. I think it's through the midterms, no question. And I think the president has had all the right instincts and the courageous instincts about the need to finish the job. You don't put out 80% of a fire. You got to put out 100% of a fire. And I think that, you know, as I say, I think we had mostly solved the strait problem. We were getting close to it. We were escorting more and more oil through on a daily basis. And I mean, here's what it comes down to, Brian. If the West does not have a pain tolerance for a slight increase in oil prices, and I say that with all due respect to people, that working people that have to make ends meet, but if we don't have a pain tolerance to deal with what is an existential issue here for not just Israel but for the West, if Iran develops preemptive ballistic capability or nuclear capability, then a couple dollar spike in oil prices, gas prices, is going to look like a walk in the park compared to how the geopolitical world will be reconfigured with an Iran with that kind of military capability. And I think what the I'm critical of this deal. I think it's a bad deal, but I'm also critical of the president for not making the case to the public. I mean, I think you have to go on and say to the public, this is an existential threat to our security and to our economy if we don't put out this fire. I don't think he's done that job. I think he should be using Marco Rubio much more
1: than the vice president.
2: The best communicator in the administration.
1: I know. The president is the vice president does fine, right? He's good. He's very likable. But he's not into this. Everybody knows it. He allowed the leak. He doesn't deny it. He did not want to do this operation. Now he said, go cut a peace deal. Why should I think this peace deal is going to help anybody? This is J.D. Vance's peace deal.
2: That's right. And he's sort of making J.D. Vance. This is the equivalent of what President Biden did to Kamala Harris by making her the border czar. He's giving her a thank. A thankless task.
1: She didn't
2: know. I know that, but he also, I don't think JD was particularly good yesterday when he said things like Iran is not going to get a cent until we are satisfied that they have executed their end of the deal. That's false. In the agreement itself, it says upon signing of this memorandum, the Secretary of Treasury will start issuing waivers for sanctions. Iran can go out and sell oil to China effectively today upon the signing of the memorandum, and that's worth $5-6 billion a month. So I think J.D. Vance was just factually wrong on some of the things that he was saying yesterday. His sort of chastising of Israel when they took out a leader that killed five Americans.
1: This is what else it bothers me, too. Listen to what he said about Israel. Cut 9.
4: Donald J. Trump is the only head of state in the entire world who is sympathetic to the nation of Israel at this moment in time. And he happens to be the head of state of the world's superpower. If I was in the cabinet of the Israeli government, I might not be attacking the only powerful ally that I have anywhere left in the entire world. And the second message I would give to some of those cabinet members, Bibi, to his credit, has not gone down this path.
1: So what is he talking about? And he says, if I'm a cabinet member, that people weren't, they did not discuss this with Israel, but yet they're supposed to pull out of Lebanon when the only reason they're in Lebanon is because Hezbollah is rocking them, vacating, forcing them to vacate the northern part of their country.
2: Well, again, I just don't know who's briefing the vice president when he says that the United States is the only country that's friendly towards Israel. That's just factually wrong. I mean, you go through India, you go through Gulf state allies. I mean, he's just factually wrong about that. But secondly, to be chastising Israel, as you point out, when they are defending against a maniacal genocidal terrorist organization that has 250,000 rockets buried under the houses of southern Lebanon and have been firing them continually at Israeli civilians since October 7th. And now he's suggesting that Israel, the only democracy, the only pluralist democracy in the Middle East, does not have a right to self-defense because they think that might upend what is a very, very bad deal in this 14-point memorandum. I don't get that. That doesn't sound like the J.D. Vance that I know. I think that J.D. Vance is a good guy. I sort of like him. I think he's been an effective vice president, but boy, I think he had a really bad day yesterday.
1: You're the political expert. But you know who he's talking to? Number one, I think the whole podcast world on the right is very anti-Israel. And he spent some time promoting his book on some of those venues, number one. And number two is it's kind of cool to be anti-Israel these days. So he can go out there and take a shot because President Trump took a shot the day before. So we went there and he took an opportunity to act tougher on Israel than Iran. He was defiant for like 5 minutes about Israel. When we know, too, by the way, Israel's got some Gulf state allies, and they're the ones who gave UAE a portion of the Iron Dome to protect itself. So I think, and you mentioned India is a very good friend. Notice, Israel doesn't attack Egypt, doesn't attack Jordan. They got no problems with Bahrain, no problems with Saudi Arabia. There's no problems with the UAE. There's no problem with Oman. They have a problem with terrorists that try to kill them. That's what they're guilty of, trying to kill them first.
2: Right. I think that's very well said, Brian. And yes, I think he is playing to the woke right that doesn't understand, I think, historically the Judeo-Christian tradition and doesn't understand what Israel is doing is on the front line of defending the West against jihadist genocidal, ideologically 12th century based regimes. And I don't understand how the woke right is so out of touch with what is going on.
1: But
2: in terms of what this fight means for the West.
1: I know. So I want to bring it to the woke left. There's a rise of socialists. It's the number one story in politics. Mamdani yesterday, big rally with Bernie Sanders, pushing forward two socialist candidates against two established Democrats. Listen.
5: The outcome of these elections will reverberate around our city and around our country. And it will send a very clear message. When we win, we will make it clear that our movement is more powerful than their money.
6: And there is something else that the American people understand. And that is that the politics and the policies of the Democratic establishment are no longer good enough.
1: So he wants green energy. He wants to raise taxes. He wants to double the taxes on billionaires. You know the list. Your thoughts about what's happening to your party, and where are the moderates speaking up saying that's not okay?
2: Well, it's John Kennedy's old line that if you ride the back of a tiger long enough, you'll end up in its belly. And that's what's happening with the moderates inside the Democratic Party. They feel like they can contain the socialist left, and they can't. The socialist left is going to swallow them, and it'll end up destroying the centrists within the party. I think the rise of the democratic socialist left is a function of the internet age. The socialist left, the primary vocabulary of the socialist left is rage and anger and deconstructionism. And that's the kind of thing that works in social media. That's the kind of thing that works on the internet. We've known that with Facebook since 2012. It's a bad brand. It works in the inner city enclaves. It works in deep blue areas. It's a bad brand nationally for the Democrats. Programmatically, this idea that you could redistribute your way out of every single problem, that you should promote dependency rather than agency, I mean, that is basically a siren song for the left that will not work. So it's a promise that the socialists, the progressive socialists can't deliver on. It's a siren song in the sense that it's taken the Democrats to the very, very far left in a way that'll make them even more unpopular with the general electorate.
1: I hope so for the country.
2: It's already down into the 25% range right now.
1: I hope so for the country. I'd like to see some people like Bill Clinton stand up and go, excuse me, this direction's not going to work, and it's not the party I used to be president of. Julian Epstein, thanks so much. When we come back, we'll take some of your calls. We put a lot out there, and there's a lot going on. As you see, just been announced, Iran has reclosed the strait. Don't move.
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0: you're interested in it, Brian's talking about it. You're with Brian Kilmeade.
1: Hey, we are back. Let's go out to the phones. Listen on WOKV in Jacksonville. Debbie. Hey, Debbie.
2: Hi, Brian. How are you?
1: Good, good. What's on your mind?
2: I just wanted to... Well, 2 points. I just told your call taker that when you guys are on the five, no one really addresses Harold or Jessica in regards to they're counting these socialist communist wins, as I call them, as Democrat wins. They prefer a communist or a socialist over a Republican in the United States in this day and age. I don't understand their thinking. They're part of the Democrat mainstream. Why aren't they trying to fix that? It's terrifying.
1: They're afraid. They're afraid of the DSA money.
2: I remember the.
1: They're afraid of the DSA money. They're afraid of being primaried. So, I appreciate it. Listen, we'll take some more calls, too, but at the bottom of the hour, we'll talk a little World Cup soccer and then get right back to what's happening in Iran. As you can see, Iran has reclosed the strait. What's our move next? You listen to the Brian Kilmeade Show.

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1: My name is Heidi Dixon. Mom, Jackie Wolf, was the patient of interim hospice. I live in Texas, and after Mom got on hospice, when I came back to Texas, interim was a huge lifeline for me in terms of information. Maria, the social worker, was the dream. Going every other week, sharing a picture and what Mom was doing and what was she saying and what was she looking forward to. And she brought us right into the room with Mom. And she said when she was planning to go next. And as a hospice worker in Texas, I was asking our social workers, are we doing this? This is amazing. She was so engaged with Mom and so connected the dots for us. That was invaluable. Aside from Mom's increasing comfort with the pain management provided by hospice, the social work connection and support, those were the two most visible benefits that I continue to be exceedingly grateful for.
2: Always there when you need care. Interim Healthcare.
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4: NBC News Radio, I'm Michael Kastner. Talks scheduled for today between the United States and Iran have been canceled. Negotiators from both countries had planned to meet in Geneva to discuss implementation of the 14-point agreement signed by President Trump in France earlier this week. Lebanon says 18 civilians were killed in the latest Israeli strikes against Hezbollah targets. Israel says it attacked 80 Hezbollah positions in southern Lebanon overnight, killing dozens of Hezbollah fighters. The Obama Presidential Center is open to the public today, despite the fact that tickets are sold out for months. Perry Williams in Chicago.
5: A star-studded ceremony was held yesterday in Chicago's Jackson Park. Former President Barack Obama says the center could not be anywhere else.
6: It's an expression of thanks, an acknowledgement that so much of what I hold most dear, I owe to the people of this city.
4: Michael Kastner, NBC News Radio.
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1: You win tomorrow, you're guaranteed to get to make it to the knockout rounds. Does that mean anything, or is it not job done unless you qualify first?
2: Yeah, I think obviously we go into all the games wanting to win the games, and even if we do win tomorrow, whatever the result is, we still have a third game to play, and it won't be taken lightly at all. So, yeah, I think it's more of a job not done.
3: So that is Weston McKennie, and he is talking about the chances the U.S. winning today at 3 o'clock Eastern time as they take on Australia. A game many people think they will win, but if you watch Australia play game one, you know how well they did play and are capable of playing. We talked to Alexi Lalas last hour and on Fox and Friends, and he said, I look for them to pack it in, look to counterattack. What about Jonathan Bornstein, American soccer player, MLS Rookie of the Year in 06? He's also an All-Star team guy, two-time All-Star, and a silver medalist with Team USA in the Maccabee Games. Jonathan, your thoughts about going into this game. How do you think the U.S. is approaching it?
4: Well, first of all, Brian, thank you for having me on the show. I do think that the U.S. is going to take this game very seriously. I think, obviously the result that Australia had against Turkey was a positive one for them. I agree with Alexi Lalas that I think the Socceroos, Australia, are going to kind of park the bus in the back and probably counterattack. And so the U.S. has to have a lot of patience, find their opportunities to be able to attack, and then obviously make the most of those opportunities when they come.
3: So they want to slow them down. Like the U.S., when they got the momentum, Paraguay tried to keep up. They couldn't, obviously. So if you want to slow down a team like the U.S., possibly with better team play, who might be faster, what do you do? How do you slow the U.S. down?
4: So, I mean, there's a couple ways to do that. I would say one way is the way that we all think that Australia is going to play, by pushing themselves into a low block. They're not going to have as many spaces for the U.S. to be playing in between their lines. So we might have sustained possession kind of in the back of our field, but it's going to be very hard for us to kind of penetrate in between the lines of Australia. And that's one way to kind of slow the team down, obviously, in their defensive half.
3: Right. And why are they playing so much better with this new coach? What are they doing different? Do you have any idea?
4: Referring to the United States?
3: Australia.
4: Australia. I think they just have a solid game plan. I think everyone's bought into what the coach wants their system to be. I think, you know, obviously at times you even saw it with like Cape Verde against Spain, where teams will keep themselves in a low block, very hard to play against. Spain wasn't able to create any true opportunities to score on goal, and Cape Verde kind of counterattacked. They almost win the game at the end there, and I think Australia is doing pretty much the same thing, and we'll probably see that tomorrow.
3: So this Australian defender, Kai Trewin, talked about the mindset of his team. Listen, cut 44.
5: I have never wanted to win a game more than this one, I can tell you that for free. But to be honest, they give him a little bit more stick than I'd say they give Ado and I training, because obviously there's a lot of South American boys, and I think they prefer Australia, you know, maybe like they call it an upset, beat the US, and they try and give him a bit of stick about it too, but he doesn't really budge too much. He's pretty locked into what he does. So but yeah, like I said before, I've never wanted to win a game more than I've wanted to win this game against the US for sure.
3: So that's pretty much the mindset they have, and know what they've heard. Jonathan, they've heard a lot of the American commentators saying, out of these three games, this will be the easiest. And that bothers the Australian. The players haven't said it, but the experts have.
4: Yeah, I actually don't agree with the experts on that one, because I think every single game matters at this World Cup. We've already seen it with other teams playing bigger on paper name teams and having good results. So I think the U.S., more than anything, has to be very prepared for a difficult game, and a game where everyone's going to need to be on the same page, bring the same energy as they brought the first game against Paraguay, and expect a battle from Australia.
3: So I want you to hear the coach talk about the health of Christian Pulisic, who got banged twice in his calf, and it's still bothering him. He couldn't practice with the team. Cut 41.
6: He's evolving. He's much better from Friday. We'll see. I think at the moment we'll see if he's not available for tomorrow, will be available for the next game. But I think he's doing a massive effort trying to be ready. When this type of thing happens, always is painful, but I think Christian is strong, and with great mentality and is doing a fantastic effort to try to be ready as soon as possible.
3: So what figures into whether he plays or not? Because if the U.S., for example, does not think they're going to get knocked out, especially if they're where they played in the first round. The worry is if he gets hit again or he strains it, he's out for the tournament. So, you know, you could be as tough as you want. If you tear a muscle in your calf, you're not playing. So what do you think goes into this decision?
4: I mean, I think a lot of things go into this. One being, how does Christian feel? You know, if it's a contusion, it can be something that they can kind of rub out. And
3: sure.
4: With a little bit of time since last game, he may be feeling good. If it's more of a strain, then you got to be protecting that. And, you risk the idea of getting more injured because you're compensating and injuring other parts of your body. But I would think it would come down to Christian and their conversations they're having with the medical staff. And, all of us want Christian to be playing. That's a question mark. We'll see as they, roll out the lineups. But, we're all hoping that Christian's going to be able to play and perform today.
3: So talking to Jonathan Bornstein, longtime American soccer player, rookie of the year, a two-time All-Star in the MLS. So I think the coach has got to really think about what he wants to do. For example, he's got such depth now. Tim Way is not starting. He would be very dangerous out there. They have other players. And if the score is tied, do you think this is a possibility, Jonathan? You don't start him, but and you pull him off the bench if the score is tied or you need a goal, you're trailing by a goal, because he does provide that type of offense, but see if you can give him another week to heal. Do you think that would be that, judging by what people are saying, because I'm not at practice, that's probably what I would do. What about you?
4: Yeah. I think you have a very good point there, Brian. I think we do have other guys who can step in and perform for the U.S., right? Guys like Gio Reyna or even Alex Zendejas, potentially a Brendan Aaronson, right, who can step in that position and still provide a very good, game for the U.S. I think we saw that with Lamine Yamal with Spain as well, where they did not start him because he's kind of nursing an injury. The game is tied 0-0. They bring him on, and he has an impact in the last 20 minutes of that game. So could we see something similar with Christian in this game? It's a very good possibility.
3: So what do you think it says for your league when they told Lionel Messi, when he comes to the U.S., well, there goes your game. The league is not up to Premier League status. It's not like you're going to go play in Italy or Germany. So if you go there, he's done. And he comes here, and he shines. But, of course, the experts are saying, well, you're going to watch internationally, he's going to have slipped, because plus he's getting older. And he comes out in game one, and he scores a hat trick. I think that looks great for the MLS.
4: Oh, you're completely right. I think I even heard it in the stadium. Yesterday I was at the Bosnia-Switzerland game, and people were asking me that exact question. Like, is Messi able to score so many times in the MLS because the defending is worse than it was in Europe? And my only point was, well, did you see him in the World Cup just recently? Like, he scored 3 goals against top competition. I think he steps up to perform every single game. And it's just a very good example to everybody just how good MLS is, but also how good Messi is.
3: Yeah, so we'll see how this goes in Australia. So if they pull off a win, they're through, Jonathan.
4: I do believe so. I think the result for the other game would have to be, a draw. With a draw from those two, we definitely would be going through already. I think U.S. just has to do their job. They got to win, keep playing with great momentum, and obviously keep playing together, because that, I think, is what got them the victory in the first game in the first place.
3: Did you ever play in Seattle?
4: Not with the national team, but with my club teams, yes.
3: So describe the atmosphere, because I hear it's insane. They really love soccer in Seattle, and that's where the game is today. If they show up 70,000 strong with USA supporting the USA, what difference would it make?
4: No, I think, they always say like the 12th man, right? So I think 70,000 strong representing the U.S., as long as we have the majority of the fans in the stadium, as it was kind of in Los Angeles Stadium the other night, I think it definitely helps the players to be motivated to go out there and perform well. And it always is hard for Australia to see that when they're walking out on the field, 70,000 strong, supporting the United States. You have a local kid right there with Christian Roldan. Will he be able to get, time on the field this game? Let's hope so. He plays there as his home matches. Obviously, I think they put grass on top of the turf, so it'll be a little bit different of a game. But I think, you know, a lot of those players know what they're what to expect as they step into that stadium.
3: Do the players prefer the grass over the turf?
4: Oh, for sure. I think it's first of all, the turf is very tough on your body, so to be running consistently on turf, it's a little bit harder impact. And then grass is just a natural roll, and the way they have these fields set up recently, I mean, it's like every player's dream to be able to play on a pitch like that.
3: Right, and I think there's going to be a push for the NFL as well as the MLS. Can we just play on grass, please? You're paying all this money for players. Can we at least get them on grass? It must be killing the Giants and Jets to see grass on a field, and they're dying for it. They literally are twisting their knees. Jonathan Borstein, thanks so much. Finally, before you go, what's your prediction? I know what you hope. You want U.S. to win, but what do you predict?
4: I could see the game being 2-0, potentially like a 3-1. I think the U.S. needs to get an early goal just like they did against Paraguay to kind of start to open up Australia. If the longer Australia goes 0-0, I think it favors them a little bit more in the game.
3: Because that's the result
4: so
3: they
4: I'm going
3: want.
4: With 3-1, 2-0.
3: Yeah, Jonathan Borstein, thanks so much. Appreciate it. All right.
4: Thank you, Brian.
3: Yeah, and we'll see. Who'll be starting. If it is not Pulisic when they name the starter, who will be in there? We'll have to see. So we'll be following that at 3:00. 16 million people watch Game One. I think it's going to be even bigger at Game Two because they played so well, and many people have seen those highlights. You're listening to the Brian Kilmeade Show.
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1: We'd also like to take a moment to recognize the original inhabitants of the land upon which we are gathered today. We honor the Anishinaabe, the Council of Three Fires, the Ojibwe, the Odawa, and the Potawatomi nations.
2: Three nations on that one park. Who never thought they could live in a park like that? Unbelievable. Valerie Jarrett got $700,000 a year to get the Obama library ready. And it was only 4 years late. So she got four more years to get $700,000 a year, I guess, perhaps. I don't know. Did they cut her off after three? Supposed to be done by 2021. He was out of office in 2016. You know, Trump has to decide whether he wants to start his library before he leaves. It is already planned out. And pretty amazing, right? It's going to be in Miami. They have it all sketched out, and I saw the plans. And this guy can't get it done in the meantime. Look, I liked a lot of what President Obama said in his speech. He talked about how the Constitution was written in a way in which we could grow into it and reach all the principles, and America could grow and make progress. In 1919, women get the vote, and obviously 1865, African Americans finally get the freedom they deserved on day one, and then we hear about segregation and overcoming that in the 60s and everything like that, and the terrible compromise in 1850. You put all those things into our story, but he did it in a positive way. I needed that when he was in office. But having said that, and a lot of people don't want to hear it, they want reparations, a lot of these, especially these city leaders. But then he's taking shots at Trump. I'm like, what are you doing? Can you just possibly be above politics? You're supposed to be a former president. Talking about the country, Nixon and Clinton. Nixon is advising Democrats and Republicans after, and I know Trump can be polarizing too, but he's still president. So, you know, the whole cost was supposed to be $300 million. It ends up being over $850 million. They promised an endowment of $470 million. You know what the endowment is? $1 million. But it gets worse from there. They have contractors who have gone into bankruptcy because he's not paying them. One, the Adamson Plumbing Company, whose owner Mike Owen says his firm is down $4 million after years of work. The Obama Foundation says it paid Lakeside Alliance. The Lakeside was responsible for hiring, managing, and subcontractors. And the foundation has no outstanding disputed charges with Lakeside and no direct contract relationship with Lakeside subcontracts. But the article notes that the broader project aims at awarding 50% of subcontract packages to diverse vendors and required 35% of workforce hours from targeted South and West Side communities. When you start doing the political correctness, when it comes to execution, instead of getting the best people possible, that's how you have cost overruns. So it also says two minority-owned subcontractors had to declare Chapter 11 bankruptcy because he didn't pay their bills. You know, you get Bruce Springsteen, you get Bono, you get Oprah. Can someone write a check and make sure at least the work they're doing is paid for? Can you imagine if Trump rolled out a library and didn't pay anybody? They'd be hitting the roof. Here's some of those subtle jabs. Cut 29.
3: In the newly independent United States, there will be no kings or lords.

0: too much oil on the market. I don't know, to Venezuela, it's no longer communist. Cuba's about to be turned over. You wanted to make sure they stayed communist as you bring baseball, American baseball, to Cuba, and you sit with Fidel Castro. I mean, what is the bad time? You're unhappy because the Republicans in office, and Donald Trump is a very unique person. Understood. And he can be challenging and insulting. I understand that. But why are you wasting your time at a time to reflect on you and your career and your family? Why are you sitting there taking shots as if you're running against Donald Trump in next year's election? And why are you taking your free time helping out Mayor Mamdani of New York City? You should be telling him, we don't need a socialist in our party. You will destroy it. So, and by the way, to open up and say we're on stolen land with dedicating it to Indian tribes that don't exist anymore, please. We are so over that. We are done with that. I am so glad we're through with that. Sharon, you're in Texas. Sharon, what's on your mind?
1: Brian, I like to say I like that interchange you had with Julian Epstein, and I agree everything he said, and you two, y'all were in agreement. And I believe that President Trump had the right instincts in the beginning when he went in to attack Iran for their nuclear capability. He fumbled the ball because he got bad advice. And I think J.D. Vance is one of the ones giving bad advice, because that whole stupid MOU, it makes no sense at all, and it doesn't agree with any of the reasons we went into Iran in the first place. And J.D. Vance is out there trying to sell his book and boast of himself because he fertilized he fertilized his wife's eggs, and he wants to be coronated as the next president of the United States. I do not like J.D. Vance.
0: Well, I think he comes off likable, knowledgeable, and I think a really good politician. On foreign policy, I just don't agree with him. I didn't agree with him when he was running as senator. I didn't agree with him when he was named vice president. And it's okay. He doesn't probably care if I agree with him or not. It's just not the foreign policy. You give me Marco Rubio any day. And it's just the foreign policy I agree with. But I think they're both extremely talented. And I just do think he has too much influence, and I'm not convinced that he fully understands what the Iranian challenge is.
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7: NBC News Radio, I'm Michael Kastner. Israel and Hezbollah have reached a ceasefire agreement to stop the fighting in Lebanon. That's according to multiple reports. It comes after the two sides traded attacks overnight and tested the strength of the U.S.-Iran deal that was signed by President Trump earlier this week. Talks between the U.S.

0: Saint-Héron that were set for today in Switzerland have been postponed due to what the White House said was logistical issues. Mississippi Republican Senator Roger Wicker says the agreement the president signed falls short.
1: It's certainly not what we had hoped for going in.
0: The southeast is expected to see heavy downpours today as the remnants of Tropical Storm Arthur continues to dump heavy rain off the Gulf Coast. Forecasters are warning of flash flooding and rising rivers from Louisiana to the Carolinas, with torrential downpours at rates of 2 to 4 inches per hour. Hardest hit could be the southern portions of Mississippi and Alabama. In Picayune, Mississippi, where the water is still rising, these people have been told to evacuate.
2: We've already left. We've taken the kids, the dog, and brought them to family.
3: I don't want to leave my house. I mean, if something happens to my house, I want to be there, but I don't know if we're going to be able to get out.
0: Today is Juneteenth. More from Tammy Trujillo.
4: The federal holiday commemorating the end of slavery in the U.S. is recognized each year on June 19th. The first celebration was in 1866, but it didn't become a federal holiday until 2021. That means banks, post offices, and government offices are going to be closed today, and no mail will be delivered. UPS and FedEx, however, will still be delivering packages. Wall Street will be closed for business, with trading resuming on Monday. The day will be celebrated in Chicago with the official opening of the Obama Presidential Center.
0: Michael Kastner, NBC News Radio.
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11: I'm Riley Stark with 13 News. 8 Kansas hospitals have been warned by federal agencies for failure to comply with pricing regulations. Hospital watch groups have found some major hospitals keeping patients in the dark on billing while charging up to 6 times above standard Medicare rates. Governor Laura Kelly announced yesterday a denial of clemency for death row inmate John Robinson. His case pends on a post-conviction appeal, but it will likely be many years before an execution date is set. Statewide, blue-green algae blooms have worsened. Officials have issued a public health advisory and are urging the public to avoid the toxic blooms. Areas of highest concern include Gathering Pond, King Lake, Marion Reservoir, Pomona Lake, Lake Afton, and Wellington Lake. For 13 News, I'm Riley Stark.
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5: Here's your updated WIBW forecast from the Certified Transmission Weather Center.
12: A flood watch begins at 7 p.m. tomorrow night and remains in effect until 1 p.m. Sunday afternoon. Daytime highs approaching 86 today under mainly sunny skies, southeasterly winds around 5 miles an hour. Partly cloudy skies, tonight's slight chance of rain showers, lows dip down to about 66. I'm Staff Meteorologist Ray Miller. Currently, it's 76 degrees.
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3: It is Friday morning, June 19th, and this is AgriTalk. Welcome to AgriTalk. I'm your host, Chip Flory. Grain and livestock futures are closed today for the Juneteenth celebration. But don't worry, we've got a fresh-off-the-farm free-for-all coming your way. Sean Haney had the reins of the free-for-all last Friday, so he gets the week off. And coming on to keep the conversation going, Northeast Iowa farmer Tim Burrock and, of course, Jim Wiesmeyer from Wiesmeyer's Perspectives podcast will be here with updates to some of this week's biggest news. We'll get the conversation going after I give a recap of some of this week's biggest stories. And boy, right at the top of the list of the big stories is the wild weather that impacted some areas of the Midwest on Wednesday night. Well, Wednesday into Wednesday night, very early Thursday morning, some tornadoes in Illinois, and it's really difficult to get a handle on what it might mean for some crop damage out there. But there was some damage done by these storms. So thoughts and prayers to everybody that is dealing with some storm cleanup, some damage out there, and hopefully the most of us stayed clear of it. But we're making that transition. The El Nino is developed. It's developing. It's continuing to develop, and there's all this talk about, this term has been tossed around a lot in the industry, but for me, I think it's the first time of saying there's talk of a super El Nino this year, and just what exactly that might mean for us here in the U.S., it should be associated with a much more active storm pattern across the south. But watch out in the southern hemisphere, because El Nino and drought in Australia go together. El Nino and drought in some areas of Argentina go together. And it's not all that unusual to see some dry areas in Brazil when there is an El Nino as well. So a lot of uncertainty is what it brings us as we get ready for another growing season in the southern hemisphere. Okay, let's do a New World screwworm update as well. The Agriculture Department's count of confirmed NWS cases has reached 12. It reached 12 early this week. We are still at 12 at the end of the week. And the agency has confirmed 3 cases in cattle and 1 in goats. There's also some sheep that have been affected at this time. So we're going to continue to track. And by the way, there is a really nice, good, easy-to-use dashboard to keep track of everything that is happening with New World Screwworm. Just go to screwworm.gov. We talked with Deputy Secretary Stephen Vaden on the show yesterday about that, the USDA reaction to NWS, and he mentioned this dashboard, and I went to it right away, and it is very easy to use. House Agriculture Committee Chairman Glenn G.T. Thompson has introduced the Securing Agriculture's Workforce Act. It is a bill aimed at reforming ag labor and the H-2A visa program. International Fresh Produce Association says the H-2A program has grown 185% over the last 10 years as growers rely more heavily on legal guest workers, and application and compliance costs have increased a substantial 200% in the past 3 years. And there have been some adjustments to the H-2A program to include additional jobs that are done on dairies. Part of the problem with that dairies have experienced when it comes to labor issues is so many of the jobs didn't qualify for an H-2A worker. Now there's been some adjustments. More of those jobs are going to be open to H-2A workers. And I know the American Farm Bureau Federation is supportive of what's going on with that. And other farm groups are also excited about the changes that have been initiated to make H-2A workers available to more dairies out there. This is kind of an interesting story. No cantaloupes for the 4th of July. This is kind of baffling to me, but the Packer, our produce coverage here at Farm Journal, is reporting that an unseasonably warm winter in the Southwest desert has accelerated a destructive whitefly virus outbreak in cantaloupe fields. It has cut yields by up to 40%. It's forcing major shippers into a temporary near-total two-week supply blackout before crops in the north recover. The resulting yield collapse has triggered this two-week supply gap for cantaloupes, and it's forced some shippers, like Classic Fruit Company, to take the rare step of a force majeure letter to retail grocery partners. So it is absolutely a serious situation. So if you're used to having cantaloupes on the 4th of July, you might not get them this year. Iowa has officially eradicated pseudorabies, ending all quarantine restrictions and restoring the state's disease-free trade status. Iowa Ag Secretary Mike Nag confirmed that the second round of PRV testing found no additional cases, proving the virus did not spread beyond the initial area that was discovered in April. Less than 10 swine facilities remain under quarantine as they complete testing. Now, earlier this week, we had a conversation with Dan Hallstrom, the president and CEO of the U.S. Meat Export Federation, and Mexico had taken some steps to limit the import of variety meats from Iowa in particular, but the United States, but from Iowa in particular, hopefully. And it was having an impact on total pork exports into our number one pork export destination, and that is Mexico. So hopefully we are going to get that market back open as quickly as we can. A report from S&P Global says biofuels could be the key to keeping U.S. agricultural production strong. This report says that the ag industry needs to reignite growth while using fewer resources. This study has gotten a lot of traction in a very short period of time we talk about it all the time. The future of the biofuels industry and the future of farming, they kind of go hand in hand with the way that the demand patterns are set right now. So it's really not much of a surprise that there is this much interest in a story that is linking the success of biofuels to the success of farming, but there it is. Hey, stay with us. We've got the free-for-all coming up next here on AgriTalk. Joining us now is Brandon Hume. He is the sales lead for the Eastern Territory of Champion Seeds. You know, Champion is an independent seed company in the Midwest. Brandon, this corn crop, it's taken off. Why has split applying nitrogen become such an important practice?
2: putting down a portion of nitrogen pre-plant or at planting, and then coming back with the rest in season is probably just one of the best ways to maximize the efficiency of the fertilizer and protect your bottom line. Nitrogen is a mobile nutrient in the soil, and so applying it all at once really opens the door to significant losses, especially if the weather doesn't cooperate after we apply that nitrogen.
3: No doubt. How exactly does splitting nitrogen help farmers manage those risks and improve their return on investment?
2: So it really comes down to matching the nitrogen availability to the crop's actual demand for that nutrient. And so corn uses very little nitrogen in the first 30 to 40 days, but then it really ramps up dramatically from V6 all the way through tasseling. And so by applying 30 to 50% of our total nitrogen early, and then waiting to apply the remainder until that V6 to V8 time frame, you really reduce the early season losses and you give the plant what it needs right when it needs it the most. So the studies that we've helped conduct and on-farm trials are consistently showing split applications can improve that nitrogen use efficiency by 15 to 30%, which means higher yields or the ability to maintain yields with lower total nitrogen rates.
3: How can farmers learn more about putting split nitrogen strategies to work in their operation?
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3: Thank you, Brandon. That is Brandon Hume. He is sales lead for the Eastern Territory of Champion Seeds.
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3: Welcome back to AgriTalk on this Juneteenth day. The markets are closed, but that doesn't mean that we are resting. We've got a full free-for-all coming your way. We've got Jim Wiesmeyer from Wiesmeyer's Perspectives Podcast with us. Jim, how you doing, buddy?
12: Pretty good. Always like a holiday, Chip.
3: As do I. And joining us is Tim Burrock from Northeast Iowa. Tim, it is great to have you on a free-for-all, buddy. Thanks for making time.
13: Yeah, it's a pleasure to be here, Chip, and it's no holiday for me. I quit side dressing corn so I could be here.
3: I got you. I hear you. Well, we sure appreciate you doing that. And with that in mind, I want to jump straight, and let's go to one of the issues that I know is high on your priority list, Tim, and that's the biofuels industry. It's something that you and I have been talking about for 30 years. And how are we doing? How do you think we're doing on the E15 front and the 45Z front and just making progress in general? How are we doing?
13: Chip, I thought this S&P Global study that was released this week kind of laid it out in terms of the future of U.S. ag. If we're going to have a future, it's got to be developed through biofuels. The world export markets, you know, for raw grains just are there, but there's no money to be made. And so when I look at this, I look at what's taking place in D.C. The 45Z final rules for agriculture production aren't established yet. The incentives are there, and that's good. So let's talk about that for a second. We moved on that.

0: we can get the incentives right, and the farming practices that I use have benefit, and I can lower my CI and get some money out of the process, either through a market or some other program, great. Yep. That's great. That's where the real money is. And
1: yeah.
0: The problem is, and I'm going to go back to E15, but I'm going to finish this trail first.
1: Okay.
0: The problem is that we're behind on it. When you look at Brazil and the development they've already had in low-carbon fuels, not using E15, but their ability to create a low-carbon ethanol, which the maritime industry is just totally after, you know, tremendous market there, and then the sustainable aviation fuel, now they're building plants there because they've got a low-carbon feedstock to start with, so they're going to dominate in the world market for the future of maritime and sustainable aviation unless we get our act together here. Yeah. So that's important. 45Z is where the future is. Now, back to E15, there's been a lot of political capital expended on E15, a lot. And I don't know how long, if it is passed in the Senate, how long it'll implement to really do us some good. It's going to take years. My real question, and it goes to Jim, mm-hmm. Can the Senate pass an E15 bill anytime? I mean, first I hear it'll be this summer, then this fall, and then next winter, right? You know, in some type of big bill before they adjourn, and you know, for Christmas.
1: Yeah.
0: But how many? Then that's more years away of any benefit. Yeah.
1: What do you think, Joe? So,
0: there I am.
2: I think Tim has raised excellent points. It depends on the details of the language. It will not be year-round E15, the language of the House bill. Actually, that was detrimental to the biofuels industry based on industry analysts. So I'm even surprised that was pushed in the House. There's about a month left for Congress to be in session between now and November 3rd election. So I think that the easiest way is just pass a clean year-round E15 bill. Don't get into this, all this SRE eligibility and the waivers, yeah, and the reallocation. But Tim is right. Even if you get it, there's going to be years. That doesn't mean you shouldn't get it. There's going to be, yep, years of implementation beyond Iowa, Minnesota, Illinois, et cetera. And so I think that the focus should be on what Tim said, 45Z, getting the RFS rules and regulations out for 2028, which I think will happen on time, believe it or not. That's where the growth is going to be. Tim is exactly correct.
1: Okay, a couple of thoughts here. I don't know if you guys have looked at any of the annual financial summaries from some of the ethanol plants that are connected to a pipeline, that are burying the CO2, and what the 45Z credits do to the financial statements at those plants. But it is significant. The amount of money that is coming into those plants is real. It is real. Now, that's point one, to support your comments there, Tim, that there is real money available. And if we can somehow, some way prove up that farmers are lowering or have a low carbon intensity score, that money should be shared with producers. There's just no question about that. On Brazil is already running. I talked with Dan Bossi about this yesterday. Brazil is already at a 30-32% blend rate on average in their domestic vehicle fleet. They need a lot of the ethanol that they are producing because their blend rate is big and it's getting bigger. So we got to keep that in mind. Then there's this one on the House bill, the E15 bill. I'll go back to you on this one, Tim. Randy Feenstra basically came right out and said, listen, this is the only bill that was going to pass the House. It needed to be muddied up in order to pass the House. Well, if that's the only way that if the Senate cleans it up and sends it back, as Jim described it, as a clean bill, I'll go back to Jim on this. If it goes back to the House as a clean bill, Jim, it's not going to pass the House.
2: On the House bill, that's a bad bill, as far as I'm concerned, based on industry analysts I've talked with. So we're better off without the House bill, and I would tell that to Feenstra as well.
1: Okay. So after all of that, Tim, what are your thoughts?
0: Well, if I understood Jim, then will the House pass a Senate bill? My question back to him. Then I'll comment.
2: You never know. The House will pass it if the Senate approach is attached to a must-pass bill that the House members want, such as a funding bill that's loaded with ag disaster funding and other things that they want. So I'm not going to rule out the House passing a modified Senate bill.
0: So are those other bills that you just described forthcoming?
2: Yeah, they're still working on the language, and the same thing the House had. I think the House punted. They just said, let's pass anything, which I think was a mistake, just to get it, you know, going, okay? The Senate is trying to work a deal with the small and medium refineries on this SRE eligibility and the reallocation. There's where the muddy stuff is going on. But I think, Tim, you're exactly right. Let's move the focus to getting on the 45Z. We had a somewhat of a positive step, the GREET update. It's an important step because it moved closer to translating lower carbon farming practices into measurable economic value. But the real test for corn, soybean, and sorghum producers are going to come when USDA releases its final feedstock guidance and Treasury completes the final 45Z regulations. That's coming late summer, early fall. Those two decisions are going to determine how much of the credit's value ultimately flows back to the farm gate, your farm, Tim.
1: Yep. That's well done, Jim. Now, it has been really interesting to watch the momentum ebb and flow on these different issues. I mean, everybody was all in on E15. Let's get it done. And now 45Z does seem to be getting some of that momentum, and I think it's a good thing. So as Jim just said, we've got the update to the GREET model. That was an important step. Now let's put some values on those production practices so that we can lower carbon intensity scores and start to move some of those 45Z credits from the ethanol facilities down to the producers. Great start to the free-for-all. It's already law. Great start to the free-for-all. Tim Burak, Jim Wiesmeyer. We'll be back with more in a moment.
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1: The Juneteenth three-day weekend for the grain and livestock markets is the second of three breaks in just 6 weeks. and it's a good opportunity for the markets to reset after an active planting season. This year's planting season generally went well. There are late crops in the far eastern corn belt, but most of the corn, soybeans, spring wheat, and cotton crops were planted on time. If there had been a significant problem on corn plantings, the war in Iran probably would have at least slowed the 70-cent slide that we have seen from the mid-May high. Next on the watch list for the grain markets is the June 30 acreage report and the quarterly grain stocks report. As usual, anxiety is starting to build ahead of these reports. And this year, you know, there's good reason for that anxiety. The quarterly grain stocks report sets the stage for the final 2 months of the marketing year, and it has a history of moving the markets. It's the final measure of the usage pace in the current marketing year, and it has been an indicator of potential late-year adjustments to the previous year's crops in the past. And the acreage report also has a history of generating price volatility, and the potential for change from March intentions seems to be higher this year than in most years because of slim to negative margins on corn and skyrocketing fertilizer prices. The early line on the acreage tallies from the March Prospective Plantings Report missed a few acres, and plantings of corn and soybeans could actually inch up slightly in the June update.
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1: Welcome back to the Free for All on AgriTalk. The markets are closed today, but we've got a fresh conversation, and we are on biofuels with Tim Burak, producer there in Northeast Iowa, and Jim Wiesmeyer, Wiesmeyer's Perspectives podcast. Tim, what's left on the discussion for this?
0: It's geography and geology is what's left.
1: Okay.
0: So when you take a look at the 45Z tax credits that some ethanol plants can capture because they can sequester their CO2 very close to their plant or right beneath their footprint, mm-hmm. versus the plants that can't capture that, that's the real discrepancy coming here in this program forward. So there's a distinct and huge disadvantage for people like me that sell corn to an ethanol plant that doesn't have that ability to sequester versus places in Nebraska or Indiana or Ohio and even Illinois that do. And so there's got a lot more corn that's going to be produced than the ethanol plants that can sequester produce. So how much competition will there be for them to share with their suppliers versus if we could get a system nationwide where more ethanol plants can get into the sequestering business and get that, capture those additional dollars and be competitive both in the world market, in maritime and sustainable aviation fuel.
1: Yeah.
0: That,
1: yep. Okay.
0: This discrepancy is geography and geology, and we've got to change it.
1: Gotcha. Gotcha. You know, and I think people probably know this, but you've been a supporter of the pipeline in Iowa, and it's a very controversial issue in the state, but it looks like there's going to be another effort to build that pipeline, Tim?
0: Yes, there is, and it's going to go through Nebraska, not through to Dakota anymore, and the Iowa Utilities Board, I'm sure, will be holding a hearing sometime this summer. Don't know the outcome of that. But, Chip, we can't afford not to. Literally, competitive forces, both domestically and in the world, force us to do this. It's yep. just, you know, and the people that are in the pipeline path, the vast majority are extremely happy with the dollars they capture. The very few, as you talked about earlier, a vocal minority, just really struggle. Eminent domain is an issue, but it's yep. so small in proportion to the long-term benefits of the next 30, 40 years for agriculture and how the world sees fuel.
2: But yeah, the industry yeah. needs to up the payments to certain producers because of the yield drag. Once they do that, then I think that you'll see those pipelines being approved.
1: Huh. Okay. All right. Hey, yep. Hey, you know what? Let's move on. Let's move on because we've still got a lot of things that I want to get into here. And the deal with the peace deal with Iran is where I want to go next. Jim, what's the status there?
2: I like the word peace, but it's not P-E-A-C-E, it's P-I-E-C-E. This is part one, Chip. And okay. there are a growing number of Republican lawmakers who don't like part one. Well, Trump and his cohorts are trying to say, look, this is far from over. Iran has to show that for the first time in 47 years, that they'll follow through. And if they don't, then we're right back into the soup. So, yes, there is some criticism that can be had, but I think Trump wanted to move the ball, and he did. And he wanted that strait opened, even though it was open before February 28th. But now we're going to see in the next 60 days whether or not Iran's going to fulfill. And I think that's where we're at. Part one, part two.
1: He might as well ask for an extension right now because it's going to take a lot longer than 60 days to negotiate the nuclear side of this thing, Jim.
2: Yeah, that's what Iran always does. But they know yep. the issues, and we're going to see what Trump can put pressure on.
1: Yep, yep. Tim, how big of an issue is this to agriculture? Ending the war?
0: Well, it's been huge. It is huge. It will continue to be huge. Here's my personal perspective. The war hit. I've paid the price personally, both in diesel fuel and fertilizer, and my nitrogen cost and what I'm applying now to corn is caught in the high price. You know, strait is open. Gradually, fertilizer may come down for a short period. I am not one of those optimistic people that think this will be successful, and I want to be so wrong. I want to be so wrong that peace is here, that Iran cooperates, that this is an incident of the past, and the future in the Middle East is great. And so I hope that's the case. I think we'll be back at it, and you say then we need an extension. Well, probably you go till after elections before any military operations happen again, but if that's the case, it's too bad. And then I'm right back in the soup again. Somehow I've got to figure out domestic production.
1: Mm-hmm. You know, and the fertilizer prices have backed off a bit. But it doesn't really feel like it was because of progress in the peace talks with Iran. There are plenty of other influences out there. So it's going to continue to be an issue for the fertilizer market. And Tim, yeah, it was bad for 2026 crop, but when you look out to the 2027 and what the cost might be, that's where it gets really hairy, doesn't it?
0: It sure does. And fertilizer prices are one of those things that are really in the murky world of how do you discover price? And how much is manipulation? How much is an oligopoly and all that, that there's only one or two companies that are making it and they control the price and they look at the world and set the price. And I guess if we're going to sell into the world, we got to buy into the world. But it's awful hard at $4 corn.
1: Oh, it sure is. It surely is, no doubt about it.
2: But, Chip, I think once the strait is open now, it's opening, and in a month or so, you're going to have more than a few ships pass through. That should continue to reduce the negative impact on fertilizer prices. So you, and that goes into the fall fertilization buys. So I think that there is help on the way there.
1: Okay. All right. I guess I'm a little more on the – I understand that the ships are starting to move. I hope that flow continues, but it just feels like there's going to be setbacks along the way here. It could be kind of a tough restart on the flow of product out of the region and to get it over here. So,
2: I think Tim was right when he said, I think it'll be free flowing until the election, because Trump wants that opened up. He wants this downturn in the cost structure. But if this thing is not settled until after the election, then bombs are coming back.
1: Yep. I've never seen a leader of a country be more just blatant in saying, well, if they don't follow the rules and follow through, we're just going to drop bombs on them. On their heads. I mean, just comes right out and says it. President Trump has been a different cat from day one.
2: He said an interesting thing, Chip. He said he didn't want to become another Hoover, President Hoover. I think they were worried about the international economy going into a deep recession had there been the bombs away. So I think he's given it one last shot, but then we'll see if Iran's going to have follow-through. And if they don't, then so be it. But until then, I think we're going to have the lower energy prices. We're going to have at least the opportunity for some logistically world, maybe not just the U.S., but the world fertilizer supplies to reset itself. So, that's optimistic, but I think that's what's going to happen.
0: You are optimistic, Jim. And I just hope Iran can avoid refunding the terrorist groups.
2: Yeah.
0: They cannot do that. If they could just not do that. And what about Israel? What about our relationship with Israel? They're not real happy about it.
1: No, they aren't. Not at all. They're not happy with this deal. But, Tim, if they go back and start refunding the terrorist groups out there, I believe what President Trump said. We're going to drop more bombs on them.
2: Yeah, that's reneging on the agreement, on the ceasefire. Yeah. This is just a 60-day ceasefire until part two comes out. And like you said, extension. There'll only be an extension, Chip and Tim, if Trump feels that there's been progress on Iran's compliance. Yeah, the first part was Iran, a lot of things Iran wanted. The second part is what we want, so we're going to see.
1: All right. Okay, we are into the final stretch of the free-for-all here. We've covered a lot of ground. We've talked about some of the big headlines that are out there this week. I've got a couple of things that I want to go through yet before we wrap up. So when we come back, Tim, number one on the list is probably where we should have started, and we need to get an update on conditions at your farm there in Northeast Iowa. So we're going to do that. We've got Tim Burak from Northeast Iowa, Jim Wiesmeyer, Wiesmeyer's Perspective Podcast, right here on the free-for-all on AgriTalk. We'll be back with more in a moment.
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16: So Exalt Cattle CA1 introduces a totally new class of drug to the cattle market, and it's a four-on, easy application type of product.
1: And it's a prevention and a treatment, correct?
16: That is correct, yes. It's very effective in both.
1: As producers think about the New World Screwworm and managing the risk, what's the most important thing that you want them to keep in mind?
16: The most critical part is being vigilant. Producers and veterinarians need to pay close attention to all the animals that they care for and that they raise, really looking for any signs of this fly or egg packets or larvae around wounds. You know, just monitor all animals in the vicinity, even wildlife that they might come across. And any sign of a potential screwworm infestation needs to be reported to the local authorities or their veterinarian so they can get a handle on it and try to control the spread of this parasite.
1: Where can listeners get more information?
16: The best place would be to visit exaltcattle-ca1.com.
1: That is Dr. Jacques Fuselier, a Beef Cattle Technical Services Manager for Merck Animal Health.
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1: Welcome back to AgriTalk. I'm Chip. Glad that you are with us for this final segment of the free-for-all. Tim Burrock up in northeast Iowa and Jim Wiesmeyer, Wiesmeyer's Perspective Podcast. Tim, how's things looking up there in northeast Iowa?
0: Chip, overall, they look good. The planting season went well, and the earliest planted crops actually look the best, surprisingly, but we've had a little too much rain here this month, and it's really been difficult to get the herbicide on side dressing done. And in a few fields now, we call it tile line crops, where you got nice green crops on the tile lines, and then in between they're really yellow. And corn and beans, that goes for both crops. So, we're trying to fix those, and we just need some warm, dry weather for a couple weeks. And warm. As warm as it was earlier, it's amazing how cool it is now.
1: Yeah, absolutely. I mean, hey, I love it. This is kind of a nice early summer break to some of the heat that we were having. But I don't know how well the corn crop is liking it. What are you thinking?
0: Well, I think both the corn and beans would like a little more heat. The beans aren't growing very fast. And, for here it is, and first day of summer is almost here, and we're just not. I just feel that things could be progressing faster than they are. But overall, when you drive around, things look good. Last year at this time is when the heavy rain started in my area, and, that was really ugly. So I'm hoping for a better year this year.
1: Okay. All right. Very good. Very good. Jim, what did you make of Kevin Warsh's first FOMC meeting as the chief?
2: Talk about a breath of fresh air. Only a four-paragraph statement. He wants to get the Fed back into accountability and just doesn't want the Fed members to talk as much as they have. I just thought it was a very, very good performance on his part.
1: He didn't even put a dot on the dot plot.
2: No, because he doesn't believe that. Because they've been so wrong for so long,
1: Right.
2: I think there's the difference between being a farmer trader, T-R-A-D-E-R, and a economist, if you will, okay?
1: Right. Or a lawyer.
2: He knows what he's talking about. Our lawyer, yeah. He wants the market to lead the Fed in many ways. He doesn't want the Fed leading the market. That's what basically he said. And I think rather than... He did speak volatility. We're going to have uncertainty on the Fed. This is more like Greenspan, Dave.
1: Yes.
2: This is more like Greenspan. We're going to have to guess a little bit more. That's not necessarily bad.
1: Yeah, you guys know Dr. Vince Malanga, LaSalle Economics out of New York. Jim and I have done a million seminars with him over the years. But I've talked to him recently, basically since the Bernanke started this press conference following the announcement and the forward guidance that Bernanke and Powell provided, it just took away that surprise element from the Fed. Well, if you telegraph everything on a policy move, the likelihood of that policy move having the effect that you want it to have goes down. So I think he's trying to get some of that momentum back, I guess, Jim. I think that's what he's doing, isn't it?
2: He said companies know they have real-time data. They don't have to rely on, like the Fed does, on surveys of which they have declining responses. So he's more of the market chip. There's no doubt about it. He likes real-time data. Companies they know that they have their internal data. So he's going to watch what companies are going to do. And I think that's the proper approach. Rather than Fed-led, it's going to be business-led.
1: Yep. Okay. Tim, are you hearing that banks are still willing to work with producers generally?
0: Yes.
1: You got any color that?
0: I have really no more to say. I asked my banker, and he said, okay. Here it really is, Jeff. I wasn't going to say it, but here it is. The government money coming in is what's keeping the farmers afloat. It's the cash payments that they've been

0: We're going to have good trade, and that's going to go into the payments coming up. If the market doesn't get it, the Title I payment will. But I think we're going to have an opportunity for the market to deliver, finally, rather than Title I Farm Program payments in October.
1: We heard it here, Chip.
0: Yes.
2: Holy smokes.
0: Remember, run the tape when we're right.
1: Yeah.
0: Not yet.
2: When he's right. I love that.
1: I love that.
0: Look at the drought in Europe. Look at that.
2: Yep.
0: Serious drought. And that's going to lead to more corn exports. And we're already at record corn exports. So I'm fairly, you know, Merrill Oster taught us in the early days to catch waves. And this is a wave. This is a wave right here.
2: Yeah. We're in the trough right now.
0: Yes.
1: Thank you, Chip. I wondered where I was.
2: Yep.
1: I hope the wind picks up a little. We're at record corn exports, and corn is $3.96 today.
0: Yeah.
1: You know?
2: Yep.
0: That's because of that input inflation. It's permanently changed the economics of farming, period.
1: I'm going to send Jim my fertilizer bill for ammonia. And I'll tell you, and then he'll understand how I feel.
0: Yes, I hear you.
1: I can't see the top of the wave yet.
2: You'll see it soon enough. Hey, we are out of time, fellas. Tim, great job. Thanks for hopping on here today.
1: You're welcome. Thanks for allowing me the opportunity, Chip.
2: All right. Wiesmeyer, it's great to talk to you again. Thanks, buddy.
0: Yeah, go Nationals. We're above 500.
2: Well, the Cubs are clinging to it as well. Thanks for listening today. Come back on Monday morning. Machine Repeat right here on AgriTalk.
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10: NBC News Radio. I'm Chris Caraccio. Israel and Hezbollah have agreed on a ceasefire to stop the fighting in Lebanon. That's according to multiple reports. It comes after the two sides traded attacks overnight and tested the strength of the U.S.-Iran deal that was signed by President Trump earlier in the week. Former President Barack Obama says he's happy to see the ceasefire in the Iran war, and he hopes that it holds. But in an interview with NBC's Craig Melvin, Obama said it didn't have to come to this.
11: We've now fought a war, spent billions and billions of dollars, put enormous strain on our military.

0: A lot of people have died, and it feels like we're back where we were before we started the war, except maybe a little bit worse.
1: Obama says Iran had already agreed not to develop nuclear weapons, but continued to develop its nuclear capacity after the U.S. pulled out of that deal. Obama spoke with Melvin ahead of the opening of the Obama Presidential Center in Chicago, which is welcoming visits by members of the general public starting today. Heavy downpours are expected in the southeast today as the remnants of Tropical Storm Arthur dump heavy rain off the Gulf Coast. Forecasters are warning of flash flooding and rising rivers from Louisiana to the Carolinas, with torrential downpours at rates of 2 to 4 inches an hour. Hardest hit could be the southern portions of Mississippi and Alabama. The U.S. will play its second match of the 2026 FIFA World Cup today, taking on Australia in Group D play in Seattle. The U.S. is coming off a statement 4-1 victory over Paraguay last week. The new coat of paint that was recently applied to the Washington, D.C. reflecting pool is starting to peel off. The Trump administration recently renovated the pool in the National Mall to make the water American flag blue in time for America's 250th anniversary. But Monday, however, algae had turned the water green. Today is Juneteenth. This federal holiday commemorates the end of slavery in the U.S. and is recognized each year on June 19th. The first celebration was in 1866, but it didn't become a federal holiday until 2021. I'm Chris Caraggio, NBC News Radio.
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8: I am Felicia Rolfe. Here are today's headlines from 12 News. The Kansas Department of Health and Environment issues new warnings and watches for blue-green algae at a dozen Kansas lakes. Officials say the harmful algae bloom may look like foam, scum, or paint floating on the water. Avoid contact if possible, and you can find a full list of the affected lakes online at kwch.com. Government buildings will be closed today for Juneteenth, then there will be no Wichita Transit or paratransit services. Post offices and banks will also be closed, but many businesses are still open today. Governor Kelly denies a request for clemency from convicted serial killer John Robinson. Robinson, who's now 82, killed 7 women and a teenager in Kansas and Missouri in cases that date back to the 1980s. In Wichita, Felicia Rolfe, 12 News.
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9: A flood watch begins at 7 p.m. tomorrow night and continues until 1 p.m. Sunday afternoon. High temperatures reach up to 86 today under mainly sunny skies. Winds out of the southeast, 5 to 10 miles an hour. Partly cloudy skies. Tonight, slight chance of thunderstorms. Lows dip down to about 66. I'm Staff Meteorologist Ray Miller. Right now, it's 78 degrees.
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19: Go, man.
18: Grand opening, grand closing on the old Iran deal, it sounds like. Well, wait a second. New ceasefire.
19: Yes, there's a ceasefire now between Hezbollah and Israel. And, you know, the Iranians were very ticked off because Israel was still retaliating against Hezbollah. They were saying, hey, we're going to close down the strait again because you're not abiding by the terms of this deal, this 60-day memorandum of understanding. And then J.D. Vance says, okay, fine. I'm not going to Switzerland to meet with you about a longer-term peace deal. And then it's like everything's back on. I don't know, man.
20: Yeah, because Israel is saying, well, we're not going to pull troops out of southern Lebanon. We're not going to do that. And they have to have the right to defend themselves. And then Iran says, well, then the strait's not open. Mm-hmm. Right. So on it goes.
21: JD's going to spend his time watching the World Cup.
20: No, he's not.
21: On the couch this weekend.
20: No, he's not. He's not a soccer guy, as far as I know.
21: You think he's a golf guy?
20: Don't spread those rumors. Yeah, he has played golf with Trump. He said he's no good. But
21: I'm watching the Open, then.
20: Oh, my God.
21: I don't know. I don't know, but he's not going to Switzerland.
20: So the people that are upset about the Iran deal are even more upset now, saying, see, this is what you can expect. You can't take their word for anything. And the gay Ayatollah, he's out there saying Trump made this deal because he was desperate. And then Trump goes on Truth Social and says, I wasn't desperate. You were desperate. You got no money, not even a dime. And that's where we're at.
19: Yes.
20: Okay.
21: Dayatola.
20: Maybe we should never have tried to make a deal during Pride Month because he's a little prickly.
19: That's true.
20: The gay Ayatollah, because he hasn't really officially come out yet.
21: Prickly, you say.
20: Moving on to other news. Tulsi Gabbard's last day. You know what she did? She goes on the video. Have you seen it? It's like 5 minutes long.
21: Yes, I have. Yes.
20: Okay, this is the way it starts.
22: Before the COVID pandemic, Dr. Fauci, as head of the National Institute of Allergy and Infectious Diseases, provided millions in U.S. taxpayer dollars to fund dangerous gain-of-function research on bat coronaviruses at the Wuhan Institute of Virology.
20: Yes.
22: Work which is now widely viewed as the source of the unintentional lab leak that sparked the pandemic.
20: Mm-hmm.
22: Now, in support of President Trump's maximum transparency mandate, today, on my final day as Director of National Intelligence, I'm releasing never-before-seen communications and documents that expose exactly how Fauci worked with politicized career leadership in the intelligence community to suppress the truth about his actions, the virus's lab leak origins, and his role in directing U.S. funding for this dangerous research that caused immeasurable harm and countless lost lives.
20: Well,
21: my oh my.
20: And this is when David Van Camp says, and nothing's going to happen.
19: Yeah, nothing's ever going to happen. No.
21: To Fauci?
19: Yes.
20: What about the documents? Are you interested in the documents?
19: Sure, but nothing's going to happen as a result.
20: So we'll know exactly what he did, how it got covered up, that gain-of-function absolutely was on in Wuhan, which, of course, when you said that in 2020, conspiracy, you're going to get kicked off Twitter, you're kicked off YouTube, you might lose your show.
21: Right. Well, people did.
20: Well, I know.
21: Yeah.
20: Well, there were other people that lost their jobs in broadcast because they didn't get the vaccine the following year.
21: No. Mm-hmm. We know them.
20: Which there were lies about that, too.
21: Yes.
20: But for people that have said, we want justice from this for years, at least the documents are going to be out there, and then we'll see what happens with it. But I'm glad she's releasing this.
21: Will they drag him before Congress again, or can they?
19: They probably can, but I don't think so.
21: I just want to see him squirm, if nothing else.
20: They might.
21: Yeah.
20: People may seriously demand it, and then others will say, well, he got pardoned.
19: Yeah.
20: But did he really, or was it the auto pen?
21: Well, that's a whole nother day, right?
20: Yeah, and that is that even legal?
19: Yeah.
20: So there you go. And speaking of Joe Biden, that was the first thing you mentioned this morning.
14: Well, it's so sad.
20: What's that?
14: The whole Obama Museum or whatever the hell everybody was celebrating yesterday. Joe was there.
20: Yeah.
14: With the climber wife.
20: Yes.
14: And the Big O was there.
20: Yes.
14: Several dignitaries, all this. So they're on stage, right?
20: Yeah.
14: They're all together on stage.
20: Yeah.
14: And it's like Big O does the mic drop thing and starts to walk off the stage, and everybody's walking with him, and including the climber, the doctor lady, first doctor, whatever she is.
19: Yeah.
14: Jill Biden.
19: Jill Biden.
14: See, she's behind Obama.
19: Yeah.
14: She's chasing Obama.
19: They left Joe Biden there on the stage.
14: And Joe is just standing there, wandering around. I mean, the poor guy is, I mean, the look in his eyes is vacant, too. Just vacant. Like, what happened? Well, where am I? What am I doing?
20: Are you saying that Jill should have waited for her husband?
14: Well, that's what wives and husbands do, don't they?
19: Yeah.
14: I mean, if you've got...
20: You said she's a climber. It was Obama's day. She wanted to be in the picture. I mean, what was she supposed to do? Stay
14: well,
20: there?
14: She did want to be in the picture. That's just it.
20: Committed.
14: She's waving to the crowd like she just finished, you know, won't get fooled again and dropped the mic and is leaving the stage. I mean, it's unbelievable.
15: What's wrong with that?
14: Terrible. You're terrible. You left him hanging.
19: Joe's like out there looking at the crowd and he's like, there's my granddaughter.
14: And then he mutters that. Her granddaughter.
20: Well, you got the audio, David.
14: Yeah, the band. They're all leaving now.
15: Here's my granddaughter.
14: Where's your granddaughter? Where did that come from? Was she there, I'm guessing?
20: Was it Visions? No, she was probably there.
14: I don't know.
20: Yeah.
14: That's the confusion in his brain. Where's my granddaughter?
20: I know.
19: Everybody leaves him alone on the stage.
14: Just left him there.
20: But he had the aviators to look cool. Well, he had that going for him.
14: But it was the saddest, most remarkable thing I think I've seen in a while. I mean, the wife just left him there.
20: Yeah. Yep.
14: Just poor guy standing there looking around.
20: I'm sure when she'll be interviewed about this 2 years from now, she'll say, I'd never seen him like that before.
14: Right.
20: Where he was lost on a stage, not knowing where to go.
14: I thought he was right behind me.
20: Yeah.
14: No, you didn't.
19: You got to put a bell on that guy, man.
14: Gosh, dang.
20: Yeah.
14: Well, and I really want to know, was the granddaughter there?
19: I think so, yeah.
14: Okay, well, he was looking for her in the crowd?
19: I thought he said, there's my granddaughter.
14: I thought he said, where's my granddaughter? I could be wrong. I don't know.
20: Doesn't matter. I think he said there. Either way, it did look like he was left behind in
14: the bus on the
20: stage. Like he didn't know where to go.
14: They wanted the granddaughter to come up and rescue him from that stage. Like, clearly it was, I mean, just, it was so
20: You were ranting about the whole thing when I got in.
14: Well, I am ranting about the whole thing because it is.
20: You're like, and Springsteen, I'm done. I never want to hear a Springsteen song as long as I live. And you were a huge fan.
14: I have brought this up time and time again. At what point do you cut bait with these people, right? You just say, look, I've supported their career. I've seen Springsteen probably 5 times live in concert.
20: Well, to say cut bait, what do you mean?
14: Because... Well, I'm just done listening. Done listening to it.
20: Okay.
14: And participating in anything Springsteen. Okay?
20: Like, you wouldn't have given money, like, even 3 or 4 years ago, I don't think.
14: No, probably not, no.
20: But you're saying, okay, when can you not even take
14: not even
20: any of the songs anymore?
14: Yeah, I just can't anymore. You know, and I can remember buying Born to Run when I was in high school. I was like sophomore in high school, you know, and I loved that album and had played it all.
20: You were a big Springsteen guy when I met you 35 years ago.
14: I always was a Springsteen guy, but I can't do it anymore with him. I can't.
20: I understand.
14: I look at him and I just want to throw something at the television or vomit or both. It just absolutely makes me sick. I can't listen to him anymore. I can't hear him. I can't see him. I want nothing to do with him. De Niro's like that with me, too.
20: I know.
14: I mean, I love De Niro movies. A lot of the movies he's been in, I've loved. I can't do it anymore. Now, Jane Fonda, I've never cared about one way or another, so.
20: Yeah.
14: That part doesn't. I mean, on Golden Pond, please.
20: It's almost
14: Don't take
20: different.
14: That one away from me.
20: It's almost different to me when it's an actor playing a different part in a movie. If it's a movie that I've loved and it's on cable and I'm watching part of it, I can still get some enjoyment out of that. But the musicians, it is harder. I will definitely give you that.
14: Just,
20: and then you're like, Obama. and you're going off because of his speech talking about American values.
19: Oh, yeah.
14: Okay.
19: Hey, we used to all agree on certain values. Okay. Come on.
14: Until you came around,
19: right.
20: Well, and now what? You want to mutilate kids, and people have a problem with it. You're like, well, you're hateful. What?
14: Yeah. Oh,
20: you're insane.
0: There are American values we can all share, regardless of party. Values every president here today, as different as we are, has tried our best to uphold. Values that John McCain and Mitt Romney believed in, no less than I did.
20: Okay. And what did they say about them at the time?
19: White supremacists.
20: They did.
19: They
20: and
19: said,
20: if people forget about that, there are clips out there.
19: Well, yeah, they said that Mitt Romney gave a woman cancer and wanted to lock women up in binders.
20: Yes.
19: Oh, and Joe Biden said that Mitt Romney wanted to enslave black people.
21: Yep.
20: Yes.
21: Sure did.
20: Values we could all agree on.
19: Uh-huh. Give me a freaking break.
21: He just says it. He just says it.
20: Of course, because he can.
21: It's flowery language.
0: Our greatest inheritance. The story of America at its best, because it reflects a basic faith in the decency of our fellow citizens.
19: Well, decency.
21: Well, throw that away. It's a decency thing.
19: Like spying on your successor?
21: Yeah.
19: Sicking the FBI on him?
20: Yeah. I don't know if you happened to see on CNN last night, it was Abby Phillip talking to one of the conservatives on the panel, saying, you know, so many conservatives said he's the most divisive president ever. Is that because he said he was black?
21: No. Not at all. Nothing to do with it.
20: You're still on that?
21: I know.
20: Do you remember?
21: They can't come off of it, though.
20: How many white people voted for him the first time around, but then voted the other way the second time because he didn't do what he said he was going to do? People forget that all the time.
21: Yeah.
20: No,
21: because he's black.
20: I know. Please. It's sort of the same thing.
21: Stop it.
20: Yeah. Did you see Tom Hanks take a shot at MS Cow?
21: I did. It was kind of funny.
19: It was pretty funny, yeah. Because he was there, and MS Now wanted to talk to him. And, yeah, he just did a little drive-by.
20: Yes. And you know, it was wild to me that he did
16: that. Terms, good ones is here. It's great to see you.
17: What can I do for the 800 people?
16: Jacob Soboroff,
17: MS Now.
16: We're live on MS Now.
17: All right, add a zero to it if you need to.
16: I would say millions now that you're on our air.
17: All right, all right.
16: How'd you feel to be here today?
20: The 800 people watching your network right now.
19: Oh.
20: He just beat him down.
21: No, I mean, he pays attention to this sort of thing, I'm guessing, so he would know.
20: That is hilarious. And what do you say to that?
21: Particularly, I guess you do what he does. Well, you got to add a zero or whatever.
20: Yeah. Still, if there's only 8,000 watching, you're still. I mean, even if it's 80,000, it's not very good. Oh, my gosh. Okay. Illegals stealing identities to get welfare. Really? Got to get to that. And the five stories we're watching today coming right up.
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10: One, two, three, four.
19: All right, number five. The Italians are mad at Donald Trump because he claimed Prime Minister Giorgia Meloni begged him for a photo, and he took a photo with her because he felt bad for her. Meloni says that's a complete fabrication. Italy's top diplomat has canceled an upcoming trip to the U.S.
18: Why would he do that?
21: I don't know. I thought the same thing.
18: That was just unnecessary. I mean, I'm here to help, not to hurt. Your approval ratings are so bad right now, that's just not endearing you to anybody
19: really
18: right now.
19: Know.
18: I'm here to help.
19: Number four, on her way out the door, Director of National Intelligence Tulsi Gabbard shared more documents showing Anthony Fauci tried to cover up the funding for the Wuhan lab where COVID came from. Nothing's ever going to happen. But
29: there's no doubt that wearing masks protects you and gets you to be protected. So it's people protecting each other.
18: Right.
21: PTSD from that voice.
18: What did he say the month before that?
29: Right now, people should not be worried. There's no reason to be walking around with a mask.
18: Oh, got it. Yeah. Okay. Yeah, you can trust that guy.
19: Mm-hmm. He is the science itself.
0: You're really attacking not only Dr. Anthony Fauci, you're attacking science.
20: Yeah.
19: Science's only begotten son, yes.
20: And dwarfs.
19: number three, Vice President J.D. Vance called off his meeting with Iranian officials after Hezbollah terrorists killed Israeli troops in southern Lebanon. Israel responded with strikes on Hezbollah command centers, and on it goes. However, number two, Israel and Hezbollah have agreed to a ceasefire for now. And number one, President Trump posting on Truth Social saying, "We didn't meet out of desperation. Iran did. They are finished. We'll play out the 60 days. They get no money, not 10 cents.
20: Okay.
19: All right.
20: We'll see what happens.
21: There you go.
20: Of course, Sunday is Father's Day. I will take this opportunity to say that you, Scott Robbins, and you, David Van Camp, are both great dads.
21: Thanks.
20: Not perfect dads, but great dads.
21: No one ever said that.
20: No one's perfect.
21: You do nicely. You do well in that role as well.
20: Well, I appreciate that.
21: Yeah.
20: But with you and your daughter, you were a dad when I met you.
21: Yeah.
20: And, man, oh, man, you would do anything for your daughter.
21: Yeah.
20: And still would.
21: Yeah. Yes.
20: And, David, you know, from knowing you as long as we have, you know, way before you were a dad, watching you grow into a dad has been a really cool thing.
19: Thank
20: you. I mean, you're a different cat than you were 10 years ago.
19: Oh, I think so. I hope so.
21: When I first met you, I thought if you had kids, I would have wanted you out of your mind.
20: It was a little wilder back then.
21: Oh, Scosh.
20: I mellowed out just,
21: just
20: a smidge.
21: Yeah, incredible, the transformation.
20: I mentioned this just within the last week. I've told my oldest daughter before, there's no one that changed me more than you.
21: That's true.
20: That is
21: absolutely 100% true.
20: Yes. Happened to see this. People put this out online. It was like one of those Reddit things. My son-in-law is on Reddit all the time. Anyway, they were doing this thing in honor of Father's Day. Dads were sharing their "don't tell mom about this" type of moments.
21: Yeah.
20: I don't know if you have any of those.
21: Yeah.
20: I mean, I think we all probably have, you know, a few. Dad said, "Building an outdoor play set for my five-year-old, I drilled a screw completely through a board and into my shoe, barely stopping just as it broke skin. I dropped a string of profanity right in front of him. I said, please don't say what I said." So far, that's held up. There's a lot of different things. But you know what? I would get ratted out, especially by my son. Like dropping a bad word, driving too fast, whatever it might be. Okay, so let's just keep this our little secret. And then I'll hear, "So you actually said to him, keep this a secret? Oh, gosh, not only did you tell on me, you told that part, too? What's wrong with you? There's guy code here, son."
19: My son's school, they were calling each other little names, and then he dropped an MF. And then I got a – that was a fun conversation with the teacher and his mom.
20: This is the Markley Van Camp and Robin Show. Yeah. Where do you ever hear that one?
19: Well, he spends a lot of time with me in the garage, and sometimes, you know, things get – heated, because you're frustrated at a piece of wood or something.
20: Yes, I understand. All right, biggest story today.
19: Biggest story of the day, I guess, is, I mean, is there a ceasefire? Is there not a ceasefire? What's happening with Iran? Talks have been canceled now, or at least postponed, with the vice president and Iranian officials. So,
20: who's ready to nuke them? I'm not. I'm just asking, is there anyone else? Well, I don't want nukes. I don't want that.
21: Serious conversations about that, yes. Yes.
20: Off air, that's a joke sometimes.
21: Yeah, right.
20: Joke. Okay.
21: Just a joke.
20: All right. News update. What's your story? Coming right up.
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16: NBC News Radio. I'm Chris Caraccio. Israel and Hezbollah have reached a ceasefire agreement to stop the fighting in Lebanon. That's according to multiple reports. It comes after the two sides traded attacks overnight and tested the strength of the U.S.-Iran deal that was signed by President Trump earlier this week. It all comes as talks between the U.S. and Iran that were set for today in Switzerland have been postponed. The White House said it was due to logistical issues. Meantime, in a post on Truth Social, Trump said he didn't sign the deal out of desperation, but Iran did. Heavy downpours are expected across the southeast today as the remnants of Tropical Storm Arthur continue to dump heavy rain off the Gulf Coast. Forecasters are warning of flash flooding and rising rivers from Louisiana to the Carolinas, with torrential downpours at rates of 2 to 4 inches an hour. Hardest hit could be the southern portions of Mississippi and Alabama. A forecaster for AccuWeather warns that flood cycles in some parts of the region are slow to complete, meaning some rivers may not crest until next week. I'm Chris Caraccio, NBC News Radio.
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18: Van Camp and Robbins Show. Thank you so much for being here. Jamie Markley, David Van Camp, Scott Robbins. Okay, so we got people here illegally that are stealing others' identities to get welfare.
20: That's the deal, David?
19: Yes, that is the deal. Illegal aliens have been busted doing this. The DOJ has indicted, what, five people for massive welfare fraud scheme out of Boston. Most of them are illegal aliens. And Assistant Attorney General Colin McDonald talked about it on Fox News, just sort of laid out what they did.
20: Okay. Roll it.
0: What we found there is what we're finding in states across the country, which is that the further we look, the more fraud that we find, and really proving correct President Trump's instincts that significant focus needs to be placed on this fraud issue. The cases yesterday, they range from just $4,000 in fraud up to over $500,000 in fraud. And the common theme in these cases was illegal aliens stealing the identities of Americans to then steal from America. 11 of the 15 charged defendants are suspected to be unlawfully present in the United States. They would assume the identities of Americans.
20: All right, time out a second. Okay, what should the punishment be for that?
19: Well,
20: you get caught.
19: If you're here illegally.
20: And stealing somebody else's identity.
19: Yeah. Life in prison. Yeah.
20: Yeah.
21: Yeah, oh yeah. Deportation would be too.
20: Yeah. I didn't know if anybody was going to go with the old death penalty on that one or not.
21: Ooh, I don't know about death. But
20: I know. Well, see, on Monday, we'd say, you know, hey, this should be really strict penalty.
21: Mm-hmm.
20: By Tuesday and Wednesday, you're losing patience. You know, it's something stricter. By Friday, it's usually kill them.
21: Yeah.
20: Enough.
21: Kill them.
20: Everyone's had it.
21: Guillotine on Netflix.
20: I know that's not the answer. Mm-hmm. But, man, enough. We have got to be the most chill country on the planet when it comes to people coming here illegally and doing nefarious crap.
19: Yeah,
21: I would agree with you there. Yes.
20: Enough.
21: Mm-hmm.
20: Dang, man.
0: And then go to the various benefit programs to sign up for these programs. And once they got in the door with one program, that then opened up the buffet of benefit programs to them, such that they could receive benefits with respect to food, housing, disability, healthcare, and the full range of benefits. So this is what we're looking to root out everywhere.
20: Dude.
21: Yeah, we have those that are against that, rooting that out.
20: Well, yeah, because they want it to keep going.
21: Yes.
20: Either because they benefit from it or they're getting the votes.
21: Or both, yeah.
20: That's why they're freaking out about voter ID.
21: Gosh dang.
20: And all this, it's the most oppressive law that's being put forth.
21: Mm-hmm.
20: That's what Schumer said.
21: Oh, yeah. Oh, I know.
20: Are you joking? Why do you need to cheat? Well, we know why.
21: Mm-hmm. Yeah.
20: But still, it's infuriating. Speaking of infuriating, Scott Robbins has come to the conclusion that, in fact, Major League Baseball does hate him and his values.
21: Gosh dang.
20: This has gone on, well, not only because you can't see the team you love, even though you pay for it. That is a crazy thing in and of itself.
21: Yeah, well, they get blacked out on MLB because they're playing a regional team.
20: Because the Royals is your favorite team, the Royals and the Cubs.
21: Yeah, I watch the Royals. I can watch the Cub games whenever I want. That's still no problem.
20: Okay.
21: Royals, that's a problem. They're playing the Cardinals, and I can't watch them because of the Cardinals.
20: Because you need it
21: blacked out.
20: Even though you pay to watch the Royals,
21: yes.
20: That doesn't include watching. Okay.
21: No.
20: Got it.
21: No.
20: That makes sense.
21: So they do hate me.
20: All right. And then there was the, you know, controversy with the San Francisco Giants and the Pride Night and the hats with the rainbow logo on the hat. And then you had some players putting Bible verses on there.
21: On the rainbow hat, yeah.
20: Yeah. And it was freaked out. Mm-hmm. MLB's issuing a statement and the Giants, can't do this, hateful, blah, blah, blah, whatever. You mentioned this yesterday, in the trifecta, Scott, that Josh Hawley, senator from Missouri, was like, hey, enough of this.
21: He's dropping the hammer on these guys, yeah.
20: And he was interviewed by Daily Wire about this, and this is part of what he said.
1: Well, I think it's absolutely outrageous that for years now, MLB has forced their players to turn their uniforms into billboards for the most controversial political messaging, endorsing the BLM movement, which is under investigation for fraud, by the way, endorsing the trans movement, trans rights and ideology. And now when a couple of players who are religious believers want to write a Bible verse on their uniforms, they're told, oh, no, no, no, way too controversial. I tell you what it is. It's a violation of the First Amendment to target religious believers in this way. I think it's probably a violation of their labor contracts. And for a sport that gets billions of dollars in handouts effectively from the federal government because they're exempt from the federal antitrust laws, I think it is a gross abuse of power, and they ought to explain themselves.
20: Antitrust laws.
21: Mm-hmm. Yep.
20: Yep. You're shielded from that.
21: Well, they have been since the beginning of time. Yeah.
19: Yeah.
20: That's pretty crazy. Yeah. I understand it used to be for the public. I've heard the whole argument. It doesn't make any sense now the way it's operated.
21: No.
20: So then Josh Hawley is asked, okay, what do you want to see from the MLB?
1: Well, number one, they need to knock it off. I mean, they need to quit persecuting these players. They need to apologize to these players, and they need to stop it. Number two, they need to respond to me and tell the country why it is they think they have grounds to do this. I want to see all of the rules that have governed all of their political messaging for the last 6 years, where they've been forcing players to adopt and espouse explicitly political messages. I want to know all of the rules that have governed that. I want to know what the rules are now that they say prevent Bible verses, for heaven's sake, from being quoted. And I want to know why they think that they can use their federal antitrust exemption in this way. And I can tell you, if I don't get answers, and if the commissioner goes forward with disciplining, so-called, and fining these players, I'm going to ask him to come to Congress, take an oath, and explain himself to the country.
21: Oh, yeah.
20: That'll be fun.
21: Mm-hmm. You know, I mean, again, I love baseball. There's no question about that. But it's just like, do you know your audience? Do you know who watches these games?
20: Mm-hmm.
21: Have you done surveys? Do you talk to people? Do you have focus groups? I mean, what are we talking about here?
20: ESG scores is what we're talking about.
21: I understand that, but really?
20: Isn't that what it's about?
21: What are they going to hold over your head?
20: Well, I know, but they don't care. Yeah, it's all about money in the end, money and power.
21: It's just, incredible to me.
19: And they know that people like Scott will keep watching their product, even though they explicitly tell people like Scott, we hate you.
21: I know. Well, I'll tell you what. If I see Bruce Springsteen at a game, I'm done, okay?
20: I don't know if this calls for bringing out old Alex, but maybe it does with Major League Baseball in this sort of...
2: They hate you. They hate God. They hate children. And damn them, they all.
21: That's one of my favorite
20: one of the greatest
21: all-time clips.
20: Of all time. You're right. Yes, no doubt about it. All right, it's that time. We do it a couple of times a day. Go around the table. It may not be the biggest story out there. But it caught your attention. David, today, what's your story?
19: Well, I guess we'll kind of stay on the topic of baseball. I just thought this was kind of funny. A Yankees player, Jazz Chisholm Jr., had to leave the game yesterday because, well, he had a gender-affirming foul tip.
21: Oh, gosh, yeah.
19: He had bat,
20: and
19: his curveball, and it popped back up into his groin area, and he went
21: down.
19: There'll
21: be no Jazz Chisholm III.
19: The play-by-play was funny because they didn't know what he had hit until they're watching the replay.
21: Yeah.
20: Okay. Before we play it, Jazz Chisholm, you've got to tell me if I'm right or wrong because I don't follow baseball as much as you, and I do love baseball, but he's a bit of a showboater, isn't he?
21: But he's a good guy. He's a funny guy.
20: Okay.
21: You know, and I mean, he loves playing.
20: Is he a showboater?
21: Probably a little.
20: Okay.
21: But they mic him up a lot during, and he's really funny, and he's really good. So, okay. Anyway.
20: All right, roll a clip.
3: And a breaking ball fouled off of Chisholm. He felt that one. Remember, Jez fouled a ball off his foot last night.
4: I don't know where he fouled this one off, and I don't really want to know. I don't think it was the foot.
3: Good look at this curveball right here. See, Jazz hits right on the top of it.
20: Oh, that's why.
3: Jeez. That one will have you singing at a high pitch in the shower.
4: Oh, he looks like he's really in pain.
3: I'm hoping that he is wearing a protective cuff. There are so many players throughout baseball, particularly infielders, that don't wear one.
20: That's so true.
21: Yeah, there are.
20: I mean, we used to tell, like, the youth players, you really should wear it. Well, that's only for catchers. No, it's not.
21: Yeah.
20: Oh, man. Okay.
3: Is that a new trend? There are more guys that don't wear one than you would believe. Some guys are just uncomfortable wearing one.
4: This hurts to even watch the replay.
3: I'm looking away.
4: Oh. This one's lasting a while.
20: I told you it makes you sweat.
19: Yeah, he's dripping
4: sweat. It's terrible,
19: sweat.
4: Man.
20: Oh.
5: You see, the guys in the dugout know exactly what happened.
6: Yeah, they sure do.
5: It's all fun and games, but it's not true.
6: Yeah, they're probably fighting the urge to laugh with now maybe genuine concern for how long this has gone on.
7: Right. Anthony Volpe is going to check in for Jazz.
20: Oh, man.
21: He
20: had to leave.
8: Is he going to miss time?
21: I don't know. About time, that, he might, because it depends on how elephantized they are.
20: What was the
8: elephantized?
20: Yadier Molina one is the one that is still, like, it lives in my head rent-free, just because I had heard the combination of words that I wish I'd never heard, which was scrotal hematoma.
21: Oh, yes. Scrotal hematoma,
20: man.
21: That's
8: no good. No.
21: I don't know if a cup would have mattered in that case, because look, I came up under it almost.
8: Yeah, it only goes so far.
21: Yeah, it may have helped. I don't know.
8: But yeah, couldn't have hurt.
21: The old school cups, I mean, you had to get pretty much shots straight on for that to work.
8: Yeah.
21: Yeah.
8: All right. What do you got for your story, Scott? Heading into Father's Day weekend.
21: Yikes. I can still remember the guys that were like, cup check. Okay.
8: Oh, and they just punch you.
21: Yes.
8: Punch you right there. Yeah,
21: right. You guys all.
8: I don't know if guys still do that or not. That was
21: idiot.
8: Crazy. Oh, yeah, you always had to cover up.
21: That's right.
8: Yeah.
21: Who's the guy that plays for the Lakers? That Mitch, what's his name?
8: Yeah, Kupchak.
21: Bang!
8: Boom! That was the line.
21: What idiots. All right. Cheryl Atkinson is writing today. She said, another thing I've written about and spoken about that Dr. Fauci didn't tell the truth about, and nobody is flagging, as he was going on the comedy shows and testifying to Congress early on that COVID was, quote, 10 times deadlier than the flu, post quote, he actually co-published a scientific paper stating the opposite. He said COVID was about as bad as the flu season. At the time, I called his office for an interview. Although he was never shy, he wouldn't agree to do an interview with me about this subject.
8: Really?
21: I then asked his office to explain which of the statements was correct. Is it 10 times deadlier, or is it just a bad flu? Nobody called me back. They declined to answer.
8: Really?
21: Yeah. So, anyway, I just thought I'd throw that in there. That was not discussed, by the way, in the Tulsi Gabbard drop yesterday.
8: Okay. For my story, I just thought this was kind of interesting. And Papa John's is getting a bad rap for this, saying, you know, they're spying on your fridge. I'm like, what? Papa John's is spying on your fridge? How are they doing that? This was a story where, was it? Papa John's recently partnered with NBC Universal and Instacart to collect data on when various people might be out of groceries and might be more vulnerable to ordering pizza. Huh. So how it works is Instacart would say what day of the week people usually order to restock. They use that app. Then in the days leading up to that day, Papa John's would serve those people pizza ads during Peacock and NBC Universal streaming content.
21: Mm-hmm.
8: It's like, oh, this is the place for that sort of ad. And the ad would say, light on groceries or empty fridge. Here's a QR code. Papa John's, special rate, whatever. They're like, is that spying on your fridge? It makes it sound like an AI thing. It, to me, isn't that just kind of smart marketing?
21: Yeah, it is. So. Yeah.
20: Yeah.
8: I feel like, well, that's kind of creepy. I'm like, why? Are you... I'm the same way. I'm like, am I missing something here? Seems like that's actually pretty smart marketing to me.
21: Yeah.
8: But,
21: I mean, I would want to know that if I was Papa John's. Yeah.
8: Yeah.
21: What's the day when people are most likely to call and order a pizza? Yeah.
8: It makes sense.
21: Yeah.
8: Okay. Oh, my gosh. So you'll see a story about two people drag racing irresponsible. When one of them's 85, does it make it cool? Nimrod's of the news and a news update. Straight ahead.
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20: Calorie free. The Markley Van Camp and Robbins show.
21: Yes, true.
20: Jamie Markley, David Van Camp, Scott Robbins.
21: Rob.
20: We're on the air now, right?
21: Yep.
20: Yeah. You know, a lot of people talk about the weight loss injections. Uh-huh. You know why? Because they're effective. You can get the job done if you want to lose a bunch of weight. The problem is a lot of people don't want any needles. And then you've heard different people talk about side effects. Mm-hmm. What was the name of that show that woman was on?
0: The Big Bang Theory.
20: Yes. Oh, yeah. My goodness. Talking about the side effects of the shots.
0: Yeah.
20: Uncontrollable. Oh, you'd have to wear Depends.
21: Yeah, explosives.
20: Mm-hmm. Okay. And so if you want to lose the weight, but you don't want all that, there is an alternative for you.
0: Yeah, it's a weight loss supplement called Lean. 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

0: with the United States and Iran, and who knows?
1: All right, we'll see. Here we go. Nimrod's in there.
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1: All right.
5: Nimrod's in the News. We go to Lake County, Florida. It's 11:30 at night. Deputy traveling south on U.S. 27. And County Road 33 sees two vehicles. They're rolling. Like racing.
6: Mm.
5: There's a gray two-door sports car and a red Corvette. One's going at 125, the other 110. This is at a 45 mile-an-hour zone. One guy, 85-year-old William Bosworth of Leesburg. The other, 57-year-old Philip Signorio from Titusville.
6: Yeah.
5: He said, well, he swerved at me. That was the deal. We weren't really street racing. No, they both were arrested for street racing and other charges.
0: 85 Paul needs a walker.
5: Yeah.
2: The good, the bad, and the ugly. We got it all covered. Markley, Van Camp, and Robbins on the voice of Kansas, Topeka's WIBW.
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10: NBC News Radio, I'm Chris Caraggio. Israel and Hezbollah have reached a ceasefire agreement to stop the fighting in Lebanon. That's according to multiple reports. It comes after the two sides traded attacks overnight and tested the strength of the U.S.-Iran deal that was signed by President Trump earlier this week. It all comes as talks between the U.S. and Iran that were set for today in Switzerland have been postponed. The White House said it was due to logistical issues. Heavy downpours are expected across the southeast today as the remnants of Tropical Storm Arthur continue to dump heavy rain off the Gulf Coast. Forecasters are warning of flash flooding and rising rivers from Louisiana to the Carolinas, with torrential downpours at rates of 2 to 4 inches an hour. Hardest hit could be the southern portions of Mississippi and Alabama. A forecaster for AccuWeather warns that some rivers may not crest until next week. The United States is back in action today for its second match of the 2026 FIFA World Cup. NBC's Morgan Chesky reports the U.S. men's national team is set to battle Australia in Group D play at Lumen Field in Seattle.
11: Fans already swarming the city with Seattle's famed Puget Sound, sporting the beloved stars and stripes however they can. Right alongside some diehard Aussies.
4: Super pumped to see Australia win another game.
10: The U.S. is coming off a statement 4-1 win over Paraguay last week and is now playing for the top spot in Group D. Today will be the fifth meeting all time between the two nations. Amazon Prime Day kicks off June 23rd and runs through the 26th. It's evolved into one of the biggest shopping events of the year. Competition is fierce, especially for the lightning deals or flash.

0: flash sales that are only available for a few hours. Sunday marks the official start of summer. Astronomers say the summer solstice will occur at 4:25 a.m. Eastern Sunday morning when the Earth's axis makes its northernmost tilt toward the sun. That gives the sun a longer path to move across the northern sky. I'm Chris Caraggio, NBC News Radio.
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9: I'm Raina Flores with 13 News. Authorities have arrested a man after a woman was killed in a yesterday evening boating accident on Perry Lake. Jefferson County authorities say the crash was reported around 6 p.m. Jefferson County Sheriff Timothy Bacon said the crash involved two water vessels colliding. 22-year-old Hannah Halfland of Olathe was killed, and 20-year-old Carter Page was arrested by Kansas Wildlife and Parks officials in connection with vehicular homicide. He was released from jail just after midnight after posting a $5,000 bail. And at least 11 skydivers and one pilot were killed in a plane crash in Butler, Missouri. Officials say it happened just after takeoff. The victims have not been identified. The NTSB is still investigating this incident. Skydive Kansas says the plane did belong to them.
8: 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Here's your updated WIBW forecast from the Certified Transmission Weather Center.
10: A flood watch begins at 7 p.m. tomorrow night and continues until 1 p.m. Sunday afternoon. Lots of sunshine this afternoon with daytime highs approaching 86. Southeasterly winds, 5 to 10 miles an hour. Partly cloudy tonight, slight chance of thunderstorms. Lows dip down to about 66. I'm staff meteorologist Ray Miller. Currently, it's 79 degrees.
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0: The Markley Van Camp and Robbins Show. Jamie Markley, David Van Camp, Scott Robbins. Okay, so Iran, as far as the ceasefire, that means, well, yeah, there's going to be shooting, but it's just going to be less.
1: Yes.
0: Basically. And Iran is saying, well, the whole deal was done because Trump was desperate. And then you got Israel still taking up space in southern Lebanon. So we're closing the Strait of Hormuz until they leave. And Israel's like, well, we ain't leaving. Got to be able to defend ourselves. So who knows what all this means?
1: I know.
0: The same sort of nonsense goes on and on and on.
1: Like it's a ceasefire in the same way that some people say they're California sober. They don't do the hard stuff anymore.
0: That's a great comparison.
1: Yeah.
0: Well done.
2: That is.
0: Yeah. By the way, you know, the Russia-Ukraine war rolls on. You don't hear as much about it anymore.
2: A little pop-up today, there was some stuff.
0: But today, there was the story, again, of Ukrainian drones and another drone strike. It is crazy, the technology.
1: Dude.
0: And Russia almost seems defenseless against it. And they've got sophisticated defense systems.
2: Yeah, they lobbed some crap into the Ukraine, too.
0: They do.
2: Blew up some things.
0: Oh, yeah.
2: And so Ukraine.
0: But you saw this oil storage tank. The lid blew off the thing.
2: Yeah, it was wild watching that.
0: It looks like a flying saucer.
2: Yeah.
0: That is like lifting off.
2: Yes.
0: From these explosions.
2: It was so weird.
1: The drone warfare thing is one of the most terrifying things I've ever seen.
0: 100%.
1: I mean, I have you seen some of the like GoPro footage from Ukrainian soldiers where they're getting tracked down by drones? You hear them, they sound like a lawnmower, basically. And they're coming up with different ways to take them down. I saw one video where they basically had like a mounting rack in the back of a pickup truck, and they had like four shotguns lined up. And so what they've done is they've decided, hey, we're going to just shoot them with shotguns because all we need to do is damage a one of the propellers, and it'll go down.
0: Right. Because they're not even flying that fast.
1: No.
0: And usually pretty low. Mm-hmm. But they do incredible damage.
1: Mm-hmm. And then they explode on impact.
0: Yes.
1: Dude.
0: Oh, yeah. Yeah, you're right. That part is certainly terrifying.
2: But watching that lid come off was...
0: Yes.
2: I mean, that looked like AI.
0: It did.
2: When I first saw it, I was like,
0: oh, that can't be
2: real. Is that
0: real?
2: Yeah.
0: And then the reports were, no, that was real.
2: Yeah, that's wild.
0: Yeah. So that rolls on. Meanwhile, it's the last day for Tulsi Gabbard, Director of National Intelligence. And so she released the files on Fauci and COVID-19.
2: Wow.
0: And here's part of what she said in her statement.
3: Dr. Fauci's close relationships with the intelligence community enabled him to assume three key roles that shield him from scrutiny. First, Dr. Fauci funded dangerous gain-of-function coronavirus research linked to Big Pharma and their pursuit of universal vaccines worth trillions of dollars. Second, Dr. Fauci was the behind-the-scenes advisor who, alongside his hand-picked so-called experts, pushed the intelligence community to endorse a natural animal origin to hide his dangerous gain-of-function research that he funded using taxpayer dollars, all of this in a deliberate attempt to cover up the truth and shift the blame and attention away from Fauci's own actions. Third, Dr. Fauci became the nation's pandemic pundit, and he publicly pushed lies, disinformation, and censorship using every platform available. Now, according to hundreds of reviewed emails, which are included in this release, the intelligence community almost always incorporated Fauci's recommendations. He promoted a fraudulent paper whose publication he helped prompt as legitimate information for intelligence community consideration. Senior analysts praised Dr. Fauci not as a policymaker, but as what they called an unbiased guide to the real coronavirus experts.
0: And it goes on. Now, there's a lot of this information that may not be new to you because you followed the story. However, for other people, they've never heard this before.
1: Mm-hmm.
0: And with legacy news organizations, if they have anything to do with it, a lot of those people will never hear this.
1: No.
2: The Fauci apologists should say they're sorry today. We're sorry.
0: Oh, they're not going to.
2: We misled you like this.
0: Yeah, they're not going to.
2: We were given these instructions and we just went with it. We weren't the least bit curious.

0: about the source or no, who was saying what, when, or anything.
1: They're not going to do that because they're obsessing with the reflecting pool on the national line. Have you seen, like, yeah, every single major?
0: Yeah, I know. Testing the algae and got, the paint's coming off now.
1: Yeah,
0: and
1: you got John Carl out there at the reflecting pool, and, like, this is the
2: they
1: most
2: important
1: thing.
2: They said John Carl
1: thing
2: out there?
1: Yeah, they did.
0: Yeah, he's out there, yeah.
2: Oh, gosh.
0: Oh, no, they're all, yeah, with his Speedo on jumping in, yeah.
1: I can play you his report from the scene if you want.
2: Oh, sure.
1: Yeah.
2: Because that's just it, man.
0: Well, yeah, you're
2: and
0: right.
2: If you polled even Democratic voters, what would you want to know more about? Fauci lying to people during COVID or the reflecting pool?
1: Oh,
2: I got to believe at least a good portion of those people are like, what, Fauci lied? How? I want to know.
0: Or they go, well, Trump was responsible for the reflecting pool, so let's go after Trump again.
1: Yes.
0: It's ridiculous. This whole thing is ridiculous.
1: This is the dazzling coverage from John Carl.
3: I'm here at the Lincoln Memorial Reflecting Pool, and some astounding developments regarding this project, which the president himself has taken such a great interest in. You remember, $14 million was spent to drain this whole thing,
0: God,
3: and to paint the bottom American flag blue, was the color, he said, to make it reflect more magnificently. As you can see, it's all green now. They know that. They're trying to kill the algae. But as they're doing that, something else has happened. Check this out. That American flag blue paint, it's peeling away. The $14 million job to redo the bottom of this reflecting pool is falling apart before our eyes. The algae is still here, but the paint appears to be going away.
0: It's unreal. He should resign today. Today. And he should blame them for it. You sent me out there, John Carl, to the reflecting pool. What
2: Dude.
0: Is this crap?
2: He's got to be big enough there at ABC to say, hey, I'm not doing that, unless he really wants to do it.
0: That is so five on your side nonsense, isn't it?
2: Yes.
0: It is.
2: I mean, if you just ask me, okay, if a city spent millions of dollars on paint for a pool, and then it's coming off weeks later, would I want to know? Yes, I would want to know that. But the fact that they pay so much attention to this... of course it's to dunk on Trump.
0: They send out John Carl to do the story.
1: Yes.
0: How embarrassing.
1: Chief White House correspondent.
0: Yeah, Chief White House correspondent at the reflecting pool talking about paint chips. It's incredible.
2: Are you talking about all of it's peeling away or just pieces here and there?
0: There's pieces of it. I saw it.
2: Okay.
0: I saw John Carl. I'm like, what is he doing out there? Standing there with his little microphone and... It's unbelievable.
2: Oh, that's great. Okay.
0: I'm John Carl, on your side.
2: There you go. For you.
0: For you.
2: Yes.
0: For you.
2: Okay. Obama opened the big presidential library to much fanfare yesterday.
1: Oh, yeah.
2: And he spoke, and he said, who are brave, David?
1: The anti-ICE terrorists who were taking over the streets in Minneapolis.
2: What?
1: Yeah.
2: Really?
4: And those ordinary people in the Twin Cities, who brave frigid temperatures, risk their own safety, standing shoulder to shoulder to look out for their neighbors and sometimes look out for strangers because they knew that was the right thing to do. I've seen it.
2: Oh, my gosh. You know, if you don't stand in front of a car, nothing happens.
4: And I've seen it in a new generation of leaders.
2: Oh, my gosh.
0: He's disgusting.
2: He really is.
0: He is disgusting. The great divider, again.
2: Mm-hmm. Yes.
0: Doing what he does best.
2: If I were to ask you, Scott, in your lifetime, of any politician, anyone, the greatest disappointment, who would it be?
0: Greatest disappointment as president?
2: No, as a politician.
0: Just any politician.
2: Any politician.
0: Oh, my gosh. Disappointment. That means I would have had hope in them to begin.
2: Yes.
0: It might be Obama.
2: Oh, it's definitely Obama.
0: I mean, you know, he's right up there.
2: Yeah.
0: I mean, I think...
2: That was also before, you know, you were paying so much attention to politics.
0: Oh, I paid very little attention, at that point.
2: Yeah. I remember in 2004, when I was going from rock radio into talk, and it was 2 weeks before I started the job, and you said something about Barack Obama, and I'm like, who is that? And you and our other buddy, Scott, were laughing at me. You've never heard of this guy? Are you serious?
0: Yeah,
2: I'm like, what?
0: He was a senator.
2: Did he put out a record?
0: Senator in Illinois at the time, yeah.
2: Yeah. No idea. And then, you know, you start to follow it, and then you understand the way this whole thing works. Lies, lies, lies, lies, lies.
0: Yeah, mm-hmm. Oh, my, that, but see, that's the stuff. You don't have to say that. There was no call
2: for that
0: yesterday, yeah.
2: Oh, but that's
0: no
2: part of the whole plan. The whole, dude, that is the whole plan, is to dismantle the country. That's what he's always been about.
0: I mean, just reopen that wound again, don't you? Huh?
2: That's the plan.
0: Man.
2: Yeah. It's Marxism, man. That's the end goal.
0: We were just talking the other day that maybe his volume has been turned down some in terms of his influence.
2: Well, with certain voters,
0: with certain
2: it is.
0: Voters, and maybe the electorate in general, I don't know.
2: But with legacy media.
0: No, they love it.
2: And white liberals. Yeah. Oh, he's the savior. Yeah, for that religion.
0: Just incredible. That's incredible.
2: And then his big buddy, and I mean that sincerely, J.B. Pritzker, he spoke too?
1: Oh, yeah. Well, he did an interview on MS Now, the governor of Illinois, J.B. Pritzker. Really celebrating this momentous occasion for the city of Chicago.
2: Oh, gosh.
5: This is a city that's incredibly special to you, of course, too. As you were taking in today, what stuck out to you?
6: Well, you know, sitting in the audience and watching the president speak, listening to Michelle Obama speak, and reviewing the history of his presidency, I must say I'm reminded that there once was a time, indeed during most of my life, when we had presidents who exhibited character and honesty and integrity.
2: All right, there's another 30 seconds of clip. I can't do it. I'm sorry, David. I can't do it.
0: This all right. Guy lecturing about integrity.
2: Yes. That load.
0: What a load.
2: Yeah.
1: Notice
2: the guy that's doing everything possible to destroy his own state.
0: Yes.
1: Yeah. Notice that nobody was asking any of these people on MS Now, at least, about all of the black contractors who say that the Obama organization screwed them over.
2: Yeah, no kidding. Pony up the cash, JB. Help
0: you
2: out.
0: You got plenty.
2: Yeah, no kidding. Billionaire.
0: Your fair share.
2: Man.
0: I'm
2: going to light
0: no
2: it up.
0: No shame at all, man.
2: I'm
0: going
2: to go to entertainment news. This is wild. You know there's festivals. There's big shows. You're trying to get up front. You're in the front, right? Yeah. During the show, you don't want to leave.
0: No.
2: Got to take a whiz. What are you going to do?
0: Yeah.
2: People are wearing diapers. I'm not joking. That is the trend. Fans wearing diapers to keep their spot in the front row.
0: Golly.
2: Olivia Rodrigo, big artist. Yeah. Really big. She actually was questioned about this. She says, oh, yeah. I've been, you know, certain concerts, festivals where people wear diapers so they can be in the front row. And it's been an experience as a performer that I have actually smelled. She's in the front row, and she can smell people's diapers from the front row.
1: Man.
2: Now, she didn't mention one or two. Either way, I mean, two is extra gross.
1: Yeah, that would be. That's like, you got to take care of that.
2: Oh, man. You know who the beating heart of America is? We have that answer. You won't believe it. And the five stories we're watching today coming right up.
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19: The Markley, Van Camp, and Robbins Show. Jamie Markley, David Van Camp, Scott Robbins, and now the five stories we're watching today.
1: Number five, the Italians are mad at Trump because he claimed Prime Minister Giorgia Meloni begged him for a photo, and he took one with her because he felt bad for her. Meloni says that's complete fabrication. She seems really ticked off, and Italy's top diplomat has canceled an upcoming trip to the United States as a result of this.
20: I don't know why he did that.
1: No.
20: Well, are they not getting along?
1: Well, I think for them, it's politically advantageous domestically to have this sort of spar going on with Donald Trump because Trump is not very popular in Italy, especially because he keeps going after the freaking Pope. So And so if they can have this sort of spat, then that helps her politically.
20: Yeah.
1: Number four, on the way out the door, Director of National Intelligence Tulsi Gabbard shared more documents showing Anthony Fauci tried to cover up the funding for the Wuhan lab where COVID came from. Number three, excuse me, federal authorities say 13 illegal aliens were arrested at a window supply business in Kentucky, including eight who have been indicted for using stolen Social Security numbers while employed there. Number two, Vice President J.D. Vance called off his meeting with Iranian officials after Hezbollah terrorists killed Israeli troops in Lebanon, and Israel responded with strikes on Hezbollah command centers, but now we are told there is some sort of ceasefire between Hezbollah and Israel, and on it goes. And number one, President Trump posting on Truth Social about Iran, saying, "We did not meet out of desperation. Iran did. They are finished. We'll play out the 60 days. They get no money, not 10 cents." Those are the top five stories that we're watching today. 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
20: Story out of Ohio, the Columbus Dispatch. Interesting. This was in Dublin, Ohio. Police department announced a brand-new hire last summer. It was a $128,000 police safety robot named Dubbot. D-U-B-B-O-T. Was equipped with a 360-degree camera and an emergency call button capable of connecting people with an actual officer. And it was dispatched to a few places like parking structure just to keep an eye out for problems, right?
0: Mm-hmm.
20: Not even a year later, the Dublin Police Department has fired Dubbot for being useless. Dubbot, quote, did not lead to any arrests, criminal cases, or tickets, and never identified any incidents requiring a police response. So this week, a spokesperson announced the robot was being returned to the company that produced it. They were originally going to spend $238,000 to have two robots for 2 years, but they're backing out of it. So they're going to get a partial refund, but the year of the Dubbot is still setting them back $68,000.
0: What do you do with that thing when you get it back?
20: I don't know.
0: I guess just your weight at the fair. Just
20: clean it up and then try to sell it to somebody else,
0: I guess. Yeah.
20: Seems pretty useless.
0: It doesn't do anything.
20: This is the Markley, Van Camp, and Robin show. Man, oh, man.
1: So you're saying RoboCop was a lie.
20: Yeah, now, if they would have gave it bullets, that might have been different.
0: Right.
20: I'm not quite sure.
0: No, yeah. Yeah, nothing go haywire there.
1: Yeah, no. No problem.
20: Man. All right, David, biggest story today?
1: Biggest story of the day. Just the mess in the Middle East, I guess, is like, okay, is there a ceasefire? Is there not a ceasefire? Are we going to allow a little? Like, is there like a caliber restriction? Like, basically, you can shoot anything up to 5.56, and then you're getting, and that still counts as a...
20: Who knows? And I wonder, if the midterms are over, does the bombing commence? I don't know. Okay. All right, who said illegal aliens are the beating heart of America? That answer.
0: Wow.
20: And Aranda, what's your story coming up?
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4: 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I'm Chris Caraggio.
5: Israel and Hezbollah have reached a ceasefire agreement to stop the fighting in Lebanon. That's according to multiple reports. It comes after the two sides traded attacks overnight and tested the strength of the U.S.-Iran deal. It comes as talks between the U.S. and Iran that were set for today in Switzerland have been postponed due to what the White House called logistical issues. Meanwhile, in a post

0: On Truth Social, President Trump said he didn't sign the deal out of desperation, but Iran did. The U.S. will be back in action today for its second match of the 2026 FIFA World Cup. The U.S. men's national team is set to battle Australia in Group D play at Lumen Field in Seattle. The U.S. is coming off a statement 4-1 victory over Paraguay last week and is now playing for the top spot in Group D. This will be the fifth meeting all time between the two countries. And Amazon Prime Day kicks off next week, June 23rd, and runs through June 26th. It's evolved into one of the biggest shopping events of the year. I'm Chris Caraggio, NBC News Radio.
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8: Okay. Illegal aliens are the beating heart of America?
9: Yes.
7: Who said that?
10: That's like Trevor Lay was.
9: That's according to Michelle Obama.
8: Oh, no. She was speaking at the big presidential library.
10: Nanny.
8: Okay.
11: The immigrants proving what it truly means to be a dreamer. These folks aren't Americans, too. They are America. They are the beating heart of this country. They are us, and we are them.
8: Oh, gosh.
10: No, we're not.
9: No, actually, that's just not true.
10: No,
8: we're not. Talking about the people that have come here legally and learned the language?
10: No.
8: And become a part of the American dream?
10: Not what she's talking about. She's talking about people who just poured in through the border.
8: I know, because that's the dreamers.
10: Yes, right.
8: Now, I feel like I bring it up every time. The dreamers come up. Remember when Trump, during his first term, said we need to do a deal for the Dreamers?
9: Yeah.
8: Democrats wanted nothing to do with it.
9: Nope. They didn't want the wall.
8: Nope. Oh, no. Oh, no. Well, you really don't care about these people.
9: Oh, no. No.
8: They're a pawn for you, politically.
10: Well, sure.
8: That's basically what it is. Yeah. Whole lot of nonsense from that whole Obama presidential library opening. Think that thing's going to be successful? As far as people wanting to go?
10: Initially, I think it will be.
9: Yeah, I think so.
8: Like 3 years from now, people are still going to be like, you know what? We got to make a pilgrimage to Chicago to see the Obama Library.
9: I think 3 years from now is when it will start tapering off.
8: Yeah. I wouldn't be surprised if it would be
10: two. This thing looks unbelievable. It's got a basketball court in it.
8: Well, Big O love to shoot hoops.
10: Yeah, it's got a full-length basketball court in it.
8: Can you play?
10: Can he or can anybody? Anybody can, I guess. If you go there, you can play.
8: It's like Field of Dreams.
10: Sounds that way. I don't know for sure, but
8: okay.
10: I don't want to send you up there thinking you're going to play ball and then not be able to. I don't know. But
8: now, did his college letters make it into the presidential library?
10: I don't know.
9: Gay fantasies? No.
8: He wrote to his girlfriend.
10: It's got its own little wing.
8: If you're unfamiliar with that story, it's still an all-timer. It's one of the most confusing things ever. He's writing letters to his girlfriend, although in the letters to his girlfriend, he's talking about what, David?
9: Gay sex. Fantasies. Yeah.
8: That he sees dudes throughout the day and fantasizes about having intercourse with them.
10: Yeah.
8: Because nothing endears you to your girlfriend quite like that. It's like, oh, gosh, that's so hot. I can't wait to have dinner later. What?
10: Yeah. It's Barack 619. It's right there.
8: Has she ever been interviewed? I can't remember.
9: Yeah. Girlfriend? No, I don't think so.
10: I don't think so. I'm not even sure who it is. It was never named, right? Or was it? I can't remember now.
8: Well, there was a name in a story. I do remember. Yeah. At least that's what I remember. It could be. I got to look it up now.
10: Hey, you think about all the letters you wrote to girls over the years and how.
8: Well, yeah, I'm not saying, it was Shakespeare or anything.
10: No.
8: But I gave it a shot.
10: Yeah, but I wasn't fantasizing about.
8: No, no, it was other things.
9: I saw a guy at the gas station and I just really wanted to French kiss him.
8: Oh, my gosh. No, it would be things that included her.
10: Yes. Well, normally that would be correct.
8: Yes. Holy cow. But he's definitely not gay.
9: No, he's not.
10: Definitely not.
8: But all I can think about is this woman, is she like looking in the mirror going, do I look like a dude? That could not have been good for her self-confidence,
10: could it? I would think not.
8: I don't know how it works.
10: Yeah, I don't know if those will be featured in the Barack Obama Museum or not. It's big enough. I mean, that thing's huge.
8: Yeah. You know who wept while he was there?
10: Everybody.
8: Gavin Newsom, apparently.
10: Oh, yes. Did he really?
9: That's what he said, wept? At least. That's what he claimed during a little interview on MSNBC. Yeah.
10: That guy.
8: I love that. Oh, come on.
10: Wept during Barack Obama's speech. Okay.
8: Oh, crap.
9: Wasn't even just during his speech. It was just taking it all in.
10: It is a religion, isn't it?
8: It seems like it. Okay, here you go.
12: I walked up. A couple of people said, when they walked upstairs, they said they were crying the whole time. And I looked at them. I said, I'm good. Got up there, literally started tearing up. And I think everybody feels that spirit and that pride that we've been missing. And we didn't realize how much we've been missing it. And we've been missing it because of the divisiveness. We've been missing it because we have people that, frankly, are unworthy of their positions. And there we saw on stage people that were worthy of what our founding fathers lived and died for.
8: Dude, they all got their talking points, didn't they?
9: Yeah.
10: It's like Mecca to these people.
8: You could say that. But the talking point is...
10: Weeping? Well, I wonder what triggered it. Was it the movie of him and whomever? I don't know. God, I mean, if you're going to say that, I want to know where it was specifically.
9: Just taking it all in, Scott.
10: Just
8: the feeling, the majesty of it, Scott.
10: The peacefulness. And he's worthy of that position.
8: Yeah.
10: Not unworthy like those scumbags doing it now.
8: But that's what they all said. He reminds us of integrity. He reminds us of a better time.
10: It's such fantasy.
8: Oh, I don't disagree at all.
10: I mean...
8: Yes. You know what it's time for. We'll just move on.
10: I was weeping.
8: There could be other clips, but I don't know if you could take it, Scott.
10: I walked on the basketball court and was weeping.
8: Well, we do this a couple of times a day, go around the table. It may not be the biggest story out there, but it caught your attention. David, what's your story here?
9: Well, former Vice President Al Gore is making the rounds now because it's like 20 years after his documentary was released or something like that, and... Well, he was talking to ABC News about the importance of talking about climate change.
8: Not how wrong the movie was?
9: No.
8: Oh, okay.
13: You say the climate crisis is a moral and spiritual issue, not a political one.
14: Yeah.
13: Do you still believe that?
14: Oh, absolutely. And I put it in the context of all of the other morally based challenges that humanity has confronted, the abolition of slavery, the women's rights and women's suffrage.
8: What?
14: The U.S. Is hurting. We are hurting ourselves by pretending that it's not real and that we don't need to do anything about it.
8: Okay.
9: Wait, for
8: just
9: someone,
8: like slavery.
9: Yeah. It's like confronting slavery. Yes, this thing that I've been completely wrong about for the last 20 years is sort of like that.
8: Mm-hmm. Yeah. Isn't that what you think, Scott?
10: No.
8: You're killing me today, Scotty, I got to tell you. Oh, man. I don't know what other clips we have that's going to send him over the edge.
10: Well, it's really, I mean,
8: we gotta hold off.
10: Today's a banner day because when you can, you know, get Obama, Gore, Gavin Newsom in the same show within the same 15 minutes.
8: Yeah. By the way, as far as the letters that Barack wrote to the college girlfriend.
10: Yes.
8: Yes. That was Alexandra McNear. It's her name. That's who he was dating.
10: So why we haven't asked her about it? Maybe we haven't. I just didn't remember it. I don't know.
8: Well, he talked about his androgynous mind.
10: Mm-hmm.
8: Yeah, part of the letter.
10: Sounds like a movie, doesn't it?
9: Barack Obui? Is that?
10: The androgynous mind.
8: He wrote, in regard to homosexuality, he said he must say that he believes it's an attempt to remove oneself from the present. A refusal, perhaps, to perpetuate the endless farce of earthly life. He said, you see, he makes love to men daily, but in the imagination. Yeah.
10: Hmm.
8: Like nine letters from 1982 to 1984. Yeah. Okay.
10: Yeah.
8: Very normal.
9: Yeah. That's, well, yeah. We all have things that we've written down in the past that we regret, but I think that would be an all-timer.
8: Yes. Yeah, there'd be things that if your kids saw it, they'd be like, oh, golly, but not like that.
9: No.
8: All right. Scotty, what do you got for your story?
10: Well. A Colorado teacher has been fired after an investigation found students were allegedly asked to kiss classmates during classroom skits. Some reporting they felt pressured to participate because the performances counted towards their grades. CBS News in Denver is reporting Denver Public Schools voted 7-0 to terminate French language and cultural teacher Jennifer Honka. It's a Northeast Early College for incompetence, they said, and neglect of duty. And usually when she forced the kids to kiss each other, it was two girls kissing each other and not so much the boys.
8: She didn't want boys kissing one another?
10: But she liked the girls kissing each other because of her lifestyle.
8: Oh.
10: One student said that they were very uncomfortable. They didn't know what to do. She said, I went ahead and kissed another student at my teacher's direction. This student shared a digital meme with the chemistry teacher that included a picture of Honka, the teacher, and the caption, she makes girls kiss. The meme.
8: Can you imagine? Hold on a second.
10: Yes.
8: Your daughter comes home from school.
10: Yes.
8: Hey, how was your day at school? It was weird, though.
10: Yeah.
8: Teacher had me kiss Randy over there.
10: Yeah.
8: What?
10: Yeah.
8: Had you kiss another girl? Mm. Why? What? What's going on in the class?
10: The teacher had her kiss another guy. I'd wonder about it. What
8: yes,
10: the hell is
8: course.
10: Going on in
8: Either
10: there?
8: Way, what are we doing?
15: What's wrong with that?
8: You'll see.
10: Yeah, see, there you go. One student said the teacher's skits have been going on for a while. Student very uncomfortable. Didn't know what to do. She said, I went ahead and kissed another student.
8: Oh, man.
10: At my teacher's direction. But anyway, they also said one student interviewed directly in the Independent Review also testified that Honka, the teacher, always selected girls, despite nearly 50-50 split in the classroom.
8: Okay.
10: And, of course, there was some videotape, too.
8: Oh, boy. Man, got to be very careful. Yeah! Who you're sending your kids to every day.
10: Yeah.
8: For my story, this was a local one out of Montana. On the Yellowstone stretch of U.S. 191, a tractor trailer hauling bees overturned, okay, releasing an estimated 250 million bees. Crazy.
9: That's a lot of bees.
8: Yeah, even stinging a Gallatin County Sheriff's deputy.
10: Dang.
8: Here was the other thing. You know, there was video of it. There was one guy, he was stopped, and all of a sudden he had the windows down, saw it all coming, and he's rolling his windows up like, this is crazy. There's honey all over the place, too.
10: Hmm.
8: Yeah. I have to show you the video. It's kind of wild.
10: Bring your toast
8: people.
10: You.
8: Yeah, I suppose you could.
10: Yeah.
8: But yeah, like, stopped for 20 minutes and snapped all sorts of photos, and you see the bees everywhere, and then there's honey going all across the pavement.
10: Hmm.
8: Crazy, but
9: sticky
8: like,
9: situation, yeah.
8: Yeah, no doubt about it.
15: Oh, no, not the bees! Not the bees! Ah! Oh, no, my eyes! Ah!
8: You're going to get that every time there's a bee story. I'm sorry, but the great Nicolas Cage from The Wicker Man. Not the bees. Yes. Everybody seemed to be okay after that one, though. All right.
10: It's so good they had somebody, Nick Cage was there to be interviewed quickly.
8: Yes. Got to get to a news update. Also set you up with the Friday Five. Much more straight ahead right here.
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8: Yeah, Father's Day, Sunday. 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
9: Oh, yeah. 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
8: Well, you get three of them, too. 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I want mine, you know, medium rare. I want mine, you know, whatever.
9: Mm-hmm.
8: Keep track of all of them at the same time. It's very useful.
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9: Well, Los Angeles City Council has taken the next step towards letting non-citizens vote in local elections. And this would include DACA recipients, temporary protected status holders. that would have the same vote as a U.S. citizen. And the guy behind the effort, it's going to be on the November ballot now in a 10-5 decision. The L.A. City Council said, yeah, we'll put that in front of voters. The guy said, Hugo Soto Martinez is his name. He's a city council member. And he said, this is about fairness and representation. It just does not make sense to me that someone who moves to Los Angeles for a temporary job has more of a voice than a parent who has been here for decades.
8: Oh, my gosh. Just follow the law.
9: Yeah.
10: That's all.
8: All right, we got to get the Nimrods. Here we go.
1: When the going gets tough.
2: Damn it, this is too hard.
1: The dumb get dumber.
3: All right, Dean.
1: It's Nimrods in the News on the Markley, Van Camp, and Robbins Show.
2: I love the poorly educated.
8: All right. Nimrods in the News. We go to, Florida. Jeffrey Vasquez, he's 23. He left jail after posting bail. Then he walks.

0: I mean, there aren't that many of them.
1: Unless it's a country artist.
2: Yeah,
0: yeah, there's a lot of daddy songs there, yeah.
1: Yeah, but as far as just the mainstream, not so much. So, David, you had a different idea.
3: Yeah, well, we heard that dreamers are a beating heart of America, so why not songs with dream in the title?
1: There's some great dream songs.
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1: 1-888-485-MVCR is the number. 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
17: NBC News Radio, I'm Chris Caraggio. Israel and Hezbollah have reached a ceasefire agreement to stop fighting in Lebanon. That's according to multiple reports. It comes after the two sides traded attacks overnight and tested the strength of the U.S.-Iran deal that was signed earlier this week by President Trump. The United States is back in action today for its second match of the 2026 FIFA World Cup. The U.S. men's national team is set to battle Australia in Group D play in Seattle, where Scott Muldoon is among the excited fans.
18: I can't believe I'm able to get out here. We're from Nebraska, so we're middle of the country, United States. No chance to see things like this. We're excited that it's in our country and we get a chance to see it.
17: The United States is coming off a statement 4-1 victory over Paraguay last week and is now playing for the top spot in Group D. This will be the fifth meeting all time between the U.S. and Australia. The Southeast is expecting heavy downpours today as the remnants of Tropical Storm Arthur continue to dump heavy rain off the Gulf Coast. Forecasters are warning of flash flooding and rising rivers from Louisiana to the Carolinas, with torrential downpours at rates of 2 to 4 inches per hour. Southern portions of Mississippi and Alabama could be the hardest hit. The new coat of paint that was recently applied to the Washington, D.C. reflecting pool is now peeling off. The Trump administration renovated the pool in the National Mall to make the water American flag blue in time for America's 250th birthday. But on Monday, algae had started to turn the water green. The Interior Department said they fixed the algae problem using advanced nanobubbler technology. But yesterday, images of the pool showed the new paint job is now starting to peel and float to the top. Today is Juneteenth. The federal holiday commemorates the end of slavery in the United States and is recognized each year on this day, June 19th. Banks, post offices, and government offices are closed today, and no mail will be delivered. I'm Chris Caraggio, NBC News Radio.
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5: Hi, I'm Max Dutton. Here are today's headlines from 12 News. New state numbers show newly homeless households in Wichita and Sedgwick County have surged 147% since 2020. Experts say the increase comes from low wages and increasing cost of living. The Kansas Department of Health and Environment issued new warnings and watches for blue-green algae at a dozen Kansas lakes. Officials say the harmful algae bloom may look like foam, scum, or paint floating on the water. Avoid contact if possible. You can find a full list of those affected lakes online at kwch.com. And the Kansas State Board of Regents unanimously approves a pilot program for reduced credit bachelor's degrees. The program lets universities propose special undergraduate degrees for as little as 90 credit hours. In Wichita, I'm Max Dutton, 12 News.
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6: A flood watch begins at 7 p.m. tomorrow night and continues until 1 p.m. Sunday afternoon. Lots of sunshine this afternoon with daytime highs approaching 86. Southeasterly winds, 5 to 10 miles an hour. Partly cloudy tonight, slight chance of thunderstorms. Lows dip down to about 66. I'm Staff Meteorologist Ray Miller. Right now, 81.
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18: 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We thought about something for Father's Day.

0: But dad's songs are depressing.
1: Yeah.
0: David had a different idea.
1: Yes.
0: Well, and because it's a great list.
1: We heard from the former First Lady that Dreamers are the, what is it, beating heart of America.
0: Yeah.
1: I didn't realize that, but okay. Why not do songs with Dream in the title?
0: Yes. Now, we rank this as we always do. How big was the song like, either as a hit or as an iconic song? Then a test of time score, 1 to 10. And then how much you personally like it, we put it all together. A lot of great songs, but it's a solid 5, no doubt about it.
2: A lot of test of time songs.
0: Yes.
2: I was surprised at that, but there are a lot of test of time songs.
0: Yeah. Yes. The number, 1-888-485-MVCR. Who's up first, David?
1: We will kick it off with Mary from Delaware. Hey, Mary.
3: Hey, guys. Happy Friday and happy Father's Day weekend.
0: Oh, thank you. Thanks, Mary. You want to reclaim your number one status, don't you?
3: I do.
0: I do.
3: So I think I'm going to knock it out of the park for Scott with Dream On by Aerosmith.
0: Well, Mary reigns again.
2: What? Wait a minute.
1: What is that?
0: What
2: was that?
0: Faked you out.
4: Number one.

0: It's a great song. Can you sing it up high like this, Scott? Go for it.
1: Can't you come close?
0: Well done, Mary. Did we all have that as number one?
2: Yes, that was an undisputed number one. I don't know how you can argue against that being the number one.
0: You would have to hate the song. That's the only way.
2: Yeah.
1: Well, how can you hate that song?
0: I know. I don't know of anybody that's
1: very
0: like,
1: well-crafted piece of music.
0: Now, yes, you could talk to people and say, you know what, I'm a little burned out on it, I'm a little tired of it, but just hate it.
1: That's funny, I'm not. I can still hear that song. Yeah, it doesn't bother me to hear it. I'm not burned out on it.
0: Yeah.
1: That one is Sweet Emotion. I could hear them every day.
0: I couldn't hear that every day, but most of the time if I hear it, I'm going to listen to the whole thing. Yeah.
1: But if I hear Crying or Amazing or any of that garbage, I'm done.
0: You have to bring up a negative, don't you?
2: Dang, I love those songs, man.
1: Oh, that's my worst.
0: That was your era, David. Yeah. All right, who's next?
2: Let's talk to Dave from Michigan. Hey, Dave.
3: Hey, guys. Happy Friday.
0: Happy Friday, Dave. Thanks for checking in.
3: Hey, so I'm sitting by the dock of the bay in Bay City, Michigan, and, you know, this one could have a bit of a downer spin, but we're going to change that by dedicating this to James Tallarico and Graham Plattner, Molly Hatchet, Dreams I'll Never See.
0: Oh, hilarious. Bringing in the hatchet, baby.

0: That was a classic rock deep cut there. Oh, yeah. Good stuff. You never got to play that on the radio,
1: no,
0: did you?
1: No, I didn't.
0: Oh, that's too bad.
1: No, that was not a top 40 record.
0: Yeah, it's too bad.
1: But
0: you got to play Tapao and things like that. You had that going for you.
1: A little bit of heart and soul. Yeah.
0: Yeah, you have that, but not so much.
1: I didn't get...
0: You had that.
1: Oh, I'm like this. Yeah.
0: Dan Hartman.
1: Can I do Casey for a second here?
0: Go right ahead.
1: Dan Hartman
0: was
1: the bass player of the Edgar Winter Group and was the singer of Free Ride from the Edgar Winter Group and the writer of that song.
0: Yes.
1: There you go.
0: All right.
1: He's dead now.
0: Okay, thank you. That's nice.
1: Been dead for a while.
0: Okay, now on with the countdown, David.
2: If anybody ever remembers me after I'm gone, I want them to end every story about me with, and he's dead now.
0: Now he's dead.
2: And he's dead now. Yeah.
0: Mm-hmm. Mm-hmm. Okay.
2: Let's talk to Woody in Washington. Hey, Woody.
3: Hey, guys. Love your show. Tom Hanks, otherwise known as Woody, had 800 listeners on CNN. But we all know that this Woody has way more than that.
0: Yeah. Oh, yes.
4: Woody's a father of 13 and a grandfather of 29. And he says, they think I'm something.
0: Yes, they do.
1: It'll be a big day in your house someday.
2: Yeah, I know.
0: Better believe
2: Woody's
0: it.
2: Family is bigger than the entire MSNBC audience.
0: Takes Woody 2 hours to read all the cards.
3: Yeah. All right. My song, Tom Petty and the Heartbreakers, Running Down a Dream.
1: Oh, God.
0: Yeah.
4: Number two. I'm running down a dream. Never would
0: come to me. Working on a mystery. I do like that song a lot. Going wherever it leads. Playing with the Queen of Hearts.
1: Yeah, got the same kind of feel to it, doesn't it?
0: Yes, it does. It's like, and I don't think this was the intent, but it's like, how could we rip off Led Zeppelin and Juice Newton at the same time?
1: Interesting.
0: Because the riff's also like rock and roll from Led Zeppelin.
2: A little bit, yeah.
0: Yeah.
1: Yeah.
0: But I love that song.
1: And the lead at the end is like a minute and a half long, too. It just goes on and on, but it's really good.
0: Well, not to go into this too far, but you know when the Red Hot Chili Peppers did Danny California?
1: Yeah.
0: And people were like, they ripped off Tom Petty. And he was kind of like, hey, they may have heard it or not. I don't know. He wasn't going to sue them.
1: No. Mm-hmm.
0: Because I think he thought, well, sometimes I might have heard something like, is this new or have I heard this before?
1: Mm-hmm.
0: So there you go. All right, David, who's next? Dreamer
1: songs. I can't picture Tom Petty listening to Juice Newton, though. I just can't.
0: You couldn't get away from Queen of Hearts when it was a big song.
1: Oh, that's true. I played that one, too.
0: Yeah. Okay, who's next?
2: Let's talk to Mark from New Jersey. Hey, Mark.
5: Hey, guys. How are you? Happy Friday.
0: Happy Friday. Thanks for checking in.
5: Yeah, and happy Father's Day to all of you.
0: Oh, appreciate that, too. Thank you.
5: My song, and I can't even believe that I beat Mary. I think I beat Mary, but... I was going to go with Fleetwood Mac and Dreams.
0: Oh, yeah.
4: Number four.
0: Yeah. They always say that's a great song. I just never want to hear it.
1: Yeah.
0: I'm burned out on that.
1: A little bit, yeah.
0: Are you?
1: Yeah.
0: You had it up high.
1: Yeah, well, gosh, I mean, I like it.
0: Yeah. Did you have it like number two?
1: All the criteria was met. Test of Time is off the charts.
0: Yes.
1: Everywhere.
0: Yes.
1: As big a hit? Yeah, it was huge.
0: Yes. Yeah.
1: I can still hear Go Your Own Ways, but the one song on that album I'm not tired of hearing.
0: You don't like Gold Dust Woman?
1: It's okay.
0: From Rumors. Did you have that in your five, David?
2: I did not. I can't stand Fleetwood Mac.
0: I didn't have it in the five.
1: Wow.
0: Yeah.
1: Wow. Kept it out, huh?
0: Well, kept it out. I mean, you give it a score. And if your like score is like a three, it may not make it.
1: Yeah.
0: That's just part of it.
1: Guys are communists.
0: Right. Songs. Communists for not liking Fleetwood Mac? I think he's a great American.
1: Wow.
0: Two of those members weren't even American.
1: Well, that is true.
0: So what are we doing?
1: Primary songwriters were American.
0: Probably is. Yes. Yeah. All right. Dream songs for the Friday Five. The number 1-888-485-MVCR. And who's next?
2: We got John in Connecticut. Hey, John.
6: Hey, gentlemen. Good afternoon and happy Juneteenth, Father's Day, and Dreamer's Day.
0: Yes, and to you, John.
6: By the way, I like the mashup Friday concept. Credit House and Aerosmith. Don't dream on. It's over. You know.
0: Yeah. Yeah. Thank you.
6: Concept whose time has come. since we're talking about dreams today, I did want to point out this incongruity. Barack Obama, he kind of dissed millions of documentation-challenged neighbors when he said, hey, in this country, there's no kings, no serfs, there's only citizens. What did he leave out?
2: It's true.
0: So, there you go.
2: He left out the beating heart of America, John.
6: The beating heart of America. I'm sure he and Michelle would discuss that in the car ride home.
1: Oh, they will. Yeah.
6: Back to the countdown. I saw this band a couple of months ago when they came here to Deep Blue, Connecticut, and they opened with this song, Cheap Trick, Dream Police.
0: Were they good?
6: They were very good. I do miss Bunny Carlos, though.
0: Yes. Yeah. Nielsen's kid's really good, but good call, man. Yeah. Robin Zander is a great singer.
1: Great singer.
0: Yeah. Love Cheap Trick. And love Dream Police. Good call, John.
1: I saw him a couple of years ago. He can still sing.
0: Oh, yeah, dude. Yeah.
1: And it's
0: tough to hit those notes.
1: Oh, I know.
0: Oh, dude. Yeah.
1: But he's a great singer.
0: I have a great, I think it's a great Robin Zander story, but we don't have time for it.
1: Rick Nielsen.
0: There's so many songs, man.
1: Nielsen's a little sloppy these days, but hey.
0: Yeah. Still, man, great band.
1: Yep.
0: This is a good place to just call time out, I suppose, because we're still looking for number three and still looking for number five. It's songs with dream in the title. Yeah. We're dreaming, dreamer, whichever. 1-888-485-MVCR is the number, and we'll wrap it up in just a few.
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0: The Mark Lee, Van Camp, and Robbins Show. Jamie Markley, David Van Camp, Scott Robbins. Got the Robbins Trifecta coming up. News updates to get to, but first we got to wrap up the Friday Five. Songs with Dream in the title. Your number one, Dream On from Aerosmith. Tom Petty and the Heartbreakers at two, Running Down a Dream. Then you had Dreams from Fleetwood Mac at four. Okay. By the way, I don't think the Heartbreakers are on Running Down a Dream. I think it's just Tom Petty. Or is that a Heartbreakers record?
1: Mike Campbell plays on it. I don't know about the whole band.
0: Yeah, it was like a solo. It was a weird thing at that time. Anyway, and that, great honorable mention, California Dreamin', Mamas and the Papas. Sad song, but great song.
1: Stepping over homeless.
0: Oh, boy. There's another song called California Dreamin' by Dirty Honey, which is freaking great.
2: Oh, that is.
0: Love that song. Yeah. It really is. All right, now back to it, David. Who we got?
2: Let's talk to Dave from Oregon. Hey, Dave.
22: Hello.
0: Hey, Dave. What you thinking, man?
22: Hey, how we doing, guys?
0: Doing great.
22: I got the same band. I had two songs, I thought. One of them, it's Heart, and happy birthday to Ann Wilson. She turned 75 today, I guess.
1: Yeah.
22: I was going to say These Dreams, but I don't think that is the name of the title, so I'm going to go with Dreamboat Annie.
0: Yes. And it is These Dreams. You're right. And These Dreams actually a bigger hit than Dreamboat Annie.
1: Great song, both of them.
0: Yes. Great honorable mentions.

0: awesome.
1: Oh, yeah. And I loved this song when I was in music radio because it helped back time to the top of the hour. You throw that in, you get 2 minutes or whatever.
2: Oh, yeah. They take us to the top of the hour.
1: Yeah.
0: There you go.
2: The Wilson system.
0: Yes.
3: Oh, Blondie.
2: Play this one.
0: I bet you did. That's another good honorable mention. All right, we're still looking for number three and number five. Who's next, David?
1: Let's talk to Dave in Arizona. Hey, Dave. Dave.
4: Dave.
0: Dave. Can you turn down your radio?
4: Hello, Dave.
0: Hello, Dave.
4: Hello, David. Hello.
5: We love David.
6: Hello.
0: Hello. Hey, Dave.
4: Hello, Dave.
6: Somebody there?
0: Yeah, what you got, buddy?
6: Oh, hey, man. No, this is Dave. This is old Don in Arizona.
1: Don.
2: Hey, Don in Arizona. Yeah. Yes. Hey, hi, Don.
6: No wonder my great voice.
2: Yeah.
6: Yeah.
2: Okay.
6: Yeah. All right. Well, I'm so old, I didn't know who you were talking to. But anyway.
2: I didn't either.
6: This skitter crapper. Sorry, Scott, if we form a support group, leave Plattner out of it, man. Anybody that can la la la la la in one of those things is just too weird for me.
2: That's right. That's right. That's old Graham.
6: Yeah, well, you know, my first thing I tried was, you know, These Dreams by Heart, and they said it wasn't on the list. But anyway, I went with Dream a Little Dream of Me by Big Mama Cass.
2: Mama Cass, yeah.
3: Oh, yeah.
2: Dream a Little Dream.
3: That was a big hit.
0: Mm-hmm.
3: Do we have it?
2: It's on the list.
1: We should have it.
3: It didn't come over, man. I'm sorry.
1: All right, let me.
3: It's nothing against Mama Cass.
2: No.
3: We can give her the space.

0: Old-timey piano.
1: I love that song.
2: All right, who's next? We still got to get 3 and 5.
0: Yeah, let's talk to John in Texas. Hey, John.
3: Hey, guys. I'm out here in the Texas panhandle feeding some hungry cows.
0: All right.
2: Love it, John.
3: Thank you. I wanted to go with one that I saw performed live back in the 80s. It's Dokken, Dream Warriors.
2: Oh, buddy, yeah. Freaking right. I was at that show. They did 2 Dream songs that night. That's from the Freddy Krueger soundtrack, Nightmare on Elm Street. But there was also In My Dreams from Under Lock and Key, which Scott Robbins played nothing from.
0: I played this.
2: Did you really?
0: Yeah.
2: How about that? You were cool for 3 minutes and 45 seconds.
0: That's it. All I have to do after this.
2: All right, David, who's next?
0: Let's talk to Matt in San Antonio. Hey, Matt.
4: Hey, how's it going, guys?
2: Going great, Matt. Thanks for checking in.
4: Thank you. Real quick, I love this song because I can embarrass my daughter. When she was about 4 years old, we would sing this song in the car. And instead of singing Dream Weaver, she would sing Dream Wiener. So I teased her to this day. So Dream Weaver by Gary Wright.
5: Number 3.
2: Great call, man.
1: I will never be able to hear that song.
0: I know, exactly, right?
1: Dream Wiener.
0: And Graham Platner.
2: Oh, you just really ruined it now. Why'd you have to do that? You love that bass line, don't you?
0: Oh, yes. No guitars were used.
2: This is the Markley Van Camp and Robin Show. Okay, we're going to have to hold over number 5 because we don't have it yet. And we've got other honorable mentions to get to.
0: Oh, man, number 5 is really good.
2: I know.
0: Yeah.
2: Dude, there's a lot of songs left. I mean, there's... You have that? I never liked it, but you did.
0: Yeah.
2: Do you have rhythmics? Yeah. Oh, man, there's...

0: of great stuff, dude, that we still have to get to, you know. Oh, no, not Greenpeace. Just kidding. But, yeah, we'll finish up the countdown. We'll do that. And the Scott Robbins trifecta all coming up here.
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4: 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I'm Chris Caraggio.
5: Israel and Hezbollah have reached a ceasefire agreement to stop the fighting in Lebanon. That's according to multiple reports. It comes after the two sides traded attacks overnight and tested the strength of the U.S.-Iran deal that was signed by President Trump earlier this week. It all comes as talks between the U.S. and Iran that were set for today in Switzerland have been postponed. The White House said it was due to logistical issues. Meantime, in a post on Truth Social, Trump said he didn't sign the deal out of desperation, but Iran did. Heavy downpours are expected across the southeast today as the remnants of Tropical Storm Arthur continue to dump heavy rain off the Gulf Coast. Forecasters are warning of flash flooding and rising rivers from Louisiana to the Carolinas, with torrential downpours at rates of 2 to 4 inches an hour. Hardest hit could be the southern portions of Mississippi and Alabama. A forecaster for AccuWeather warns that flood cycles in some parts of the region are slow to complete, meaning some rivers may not crest until next week. I'm Chris Caraggio, NBC News Radio.
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0: The Mark Lee, Van Camp, and Robbins Show. Jamie Markley, David Van Camp, Scott Robbins. Got the Robbins trifecta coming up. Also, our number five and some honorable mentions from our Friday Five songs with Dream in the title. News update, David Van Camp.
13: Well, I know somebody who is getting a lot of press today on her way out is Tulsi Gabbard, as she has gone after Anthony Fauci and also has dropped some documents that show how involved he was in covering up the origins of COVID.
0: Yes. And you've said before nothing's going to happen, David, as far as Fauci is concerned. He was pardoned. But, yeah, hopefully many Americans will know exactly what part Fauci had to play in all of this with the gain-of-function research and then covering it up and using, you know, intelligence agencies to help him with that. Nick Shirley tracks down the U.S. pardon attorney and talks to him about this. And put it out on social media, and there's an interesting part to this. Roll it.
14: The United States pardon attorney.
15: Yes, sir.
14: Just before Biden left office, literally a few hours before, he started signing a lot of pardons.
15: Correct. Well,
14: one of those,
15: sort of. The auto pen started signing a lot of pardons. Go ahead. Yeah.
14: And one of those people was Anthony Fauci.
15: Yes.
14: What's the truth about?
15: Well, look, I mean, one
14: Anthony
15: thing,
14: Fauci's pardon.
15: Well, one thing you started out. Let me just explain to folks. The pardon power is in the Constitution, and it basically says, I'm summarizing, the president can pardon anybody he wants for any reason he wants. There's not a procedure set up. There's not a system. It's really a very – the founders knew that there were times where you needed to write something that was wrong or do something you wanted, and that's what they gave them. So is that anything – any president can pardon anybody. With regard to the end of a term, Biden was in a rush down the stretch, or his staff was, and they were pardoning all kinds of people. They did all kinds of commutations at the last minute, all with the auto pen. The only signature on pardons that you see with a wet pen is Hunter Biden, which was signed at Thanksgiving. All the rest are auto pen,
0: unreal.
15: Which is, begs another question. But most importantly, you can see, and these are email exchanges where Fauci, Dr. Fauci's lawyer is saying, will there be pardons for Fauci? And then in the morning of January 20th, and just in time for the change of the presidency, Fauci got his pardon. And you have to accept, under American law, the one thing the Supreme Court has said is you have to accept the pardon. So Fauci immediately had his lawyer say, I accept the pardon, and sent that in. So they were very aware that they needed that, and they wanted it.
0: Okay.
16: Mm-hmm. So there isn't much you can do then, in other words.
0: I think there's still the question of the auto pen.
13: Mm-hmm.
0: That did he even know? Because the pardon power just belongs to the president. And if you had a bunch of staffers coming in saying, well, I want this person, they auto pen it.
13: Mm-hmm.
0: How do you know that Biden actually pardoned Fauci? He probably did. Who knows?
16: Yeah.
0: But as far as the email exchanges with Fauci's team and basically begging for a pardon, what do you need a pardon for?
13: Well, they were afraid of a witch hunt.
0: Come on. Because
13: yeah.
0: You know you did some nefarious crap.
13: Yeah.
16: Yeah.
0: That's certainly part of it.
16: You took whatever faith we had in the system and just ruined it, just wrecked it.
0: Yes.
16: Forever.
0: Yes.
16: Certainly in our lifetimes.
0: Yes.
16: We're
0: going to
16: look sideways every time something comes down from these people.
0: Yeah. It's something I talked to my daughter about, who just graduated from med school and is now a doctor,
16: yep.
0: And talking about people's trust, whether it's doctors or the medical industry, whatever it is really low. Now, as far as people's personal doctor, that trust, there's still a trust there.
16: Sure.
0: But as far as the whole industry, no. And if you were looking to one person who betrayed that trust more than anybody, it would have to be that guy.
13: Well, he'd be the figurehead of it for sure, yeah.
0: Yeah. It's too bad. And then as far as an update on Iran, it changes by the hour.
13: Yeah.
0: Well, the straits open. Nope, not anymore because Israel won't take their troops out of southern Lebanon. Blah, blah, blah, and here we go. So the blah, blah, blah is pretty much the update there.
13: There you go.
0: I mean, unless there's been something else in the last 15 minutes, David.
16: Nothing but blah, blah, blah.
13: Yeah, it's a lot of blah, blah, blah, that's for sure.
0: Okay. So before your trifecta, as far as the Friday Five, songs with Dream in the title, I had all these honorable mentions, and again, the five, Aerosmith, Dream On, Tom Petty, Running Down a Dream, Dreamweaver from Gary Wright, Fleetwood Mac Dreams, and then your number five that we didn't get to yet.
17: Number five.
0: Some people will get offended if you say Van Hagar. I never said that. Detrimentally. It's just Van Halen and Sammy Hagar together. It is Van Halen.
16: He sings his butt off on this song.
0: Yes. Yeah. I remember they did, it was like a live radio show for the release of the 91 album, Four Unlawful. And Eddie's like, let's do Dreams. And Sammy's like, dude, like, I got to sing that live? But they did it, and he killed it. This is great.
16: Man.
0: Yeah, it's way up there. So, yeah, good list all the way around. And a few songs that we hadn't had a chance to get to yet. That was a big song.
16: Yep.
0: That almost made somebody's five, didn't it?
13: That made my five, yeah.
0: Yeah, big one. Are you going to go through all this without talking about that Philly Soul from Daryl Hall?
16: Oh, he's got blue-eyed soul boys, yeah.
0: Yeah, yeah, that's it. Blue-eyed yeah. Philly Soul.
16: Well,
0: there you go.
16: They are the Philly guys, yeah.
0: Yeah. And then you're a big Supertramp guy.
16: I like Supertramp, yeah.

0: that.
1: Classic rock.
2: That doesn't rock.
0: Yeah. Well, we should have played more of it. Did rock a little bit. Rainbow.
2: Oh, I like this song, too.
0: I really like this song. I bet David's never heard it.
2: No, I don't think I have.
0: Yeah. It was big summer 83.
1: Four years, Nolan Turner.
0: 4 years before you were born.
2: Yeah.
0: Gosh dang.
2: I know.
0: Doesn't that make you feel old? Yes. Any other honorable mentions that we want to get to before the trifecta?
3: Let me see. I thought I had one that we hadn't gotten to yet.
0: What was that?
3: Well, Ted Nugent.
0: Oh, Scream Dream?
3: Yeah.
0: Oh, man.
3: Yeah.
0: I had that album. You know what the first single of that album was? Wango's the Tango. Oh, yeah.
2: The new sound right there.
0: Yeah. My mom was so great. She took me to the record store the day Scream Dream came out.
1: Wow!
0: Okay. I think we're all ready for your big trifecta now, if you're ready.
2: No, I'm certainly ready.
0: All right, let's do it.
4: Are you ready?
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0: Every day about this time, Scott Robbins' top three stories helped by his top 40 hero.
7: I'm Casey Kasem.
2: Hey, Casey.
7: Yes.
2: Big weekend planned?
7: Yeah.
2: Want to watch the U.S. Open?
7: Nope.
2: Okay, fine.
7: I'm ready.
2: What's he gonna do?
7: Three.
2: Soccer, probably.
7: No way.
3: Those fighting words, man.
2: I know.
3: All right. Number three, TSA sounding the alarm with World Cup fans.
2: Yeah. Transportation Security Administration issuing a very serious warning to international World Cup visitors. Don't pack ranch dressing in your carry-on. They love ranch dressing.
0: What's the deal with the ranch dressing?
2: They love it.
0: Hmm.
2: As the World Cup, millions of international visitors to the U.S., they're big fans of American staples, one of those being ranch dressing. They have also issued a statement saying, if you get ranch dressing here, don't just drink it.
0: They're drinking the ranch.
2: Yeah.
0: Oh, wow.
2: just drinking it. They're like, don't do that. It's bad for the old intestinal tract,
0: oh,
2: man.
0: Yeah. Man.
7: I love the smell of cabbage and pork cooking.
2: You do.
0: What's that have to do with
3: mayo on it?
0: Mm. Okay.
2: So they're saying don't. If you're going to do this, it's got to go into your carry or in your checked baggage. If you want to bring this home, you got to do that. And I'm thinking to myself, is ranch dressing not available worldwide everywhere?
3: This is the land of plenty, sir.
2: Yes.
3: The Eurovores can't comprehend it.
2: They can't.
7: Right. Now, on with the countdown.
0: Scott Robbins,
2: the Eurovores.
3: Yes.
0: Top three of the day, now number
7: two.
3: Number two, a federal judge is apologizing for being a little bit loud.
2: Yeah, Judge in Georgia, the federal judge, has apologized to former law clerks for harmful and offensive and unprofessional behavior amid allegations she had engaged in sexual activity with a high-ranking uniformed police officer in her office during work hours. Within earshot of the staff.
0: They could hear him?
2: Yes.
0: Wow.
7: Fun.
2: For somebody, anyway, right, Case? You deserved better than to have your experience marred by my offensive conduct, she said, by the way. She wrote this in the letter. The actions were patently wrong, and there is no excuse. It's entirely deficit. I had an entire moral deficit. So I did not take full accountability for my actions, and I give you my apologies that you deserve. And, by the way, they're still trying to impeach her. Impeachment proceedings are still going on.
0: Passion took over, huh?
2: Just threw common sense right out the window.
7: Now, that's not as tricky as it sounds.
0: Well, I guess, yes.
7: And the countdown continues.
0: Scott Robbins, trifecta, top three of the day.
7: And finally, one.
3: Number one, a TV host quit after sharing fake news.
2: Yeah, Argentine TV host quit after she erroneously reported that soccer star Lionel Messi's dad had died 2 days after he led his Argentinian team to win.
0: His dad did?
2: No, his dad is not dead. Florence Pena made the false reports surrounding Jorge Messi's health during the stream broadcast and said, I don't want to be the one to break the bad news, but I have to. But Mr. Messi's dad has just died. Right in the middle of the World Cup.
7: I was never as close to my father as I would have liked.
2: He left us. Turns out she was wrong.
6: He's fine.
2: He had some health issues.
6: Okay.
2: But he was on the mend, according to the family.
6: All right.
2: She apologized, saying it really wasn't me. It was fed into the prompter, and she just read it.
6: Well, who fed it into the prompter?
2: Well, whoever the producers were. Wherever they got the information.
6: But she got fired.
2: But it was wrong. Yeah, she got let go.
8: What the hell's going on here?
6: Well, that doesn't sound right.
2: Yeah, that would be startling, though, to hear a local newscaster tell you your dad's dead.
6: Well, yes.
2: Yeah.
6: But again, if she's just doing the gig and she's just reading it.
2: She's just reading it.
6: What is she supposed to do?
2: I don't know. You tell me. I don't know. But they hit somebody's head had to roll, and right. I guess it was hers.
7: And so. There you have it.
6: Yeah. Scott Robbins trifecta, the top three of the day. Well done, Scotty, as always. Yeah, I don't quite get that one.
2: Too bad.
6: Yeah, it is too bad. Okay. Oh, man. Stabbing because you want to charge your phone? What's that about?
2: What?
6: Nimrod's in the news and the news update coming up.
9: A daily dose of reality delivered by a trifecta of fun. Markley, Van Camp, and Robbins on the Voice of Kansas, WIBW.
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6: The Markley, Van Camp, and Robbins show. 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
3: Yeah.
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3: Bialik, yeah.
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6: Talking about all those side effects?
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3: From the Seattle Times, and I have to read it like this because it's a whiny soy boy type of article.
6: Okay.
21: Some Seattle soccer fans have mixed feelings about patriotically backing the U.S. team during the Men's World Cup, given the actions of President Donald Trump.
2: Okay.
21: But then... Meanwhile, at the stadium in Seattle, this was the scene. I don't know if you happen to see this.
6: So, it doesn't seem like they're troubled.
3: Yeah. I mean, honestly, if you're not going to root for the USA in this because of Donald Trump, then you're a loser who needs his head examined.
2: Well, you're mentally ill.
6: Yeah.
3: It's okay if you root for another team, I guess. But, like, if it's just because of Donald Trump and you're like, I don't really know if I want to get help.
6: Yeah, exactly. I got a Seattle story coming up for Nimrods.
2: Oh, do you?
6: Yeah. But before we get there, did you see this study out of the University of Calgary? This is groundbreaking. What they found out was that cannabis exposure causes rats to eat even when they're already full. The rats get the munchies when high.
2: Well,
6: how much money did it cost to study that? Like you wouldn't expect it?
3: Well, I mean, come on, man. Think about the scientific inquiry in there. And also, how cool would it be to just get rats stoned?
6: I suppose.
2: And eat a lot of
3: get paid for it.
2: Yeah.
6: Yeah. They put on Pink Floyd.
2: Open up a bag of Cheetos, dump it in there. Yeah, that's
6: yeah, they loved it.
2: Good stuff.
6: All right, we got to get to Nimrods. Here we go.
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23: I love the poorly educated.
6: All right. Nimrods in the News, Seattle, Gasworks Park. Our friends in Seattle are already familiar with this story. A 31-year-old man arrested after getting stabby with a 20.

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5: NBC News Radio, I'm Chris Caraggio. The United States won last Friday, and now they're trying to do the same thing this Friday as they're playing in their second World Cup match, taking on Australia in Group D play in Seattle. This is the fifth meeting all time between the two nations. Israel and Hezbollah have reached a ceasefire agreement to stop the fighting in Lebanon. It comes after the two sides swapped attacks overnight and tested the strength of the new U.S.-Iranian deal. It also comes as talks between the U.S. and Iran that were set for today in Switzerland have been postponed due to what the White House said was logistical issues. The Southeast is expecting heavy downpours today due to the remnants of Tropical Storm Arthur continuing to dump heavy rain off the Gulf Coast. Forecasters are warning of flash flooding and rising rivers from Louisiana to the Carolinas with torrential downpours at rates of 2 to 4 inches an hour. An AccuWeather forecaster warns that some rivers may not crest until next week. Italy's Prime Minister Giorgia Meloni is accusing President Trump of making up a story about her begging for a photo at the Group of Seven summit. Meloni posted on social media, pushing back against Trump's claims, saying, "There is one thing he must remember. Neither I nor Italy ever beg." Prime Minister Meloni said she was astounded by Trump's comments, and she can only say it's regrettable that he does not show the same determination against the enemies of the West and the United States. Sunday is the longest day of the year and marks the official beginning of summer, Monica Nelson reports.
6: Astronomers say the summer solstice will occur at 4:25 a.m. Eastern Sunday morning when the Earth's axis makes its northernmost tilt toward the sun. This gives the sun a longer path to move across the northern sky. On Sunday, the sun will rise early at 5:32 a.m. Eastern and won't set until 8:32 p.m.
5: 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I'm Chris Caraggio, NBC News Radio.
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2: I'm Jared Broyles for 13 News. The number of newly homeless households in Wichita and Sedgwick County has surged by 147% since 2020. That's according to the new State of the Homelessness report released by United Way of the Plains. The organization says there must be more investments into affordable housing. Jen McGill, who works in housing navigation at United Way of the Plains, said family homelessness often looks different than what people expect, creating what she calls the hidden homeless. That can mean couch surfing or families staying in hotels. And an Overland Park family's Facebook Marketplace listing led England's World Cup team to their door. 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Last week, they received a message asking if the table was still available. The buyer purchased it on the spot. A logistics team for England's national team surprised them at their door. I'm Jared Broyles for 13 News.
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3: A flood watch begins at 7 p.m. tomorrow night and continues until 1 p.m. Sunday afternoon. Lots of sunshine this afternoon with daytime highs approaching 86. Southeasterly winds, 5 to 10 miles an hour. Partly cloudy tonight, slight chance of thunderstorms, lows dip down to about 66. I'm Staff Meteorologist Ray Miller. Right now, 82.
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6: It's Friday afternoon, June 19th, and this is AgriTalk. Welcome to AgriTalk. I'm your host, Michelle Rook. Happy Juneteenth. Markets are closed today for the holiday. However, we're talking markets with guest analyst Susan Stroud with Noble Ag, including China, biofuels, and Brazil acreage intentions for 2027. Oh, and let's not forget about what's going on with the energy markets and the impending Iran peace deal. Later on in the show, Farm Journal agronomist Missy Bauer will talk crop conditions and yield potential, maximizing your fertility program to cut costs and still achieve high yields. Rescue treatments after heavy rains and nitrogen loss, plus the danger of cutting back on inputs like fungicide to save money. That is all coming up today on AgriTalk. First off, joining us is our guest market analyst, Susan Stroud of Noble Ag. Good to have you on the program. Thanks for joining us, Susan.
7: Thanks for having me, Michelle.
6: Well, I wanted to have you on for a while. I know you're an expert on so many subjects, and we're going to get into a lot of those today. But I want to remind our listeners as well as our viewers, we are taping this the day before the signing of the Memorandum of Understanding with Iran. But, Susan, let's talk about the scenarios here, because at one point the ag markets were tied to the hip with what was going on with the energy markets, especially crude oil and heating oil, or what we call the derivative of diesel prices. But we have been falling. Have we taken all of the war premium out of both the energy and the ag markets at this point?
7: We're just about there. From an ag market perspective, we took the premium out and then some, but a lot of that I think has to do with the fact that weather remains non-threatening and very conducive for growing a big crop this year.
6: If you take crude oil below, say, $70, would that start taking the edge off of the bean oil rally, or are we already starting to see some evidence that that's breaking down too?
7: We've started to see that. I think that bean oil is kind of the last in the ag space to hang on and really not see sizable losses. So we're back, you know, we're at the point now, let's see. So 5 days or so, we're down 5% over the past 5 days, which has kind of been a weird thing for bean oil because we've spent so much time moving higher. But yeah, it's definitely bean oil, the headwinds with energy markets, I think it's definitely coming back to hurt bean oil some. But, you know, when you look at bean oil in general, we're still up. Just take July, for instance, I mean, we're up 45%. If you would look at nearby futures, we're up substantially more than that year to date.
6: Wow. Yeah, it's been quite a ride. And I say crude oil, but it's really been more tied to heating oil. That kind of is following, that's what we follow in terms of the diesel market, right?
7: Yeah, so soybean oil, I mean, it's been trading like an energy for the past few years now, and all of that is really because of the boom in biodiesel demand. So as we're heading into new crop, we're looking at, you know, for the first time ever, we're going to be using more soybean oil to make biofuels in the United States than for food use or food feed and other uses combined. So that's really, it's a big thing because it's a complete change. And the thing is, though, it's not just us here isolated in the U.S., although in the U.S. we have this massive RVO that's more than 60% larger year on year and requires, as you might guess, 60% more feedstocks. Yeah. But I think the bigger thing is that it's a global situation. So if you look out at global veg oil demand between the three big ones, so that would be palm oil is the biggest by volume vegetable oil in the world, then soybean oil and rapeseed or canola oil. You look at those three combined. The food, we're watching industrial use on a global scale. It's grown twice as fast as food use over the past two decades. And today at 25-26 and then looking out into new crop, the food to industrial demand ratio, it's fallen from more than 4-1 to 2-1 today, or right at 2-1. So I think that says a lot in terms of the way that we are changing how we look at vegetable oils as energy crops and not just a food crop.
6: Absolutely. And I don't think that's going to go away just because you have the war over the Strait of Hormuz open. That's going to keep going, isn't it?
7: Yeah. And none of this is, I mean, these things are all completely separate from what's been happening in the Middle East. What's going on in the Middle East is just kind of, it's made things a little murkier. It's also, you know, you have countries, for instance, like Indonesia, which is kind of the original big policy mover when you're looking at vegetable oils going into a biofuel. And so they're moving to a B50 blend, and that was in response, as they've been trying to get B50 for a long time or to move to that, but they're saying that that's in response directly to what was happening in the Middle East that was causing their domestic energy prices to skyrocket.
6: Yeah. So you mentioned the 60% increase in blending rates or the RVO levels pushing this, but we also got great guidance from DOE here on the 45Z program. That's going to help push that as well, isn't it?
7: Yeah, and that's really been, and you know, with the Greek guidance coming out, there are still a few pieces of this that I think we're trying to figure out, one of those being the Climate Smart Ag piece. I don't think that we are that piece has not been clarified entirely. But what was just released, though, I mean, it's largely what we've already known as we turn the calendar to 2026. And that's also a lot of what helped provide substantial support for soybean oil early in the year. And that was something that was separate from what was happening in the Middle East. And it's because with 45Z in 2026, those amendments, it removed indirect land use change. That was the ding on carbon intensity scores that really hurt the eligibility and the attractiveness is using canola oil and soybean oil as a feedstock and biomass-based diesel production. The other thing that it did, it put this fence, it limited the feedstocks that qualify for 45Z clean fuel production credit. It limited the feedstocks to of U.S., Mexico, or Canadian origin only. And so that really was another big boost for soybean oil.
6: About 30 seconds left in this segment. How much are farmers actually going to be making per bushel if they're providing the low-carbon feedstocks for that fuel?
7: At this point in time, what it's doing is it's supporting the soy complex in a larger way. It isn't something, you know, we're providing a long-term benefit and a long-term incentive to continue using soybean oil and canola oil in biofuel production.
6: All right. Well, I think that's the big question producers have right now, though, isn't it? Is how do I get part of this premium that the plants are going to get? So.
7: Yeah. And the other piece of it, too, is it's been very good for ethanol. And okay. I don't want to, and maybe that's something we pick up in the next segment.
6: Sounds good. Thanks so much. Susan Stroud is joining us with Noble Ag. When we come back, we'll talk about that. We're going to talk about China and much more here in AgriTalk.
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6: Welcome back to AgriTalk. I'm Michelle Rook, a host here for AgriTalk PM, and joined by Susan Stroud with Noble Ag. Well, Susan, before the break, we were talking about biofuels and 45Z. Let's talk about what does 45Z mean for ethanol?
7: So as I mentioned in the previous segment, 45Z is really impactful because they removed the indirect land use change penalty that had been against crop-based feedstocks. And so what that did was that actually for the first time qualifies U.S. corn ethanol to receive a credit under 45Z, and it's around a dime or 11 cents on average, just in general. And so that goes, you know, that directly impacts the profitability of ethanol production. I know that the big question is, does this go straight to the farmer? And especially if you consider that, you know, it's a per gallon credit. And so when you back into the math and you figure you need 6 bushels of corn or something like that, that yields 1 gallon of ethanol. You know, you start to do the math, and I think there's this assumption that suddenly ethanol plants will be passing along that credit or that bushel incentive to producers.
6: Yeah.
7: Not necessarily the case. I mean, I think that the better way to look at it is that this means, longer term, more sustained demand, because there's a tax incentive for ethanol plants to continue producing ethanol, as much as they can.
6: Yeah, for sure. All right, I want to get your reaction as well, since we're talking about biofuels. There was a study released by S&P Global Energy this week indicating that the expansion of renewable fuels production is really the key to recovery and long-term profitability in the U.S. ag sector. And I know this thing looked out all the way to 2050, but you looked at the study. What's your take on it? I mean, do you agree?
7: I think the most important thing to kind of step back and think about here is, because we've talked about a few different things already, and what's the recurring theme? It's policy. So policy shapes demand. Demand is what shapes markets, and whatever markets are doing, that's ultimately what shapes agriculture. One of my favorite quotes is a Charlie Munger quote: "Show me the incentive and I'll show you the outcome." And, you know, when we're looking at something especially related to biofuels and we're looking out a few decades in the future, I don't know, you know, we're going to have a lot of policy changes along the way. I mean, it's like what we're talking about now with 45Z. This is the tax credit that's in place through the end of 2029. The renewable fuel standard, the RVO, it's called Set 2. It covers 2026 and 2027. It won't be very long before we start talking about Set 3, which would be the mandate for 2028 and then years following that. So I think the more important thing to focus on is remembering that as we go along, these policy changes, it's not just here in the U.S., it's not just biofuel policies, it's also trade policies here and abroad. These are the things that ultimately shape markets and shape the direction that agriculture goes.
6: Yeah. That was the question I had. Will our biofuels policy support this? We can't. I mean, we've worked years and years and years just to get to this point. We're still fighting about E15 and trying to get that over the hurdle, the last hurdle here. So I mean, that's key to this going forward. One of the things that stuck out in this survey, though, or this study, was they said nearly a third of U.S. corn acres would vanish by 2050 if new opportunities aren't pursued. And that seemed, I know you told me, that really seems like a pretty strong statement.
7: Yeah, it's a strong statement. I think that you also have to sometimes consider where, you know, the sources are, who it is that's making the statement. The thing for E15 has been such a frustrating thing for the U.S. farmer, for anyone that's in the ethanol business, anyone in agriculture, for a very long time. And what people tend to forget is that we're talking about E15, not a mandate, just the opportunity to sell E15
6: year-round, nationwide.
7: Yeah, so every 1% increase in ethanol blend here in the U.S. into gasoline supplies, it equates to, it's nearly half a billion bushels of additional corn demand. It's like the equivalent of what, say, North Dakota produces every year. It's a really big deal. But when you look at U.S. ethanol right now, we do have a few expansions that are underway. But in general, we're running at a very high capacity utilization as it is. And we have a very strong export program right now. And a lot of that is because you see increasing mandates in other parts of the world. So in the U.S., yeah, if we really want to move the needle, we need to be blending, also be blending more ethanol here domestically. But the challenge is, we have to have additional capacity if we, or we're just going to be taking those same gallons and redirecting them back here domestic versus exporting them.
6: Gotcha. All right, Susan, let's talk about China. We heard about some of the maybe first possible purchases of new crop soybeans being made to China this week. I know our prices, new crop, are now competitive with Brazil, but I've also heard that they're maybe looking for corn and wheat. What do you expect them to buy, and what's the timetable here?
7: I still think that the administration, what they have touted, the 25 million metric ton on an annual basis, I still think that we are going that direction. That's what we should expect out of China for new crop. The bad thing is, I mean, we're just, the market's very tired of waiting for China to show up. And I think we're obviously getting much closer. There have been inquiries, but at this point, there hasn't been any. I don't think we've actually made some trades. But the thing is that they're going to show up eventually, and we're probably getting into that point in time that they finally do on the bean side of things. When you look at the other, you know, the other crops, and that was really one of the more disappointing things. It was kind of like salt in the wound after we started to see de-escalation or movement toward a ceasefire agreement in the Middle East. So here comes the wind out of the energy market sales, and then here comes your feed grain situation kind of tumbling lower all at the same time that we had that, you know, the government came out and said $17 billion in ag goods is what they're going to purchase per year. I don't remember the specifics, and that will include corn and probably wheat, and I think there's a lot of hope for cotton and some other commodities. But again, the market is a little tired of waiting to see what actually comes to fruition.
6: And we really need to get the reciprocal tariffs dropped in the case of soybeans, the 10%, so we can see some commercial farmers buying, don't we?
7: Yeah, when you look back, though, at kind of how Trade War One, Phase One played out, you know, Sinograin, China's state-owned stockpiling entity, that's who will come in and make these purchases to hopefully get us, you know, get us toward this. Whatever the deal amount was, I think it's going to take some time, and it will take a while for us to get back to some point, you know, some sort of normal. But when you have the government entities coming in and making the purchases, then they're not. I don't think they're really necessarily subjected to the tariffs, like the privates would be. But that's where it's going to start with Sinograin. It probably starts with the P&W. So hopefully, if we can be a little more patient, maybe we'll see something come to fruition here.
6: Yeah, we definitely need to point out as well, though, that 920 million bushels, 25 million metric tons is not any more than China used to buy from us before the trade war. I want to have time to ask you this last question. You go to Brazil every year. I know you are kind of an expert on this as well. But talk about the potential expansion that we've seen. Will it continue in 2027 with low commodity prices and high fertilizer costs, do you think?
7: Yeah, I mean, they're dealing with the same struggles that we are here in the U.S. as far as farm profitability. They're going to continue to expand, but it's definitely at a slower rate than what we've seen previously. It's such a challenge. It's really amazing going to Brazil and seeing the changes that have happened, especially over the past decade since the first trade war. So much improvement as far as infrastructure goes. They are, what's the quote, becoming number one is easier than staying number one. And the U.S. has unfortunately found that out in a really hard way. We do have a huge bright spot, though, because we have this continued growth in U.S. crushing capacity, and that's really helped. While it doesn't completely alleviate the burden, it's helped soften the blow because we do have very strong domestic demand, and that's one thing that it's been a saving grace as we're headed to our fifth consecutive year of record high crush in a row.
6: Well, we appreciate your time. Thanks so much, Susan Stroud, joining us with Noble Ag. When we come back, Missy Bauer will be joining us to talk agronomics.
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6: Let's head to the markets page at ProFarmer.com and recap Thursday's market closes. July corn down 3.5, 417.5. Deece down 4.75, 444. July beans down 9.25 at 11.22.75. November 6.5 lower at 11.42.75. July meal down 350, 301.30 with soybean oil down 185 points, 69.69. July SRW wheat down 7.605.75. July HRW down 8.5, 6.44. September spring wheat a half lower, 6.47.75. July or December cotton down 12 points at 79.67. August live cattle futures down 222.5, 246.62.5. October down 187.5, 239.97.5. August feeder cattle down 82.5, 366.60. With August hogs up 22.5, 97.72.5. For more information, go to ProFarmer.com.
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6: Welcome back to AgriTalk. I'm Michelle Rook with Missy Bauer, Farm Journal agronomist with B&M Consulting. Missy, thanks for being with us. Appreciate your time.
3: Oh, no problem. Happy to be here today.
6: Well, let's talk about this year's planting season, first of all, in comparison to last year and how the crop went into the ground in 2025.
3: Yeah, definitely a big difference. So, you know, where I'm at in this kind of south central Michigan, we usually have a pretty good opportunity to get some good beans in April. So usually we're not fighting necessarily super wet conditions. It's just more, it's probably cold, but beans can handle the cold and corn can't. So we'll typically get a lot of beans in April. In fact, in 2025, we had probably 90%, you know, of our beans in April, aside from your farmers that farm on the weekend and hobby farm and all that. But the bulk of the big acres were in April. So very different this year. We had a very wet April. So it wasn't necessarily a temperature issue whatsoever. It was just wet. So very few beans got planted in April. And even for us, we do a lot of research plots. Probably only 20% of our soybean plots got planted in April. Now, once things did straighten around in May, around the 8th, 9th, 10th of May, things started getting where it was fit more. Then things rolled really fast. So guys went from planting beans and a lot of guys right into corn and or started corn at the same time this year versus sometimes we get the beans in April and corn in May. So it was really fast, probably 2 weeks really took in a majority of the bulk of the planting dates for corn and soybeans in our part of Michigan. So it was a lot different May than what we had last year, too. So last year, the end of May was so cold, and we had terrible emergence conditions late May, which is typically unusual. Well, this year we had phenomenal. So we warmed up, and once it got warm, it stayed warm. So we had a lot of corn emerging in, you know, five, six days type time frame. So a little later going for sure, especially on soybeans. Corn, I would say for us is probably average. We don't plant a lot of corn typically in April. We're more May planters here. So I would say that was normal. But beautiful conditions as far as temperatures go when the corn got planted and stuff come up really good.
6: Well, nationally, we had planting progress ahead of the five-year average, especially soybeans with the early soybean planting that we've been talking about. We did see some replanting, though, in areas I heard of Illinois, Indiana, and some other areas, too, right?
3: Yeah, I think in some areas they had a lot of crusting issues. So when you do get on the front side of getting in the fields, if anything, there was a lot of beans that got planted probably a little on the wet side as we were just starting to dry out. You guys probably push the limit a little bit. And then when it dries out so quickly, you get really warm temperatures and lots of winds, and that soil seems to really evaporate that surface moisture and want to crust over. So we don't see that as much where we're at in the sandier loam soils, but definitely as you drop down into some of the heavier soils, was an issue for some people where they had to get in there and do some replanting.
6: Well, let's talk about crop conditions right now. Nationally, corn 68% good to excellent. That's about 3% below last year. Soybeans at 66%. That's on par with last year. But when you look at the Corn Belt, we do have some problem areas, don't we?
3: Yeah, I think this, it's just been really variable, right? You've got areas that were, you know, in Ohio that got planted late, were wet. You got other areas that maybe were planted decent, but there's pockets, you know, in Illinois, guys got 4 or 5 inches of rain, you know, at a time here the last week or so. So, I mean, that's where we start to get into more of those problems. I mean, personally, in our area, southern part of Michigan, we have some of the probably the best corn stands we've had in a while as far as everything come up so uniform. So I feel like we're better than where we were a year ago because for us a year ago, we had much more variability in our corn stands. So I personally think our corn stand would be above where we were a year ago on the good to excellent side of it. We haven't had excessive rain here as of yet. Ours has been a lot more steady. But certain parts of the Corn Belt, you know, different issues and different problems certainly.
6: Yeah, a little bit too dry out to the west, and like we say, a little bit too wet in the east with some of the heavy rains that we've seen, even over into Iowa, Missouri. Do you have concerns about leaching and nitrogen loss at this point?
3: I do. So I have a lot of concerns on the nitrogen in general. Like, even if we kind of break it down into different segments, if you think about, you know, a lot of the Corn Belt, Illinois, and in parts of Indiana, some Iowa, they do a lot of fall anhydrous. We had a very unfriendly April for fall anhydrous. We had lots of big rains in April, really flushing, potentially denitrifying or pushing the nitrogen down. Now, April typically is a little bit cooler temperatures, so we don't worry about denitrification as much in April as, say, we would in June. But we also had those very hot weeks in April. I mean, we had some, you know, kind of almost in Michigan, almost record temps in April, and then it turned back really cold. But I do have some concerns about that. And then, so if you had fall N applied and you went through a wet April, regardless of what you've done since April, maybe you've had a great May and first half of June here, I think you need to be probably pulling some nitrate samples just to check things and make sure that you're not leaving a potential good crop on the table here with giving up on it. The other side of that is maybe you do, you know, spring applied N, so maybe you missed those big April rains, but now you got to pay attention to if you were in late May or early June and you got some of these 4 or 5 inch rains, because now the soils are really warm. And denitrification, when we lose nitrogen through denitrification in warm soils, it's a much higher factor of loss than it is when soils are cold. So in a normal world, I always say I get more worried about big rains in June than I do big rains, you know, earlier in the spring because of the temperature component that goes along with that. So that being said, kind of if you're a spring nitrogen person or you had a real earlier side dress, got on in May, and now you've had a lot of these big rains, again, I think you need to be pulling some nitrate samples to make sure you're not going to leave anything on the table with this crop.
6: Yeah. Does he also talk about kind of the timing and placement of nitrogen in season to make sure that the crop is getting fed and then maybe even into late season? How important is all of that for yield?
3: Oh, it's huge. You know, when we think about, you know, nutrients, and if we can cheat a little bit, maybe you can cheat on phosphorus or you can cheat a little on K, but you can't cheat on nitrogen. I mean, the crop needs a lot of nitrogen to push yield and push those bushels. Now, some of our soils naturally mineralize a lot of N, so our soils can help us out. Other soils don't mineralize as much, so you got to kind of understand that those factors as well. But, yeah, I think that we got to think about, you know, your types of soils you have and whether or not you had higher potential loss and really being able to pull some nitrate samples, I think, is key. So soil nitrate sample is a little different than a regular soil sample. You know, a regular soil sample might be getting pulled, you know, whatever your lab's calibrated to, maybe 6 or 6 2/3 inches deep. A nitrate sample, we want to go down at least a full foot, so one whole foot of soil with your cores. If you're in an area that you could take that same probe after you put that in the bag and go back down the same hole and get the 1 to 2 foot, so a second foot, that would even be ideal because then it gives you an idea, okay, how much nitrate and ammonium do I have available in that top foot, but some of it, did it just leach down? If it's in that second foot, we'll have opportunities to pick that up in the corn crop a little later in the season. But if both feet are flush, then we know we're in real trouble. So those nitrate samples can be super helpful for just kind of figuring this whole thing out.
6: Yeah, for sure. And applications, what are you looking at? A wide drop, or what kind of application process are we looking at, or is most effective?
3: Well, anytime, you know, when you think about in-season nitrogen, my preference is to always have some sort of banded nitrogen in your program. So banded N a lot of times is, I don't want to say it's a full 2X factor, but it's a bigger deal than broadcast nitrogen. I don't mind a little nitrogen broadcast, especially early season. It kind of helps pay that carbon penalty from the season before. But in season, if we can have at least a portion of that N banded. So whether it's a Y drop or you're coming in on smaller corn with a Coulter knife injection, we've done a lot of plots on that over the years. It's six of one, half a dozen on the other there as far as I don't have a big preference. The only opportunity with a Y drop is a lot of those are on sprayers, although some are on side dress bars now too, is that you can get a little later in the season. When you think about uptake and nitrogen and how long this crop needs in, we need nitrogen all the way to black layer. So it's not like, oh, as soon as I get through June, I'm done. No, we need to make sure we got enough N to feed the crop all the way. So when you think about kind of rescue treatments, a lot of times that'll work good coming in with like a Y drop system because the corn might be getting a little bit bigger by the time you get nitrates pulled and get an idea for sure what you want to come back and do. But we can be super successful with that, even if it turns dry, because if it turns dry, that Y drop puts that band real close to the base of the plant and we get enough stem water to help suck that up. So I do like some banded nitrogen. On the other hand, if you have pivots, center pivots, fertigation, I would use those as well. We do a lot of fertigation and done a lot of fertigation work over the years.
6: Applications and crop stage. What is the optimum there of when we need to make applications?
3: So the bulk of your nitrogen, I'm not saying all of it, the bulk needs to be on by the time we get to about V8, V9 growth stage. Because when we hit V8, V9, it's what we call rapid growth stage. And you see that corn, it looks like it grows every day that you drive by it. So from V8, V9 until tassel, we're going to take up 7-8 pounds of nitrogen per acre per day. That'll be our peak uptake. So we need to make sure we have enough on for that. That being said, you can still put on nitrogen. We've done very successful applications after brown silk kind of time frame, certainly after tassel. So you can still put on a little bit of N there, but the bulk of it needs to be on when the majority of that N is going to be taken up by V8, V9.
6: All right.
3: The other part of that, too, the guys need to think about is that sulfur kind of goes with nitrogen. So sulfur is definitely a potential issue this year with the rains that we've had also.
6: All right. And how much sulfur, that's part of your soil test, too, to find out how much you need to put on?
3: The soil tests aren't the greatest for sulfur. Sulfur is more of a anymore. We have little to no deposition from the air, from rainfall like we used to get. So, you know, a lot of times we should be putting on a pretty decent chunk of sulfur. It kind of depends where it's going on in your program. If you're using ammonium sulfate, a lot of guys might be getting, you know, 25 to 30 pounds, you know, that route. So if you're doing all liquid, it's a little trickier to get on a big volume of it. But we can still put some on through the Y drops just straight with our nitrogen.
6: All right, Missy Bauer, Farm Journal agronomist, joining us. We're going to talk more about fertility and agronomy coming up next.
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0: beans would like a little more heat. The beans aren't growing very fast. And, you know, for here it is, and first day of summer is almost here, and we're just not. It's just, I just feel that things could be progressing faster than they are. But overall, when you drive around, things look good. Last year at this time is when the heavy rain started in my area, and, yeah, that was really ugly. So I'm hoping for a better year this year.
1: Okay. All right. Very good. Very good. Jim, what did you make of Kevin Warsh's first FOMC meeting as the chief?
2: Talk about a breath of fresh air. Only a four-paragraph statement. He wants to get the Fed back into accountability and just doesn't want the Fed members to talk as much as they have. I just thought it was a very, very good performance on his part.
1: He didn't even put a dot on the dot plot.
2: No, because he doesn't believe it. Because they've been so wrong for so long, you know.
1: Right.
2: I think he was. There's the difference between being a former trader, T-R-A-D-E-R, and a economist, if you will. Okay.
1: Right. Or a lawyer.
2: He knows what he's talking about. Our lawyer. Yeah. He wants the market to lead the Fed in many ways. He doesn't want the Fed leading the market. That's what basically he said. And yeah. I think rather than he did speak volatility. We're going to have uncertainty on the Fed. This is more like Greenspan,
1: yes.
2: Dave.
1: Yes.
2: Yep. This is more like Greenspan. We're going to have to guess a little bit more. That's not necessarily bad.
1: Yeah, you guys know Dr. Vince Malanga, LaSalle Economics out of New York. Jim and I have done a million seminars with him over the years. But I've talked to him recently, you know, basically since the Bernanke started this press conference following the announcement and the forward guidance that Bernanke and Powell provided, it just took away that surprise element from the Fed. Well, if you telegraph everything on a policy move, the likelihood that of that policy move having the effect that you want it to have goes down. So I think he's trying to get some of that momentum back, I guess, Jim. I think that's what he's doing, isn't it?
2: Well, yeah. Well, he said companies know they have real-time data. They don't have to rely on, like the Fed does, on surveys of which they have declining responses. So he's more of the market chip. There's no doubt about it. He likes real-time data. Companies they have their internal data. So he's going to watch what companies are going to do. And I think that's the proper approach. Rather than Fed-led, it's going to be business-led.
1: Yep. Okay. Tim, are you hearing that banks are still willing to work with producers generally?
0: Yes.
1: You got any color on that?
0: I have really no more to say. I asked my banker, and he said, okay. I wasn't going to say it, but here it is. The government money coming in is what's keeping the farmers afloat. It's the cash payments that they've been making, and rightfully so because of the market disruption that's taken place over the last time. But that's what's making the difference.
1: Yep.
2: But Tim, I know I'm on my optimistic kick today. I know, but I'm fairly confident of it. This China coming, China buys.
3: I do think a lot of guys are kind of, you know, understand the basics of where we can cut and not cut. And there's just not a lot of room on the nitrogen side, right? Like most guys, you know, when we look at, you know, economically, environmentally, we're doing such a good job managing nitrogen today than what we used to. So I don't know that there's a lot of play in those nitrogen numbers like there used to be, like when we used to just put on way more than we needed, and now guys are just not doing that. So I think that probably a lot of our guys I'm seeing stick to the plan on the nitrogen. There were certainly probably some sulfur that got skipped on the front side, so maybe they didn't put on their ammonium sulfate application pre-plant like they normally do, and then they were just adding the extra N later. So they're still making up for the N, but in between there we lost the sulfur, which definitely is showing up with the wet season that we've had. So I think one other thing, if guys are looking at that they are going to make a cut in their total pounds of N, I do think there's some flexibility with doing some nitrate samples. So if you're like, well, I'm going to try to put on 30 pounds less than I usually do, that's where I think we got to rely back on the information, use the tools in our toolbox, get some nitrates pulled, and even pull some

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4: NBC News Radio, I'm Chris Caraccio. The U.S. men's national team is back in action for its second match of the 2026 FIFA World Cup. They're taking on Australia today in Seattle in Group D play. This is the fifth meeting all time between the two countries. President Trump will be at Camp David for the weekend as the scheduled U.S.-Iran talks are off to a rocky start. They were supposed to begin today in Switzerland, but were postponed due to what the White House called logistical issues. But several reports indicate they were scrapped after Israel and Hezbollah traded fire in Lebanon. A ceasefire agreement has since been secured, but it's unclear when the U.S.-Iran talks will resume. Heavy downpours will hit across the southeast today as the remnants of Tropical Storm Arthur continues to dump heavy rain off the Gulf Coast. Hardest hit areas could be the southern portions of Mississippi and Alabama. A major emergency response is underway after two passenger trains collided near Bedford, England. The Telegraph reports some of those on board suffered serious injuries. Videos from the crash site show the trains smashed into each other. There's no word yet on what caused the collision. The rise of Ozempic-like medicine for weight loss comes with a spike in calls to poison control centers for overdoses. A new study done at UT San Antonio found it was mostly due to mistakes because the drug is so new.
5: A lot of people are so used to taking like daily pills that they sort of just didn't realize it was a once weekly injection.
4: Jordan Miller, who did the study, says there was some misuse as well. People think that if one dose works great, then five doses would be even better, she says. The latest numbers show that poison control centers nationwide are fielding 8,000 calls a year linked to this medication. And Toy Story 5 could rake in more money than any of its predecessors in the franchise. The fifth installment in the classic Pixar franchise made $17.5 million last night from previews. It's expected to make up to $150 million this weekend. I'm Chris Caraccio, NBC News Radio.
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10: I'm Riley Stark with 13 News. Eight Kansas hospitals have been warned by federal agencies for failure to comply with pricing regulations. Hospital watch groups have found some major hospitals keeping patients in the dark on billing while charging up to six times above standard Medicare rates.

0: Governor Laura Kelly announced yesterday a denial of clemency for death row inmate John Robinson. His case pends on a post-conviction appeal, but it will likely be many years before an execution date is set. Statewide, blue-green algae blooms have worsened. Officials have issued a public health advisory and are urging the public to avoid the toxic blooms. Areas of highest concern include Gathering Pond, King Lake, Marion Reservoir, Pomona Lake, Lake Afton, and Wellington Lake. For 13 News, I'm Riley Stark.
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8: Here's your updated WIBW forecast from the Certified Transmission Weather Center.
9: A flood watch begins at 7 p.m. tomorrow night and remains in effect until 1 p.m. Sunday afternoon. Mainly cloudy skies expected this afternoon with highs around 86. Southeasterly winds 5 to 10 miles an hour. Cloudy skies expected tonight. Chance of thunderstorms slows it down to about 65. I'm Staff Meteorologist Ray Miller. Currently 82.
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However, wherever, whenever you are following the show today, consuming the show today, thank you so much for being a part of 580 Sports Talk. My name is Dan Lucero. Spencer Dupuy will be in a bit. We are with you until 6:30 tonight. We'll have a little bit of 580 Sports Talk overtime for you. Ahead of Royals baseball, Royals put the beats to the Cardinals last night. One of the more fun games of the 2026 season, adjusting for opponent. And they'll try to do it again tonight at the K on a Fireworks Friday. 6:30 pregame coverage, a 7:15 scheduled first pitch. I'm going to go ahead and double-check this, but that start time suggests to me an Apple TV game tonight, I think. I might be right about that. I am right about that. It is an Apple TV exclusive tonight. So, I don't know. If you've got it, watch it. If you don't got it, get a free trial. If you don't want to do that, we've got you. Pre-game coverage at 6:30, first pitch, 7:15, right here on 580 WIBW and FM 104.9. In the between time, we'll talk a whole lot of sports today on the program. Royals won big last night, and Kauffman Stadium has a new home run king. That is Salvador Perez, who hit the home run that made him the all-time leader in home runs hit in games played at Kauffman Stadium.

And with Kauffman Stadium's closing imminent in the next half decade or so, that's going to be a record probably that Salvador Perez holds forever. A cool moment in a game full of them last night. Also, one very uncool moment. Bobby Witt Jr. got hurt and had to leave the game and is not in the lineup tonight, though there has not been a roster move, which if it were something significant, the Royals would probably already know that that were the case and would already have made a roster move. But sure seems like Bobby's been dealing with something in his knee now, at least for a couple of weeks, and would explain some things maybe about relative lack of power from Bobby Witt Jr. this season. Would not explain why he leads the American League in stolen bases if he's had a bum knee all year. But anyway, other than that, just a mild damper on what was a blowout Royals win 14-6 last night over the Redbirds. We'll talk about that, but also something sobering about Salvador Perez. Interpret it as an exhortation to enjoy the dingers while they last, because Salvador Perez does appear to be losing the battle with Father Time, as do we all, right? But it's happening to Salvador Perez. Fangraphs went into detail about that. We'll talk about that a little bit later on. We'll also take a look at tonight's game. As you can imagine, with no Bobby Witt Jr. in the lineup, the Royals have a lineup tonight that is probably the worst lineup they've rolled out for a game all season long. They'll try and get after Mike McGreevy tonight. Seth Lugo's back from the concussion IL, which is great news. He'll start for the Royals. We'll get to some football today. Continue. Pick up where we left off on our countdown to Chiefs kickoff. We are 87 days away from kickoff at Arrowhead Stadium between the Chiefs and the Broncos, the final game of Week 1 of 2026. And, hey, what do you know? The Chiefs have a number 87. Don't know if you guys were familiar, but that's Travis Kelce's number. So we're going to talk about Killa Trav as he enters his 37-year-old season as an NFL player. Is there a lot of precedent for 37-year-olds tight ends being good? Well, no, but most of those tight ends aren't Travis Kelce. So what would a good year from Travis Kelce look like? And how different is the offense with Travis Kelce now as not the field shifter and the piece on the chessboard that you always have to account for, and much more now Kelce's role being just that of a good, productive receiving tight end? No longer an anomaly and much more of just a really good player at the position. How does that fundamentally change the Chiefs offense? And how does the Chiefs offense need to fundamentally change around that changing reality for Kelce as he enters his age 37 season? We'll talk some college football, too, because we've got some early over-unders for Big 12 win totals that have hit the boards in Las Vegas, and maybe the board on your cell phone, too, if you're so inclined. BetMGM put out their win totals for 2026 for the Big 12. We'll go through some of those. Also, developments from the last couple of days that we're going to touch on at some point today. The Protect College Sports Act is going to the Senate floor. It passed through the committee. And with the support of the major professional sports leagues and players' unions and two of the four major conferences in college sports, I bet you can guess which two like it, which two don't, even if you've paid no attention whatsoever to the broader story or the conversation over the bill itself. There's never been more of an appetite for congressional intervention to help the NCAA enforce its rules. But does the bill itself kind of not make sense? Like, I hate to say, are the Big Ten and the SEC right? I hate to side with the Big Ten and the SEC, really, on much of anything, but I don't really like the Protect College Sports Act bill for one big reason. It goes back to something I've been hammering on for a very long time. That there's a much easier solution than hoping you can get the United States Senate to agree
to give the NCAA an antitrust exemption. So we'll get into that. Also, we'll probably get to it in headlines. Major League Baseball made an embarrassingly bad labor proposal yesterday in its negotiations with the union. And it all comes back to this. The owners want, A, less baseball, and B, to spend less money. And I don't know how that's a side you could possibly take in this particular impending labor dispute. We'll have our 580 Sports Talk headlines, a World Cup roundup, you know, our typical shenanigans on the program. We'll do Change My Mind. We'll do On Second Thought. We'll crown a champion on What Is Wrong With You this week as well. We want to hear from you on the program today. The text line is open, 785-272-9429. That is 785-272-9429. You can also interact with us in the live chat today on our YouTube stream. We are live on YouTube today. 580 Sports Talk is the name of the channel. Want to say hello to our chatters so far today. We've got Vance, Mark H., and Britt in the chat so far. Great to see you. And look forward to hearing from some more of you folks as we go along throughout the day. Hop in that live chat, 580 Sports Talk. So the Royals won last night, and decisively so. What a fun night at the ballpark at Kauffman Stadium in a season where those have been few and far between. 14-6 was the final score. Royals fell behind early, but not for long. Scored a six-piece in the second, had five doubles in the inning, and that was not counting the fly ball that Royal great Nelson Velasquez made a hash of out in left field that allowed another run to score. Royals led 7-0 after two. They led 11-3 after four. They added single tallies in the sixth, seventh, and eighth. Every starter except for Michael Massey had at least one hit. Seven of the nine starters had two or more hits. Starling Marte and Salvador Perez had three hits. And Bobby Witt Jr., Jack Caglione, and Salvador Perez all hit home runs as the race to lead the team in dingers this year heats up. Witt Jr. and Perez now 10 apiece. Caglione tied with Carter Jensen with nine home runs this year. I mean, that's everything you could want at the old ball game, right? If you're going to Kauffman Stadium to see the Royals, what do you hope you see, right? Oh, I see Bobby Witt Jr. hit a home run. Ding. Oh, I want to see Jack hit one out. He did. Opposite field. I want to see Salvador Perez go yard. And he has done that at Kauffman Stadium more than any other player, even the great George Brett, after his sixth-inning home run last night. It's been a remarkable career for Salvi, even though this is not a remarkable season. He's at now 313 career home runs. And, of course, a record number of those, 137 of them, coming at Kauffman Stadium. That's more than any other player has hit at the K. But this has not been a very good year for Perez, and you don't need me to tell you that if you've paid any modicum of attention. The big night he had last night served to raise his OPS to 592. And to give you an idea, he has only finished a big league season with an OPS below 700 once in his career. It was 2014 when he, of course, had one of the biggest hits in franchise history to help the Royals get past the wild card round, reach eventually the World Series. But that was his worst offensive year as a pro, a 692 OPS that year. He's carrying a 592 OPS through his first 70 games this year. And that despite 10 home runs, which is, again, tied for a team high, and 17 extra base hits as a whole. Michael Bellman at Fangraphs has an article about this today, pointing out that Salvador Perez's career kind of divides fairly neatly from the player he was early in his career, where he didn't hit for a ton of power, but he made a lot of contact. Made a lot of contact with the baseball. And Salvador Perez, whether he was making a lot of contact or not, not going to draw a lot of walks. Never been a big walk guy. His career high in walks is 44 in a season. He did that 2 years ago. But there's a dividing line in Perez's career where it seemed that he just decided,
I'm going to see how 2021 when he led the American League in home runs and runs batted in. And since then,

Perez has continued to strike out quite a lot, which he didn't really do early in his career. Before the COVID season of 2020, he had only had two seasons where he had struck out more than 100 times. He'd come close in 2017, but he wasn't a huge strikeout guy. And then the year he hit 48 home runs, he struck out 170 times. So, right, he's selling out for his power. And he still had that power because he's a big dude, strong dude, decent bat speed, many outs. You got to do something to be a positive offensive contributor. And that's something for Salvador Perez the last handful of years has been hit the ball over the fence. He's not doing that anymore. At least not like he used to. The slugging percentage tells the story. 342. 10 home runs in his first 70 games. And this is what Fangraphs wrote today in their article over at Fangraphs.com to give you an idea of the tenor of the article, which is very complimentary by and large to Salvador Perez. But the article's title is Salvador Perez's Carrying Tool is Gone. Which is to say, the thing he does best, he doesn't really do anymore. Michael Bowman writes, quote, Perez's power is gone. It just up and disappeared over the winter, and for a player who already couldn't run, wasn't much use defensively, and never walks, that was the last Jenga piece. The power was the only tangible skill Perez had left, and it's definitively gone. Last year, Perez's barrel rate was in the 91st percentile, and his hard hit rate was in the 70th percentile. Those numbers are in the 45th and 44th percentiles now. From last year to this, Perez has lost 1.4 miles per hour of average bat speed, and his fast swing rate has been cut nearly in half to about 17%. Another hitter could live with those numbers. Perez's bat speed figures are in the same neighborhood as Detroit Tigers star rookie Kevin McGonigal and very wealthy Dodgers outfielder Kyle Tucker. But if power is your carrying tool, that little power won't carry you very far. Maybe Perez is dealing with an injury from which he'll recover, but for a 36-year-old who's spent nearly 12,000 innings behind the plate, Occam's razor points in a different direction. This is where it would be unfair not to note, at least, that Perez was dealing with an injury earlier this season, dealing with some hip issues, and he dealt with something similar last season a little bit early on in the year, and then June and July rolled around, and that's when Perez really heated up. And those were the months that enabled him to finish in the fashion that he did, with 30 home runs and 100 runs driven in. But the fact of the matter is that Perez, down the stretch last year, was non-productive. He had a 621 OPS in August. He had a 743 OPS in September. And he hit 12 home runs in those 2 months, so it wasn't like it was a total zero, but it was not the heights that he had hit during the summer months. And then so far this year, the numbers monthly tell the story that hoped-for summer power surge. Well, if it's coming, it hasn't happened yet. Maybe it has to officially be summer. I don't know. But after a 586 OPS in April and March, or March and April, I'm reading right off the Baseball Reference page, and they put April, March, and that doesn't read right to me. I apologize. But a 649 OPS in May represented something of a bounce back, but this month has been a grim one for Salvi. Just 12 of 57, that home run last night, his first one of the month, and an OPS in June of 501. We're near the end for Salvador Perez, and that's not a fun thing to consider, because Salvador Perez for so long has been such an integral part of the Royals. Obviously an integral part of the winning that they did when it was early in his career, and they were winning, and they won back-to-back American League championships and won the 2015 World Series. And in the leaner years that followed, 2018 through 2023, Salvador Perez was a consistent reason to turn on a Royals game, to continue to love the team, because you just love Salvador Perez. He was awesome in the COVID year, hit 333. He led the league.

0: home runs and runs batted in the year after that. And then when it looked like the Royals were coming back to winning ways, back-to-back winning seasons, including a playoff berth in 2024 and 2025, Salvador Perez showed there was still life left in those old legs, hitting a combined 57 home runs over the last 2 years. But the data points in a direction that is straight down. And if Salvador Perez is no longer capable of producing power at a high level, at an above-average level, then he is not capable of producing at all. He's not helping the team. He's a reason why this Royals team is in fourth place. Percentage point, fourth place, out of the cellar as of today. That's something to smile about. But he's a part of the reason why they're there, because according to Fangraph's WAR, he's one of the worst everyday players in baseball. Baseball References WAR is a little kinder. The two sides really disagree about the value of catcher defense. That's a whole Pandora's box I'd rather not open up right now. Just know this. By any measure, he's been a negative for the Royals this year. And it hurts to say that about a guy as beloved and as important over the years as Salvador Perez. So, the answer to what you do about that is, well, what the Royals have started to do. Gracefully move Perez down in the lineup. He's hitting cleanup tonight because of injuries, but he's been down at the sixth spot in the lineup of late, and that's a little bit more reasonable of a place of a player for his stature to be. More innings at DH. Certainly the Royals can afford to do this much easier with Vinny Pasquantino on the IL. They can DH him more readily and allow Carter Jensen to have more of the reps behind the plate. Jensen, by the way, an above-average offensive contributor on the season. He had another nice night last night. And giving him more of the opportunity to show that he is the catcher of the future. And it's reps that Jensen will benefit from because you recall, and if you've been watching the games, you know Jensen's had some rough games behind the plate, but those rough moments have been fewer and further between the more comfortable he's gotten catching these guys at the big league level. Come 2027, Carter Jensen is going to be the everyday catcher for the Kansas City Royals, and Salvador Perez is going to be, I don't know. The Royals have only but so many at-bats to go around for backup catcher, for DH, for first base. Is Vinny Pasquantino going to be part of that mix next year? He's under team control. I don't see why he wouldn't be necessarily. Certainly Jack Caglione feels more comfortable at first base, but he's taken to right field pretty nicely. Maybe there's a solution. Maybe you play Perez a bunch against lefties. If he wants to be around, you try to find a way to make it happen. But when you're doing things like hitting milestones, breaking George Brett's team records, breaking ballpark records, those two are symbols that time is running out. And again, it's not a fun thing to contemplate, but at least the Royals appear to understand it. And they have appeared to understand it the last week and change, sliding Perez's name down in that batting order, out of that cleanup spot that's been just assumed to be his, written in pen before every game that he plays. He'll be valuable to the Royals as a leader for as long as he's on the roster. But last night served as a reminder, even on a big night with an OPS still below 600, that Perez's days as a Royal are running short. And we ought to enjoy those Salvy smashes and Salvy splashes while we've still got them. Because we'll save the Hall of Fame debate for another day. But that's an all-time Royal. That's a Royal whose number you retire. That's the first new statue you build at the new downtown ballpark. Enjoy him. There is not much to enjoy about the season. This is a non-contention year. We all know that. So if you need other reasons to be energized, to be excited, to turn on the TV when Salvador Perez or the Royals are, while the Royals are playing, Salvador Perez can be your reason. Every now and then, he'll get into one, and he'll turn back the clock like he did last night. We'll take a timeout. Your reaction, 785-272-9429 on the text line. Also in the live chat on YouTube, 580 Sports Talk, the name of the channel. We got Matt Derrick, CheeseDigest.com, coming up in about 10 minutes or so. I forgot to mention we had Matt on today. He obviously joined us a little bit yesterday, but we're going to come on talk Chiefs with our Chiefs insider like we do every Friday. Matt Derrick will join us in about 10 minutes or so. We got some Chiefs to talk about. We got some college sports to talk about. We got What Is Wrong With You headlines, World Cup roundup. We're having a lot of fun on this Friday edition of 580 Sports Talk.
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3:32 on 580 Sports Talk. Not fun to talk about Salvador Perez losing the battle with Father Time. Dance in the YouTube comments says, I will hate to see Salvador Perez retire. Another text from the 785 on our text line. Catchers age hard, man. Yeah, they do. Especially catchers who catch as often as Salvador Perez has caught for as long as he's been catching. He has been a regular catcher in the major leagues, with the exception of the year where he didn't play, 2019, since he was 22 years old. He has caught in his major league career for at least a portion of 1,417 big league games and nearly 12,000 big league innings. That's a lot. I mean, you're in pretty rarefied territory when you start talking about that many innings caught. I'm trying to see if there's a leaderboard for that. There's defensive games. I'm trying to see if there's innings played as a catcher as a leaderboard here on Baseball Reference, and I don't see one. But, yeah, getting close to 1,500 games behind the plate. Perez is 42nd all-time in Major League history in games caught. And he's probably going to get into the top 40 this year, barring an injury. And there are not a lot of modern-day guys who caught more innings. Just as far as contemporaries go, guys who played in the last, in this century, just limited to the 2000s. Guys who've caught that many or more games than Salvador Perez. Kurt Suzuki, that surprised me. Jason Veritek, Jorge

0: Quesada, Russell Martin, Brian McCann, and we get up to Yadier Molina. Yeah, he's up there. Obviously, Pudge Rodriguez, the most in history. But yeah, of the 41 guys above him, not many are contemporaries. So it does. It wears you down. Another one from the 785. I say this as someone who is not a Royals fan. Screw the hard numbers. Salvador Perez belongs in the Hall of Fame. I actually think the hard numbers, some of the hard numbers actually kind of do him favors. The thing that really, the support, I said I wasn't going to do this. The support for Salvador Perez's Hall of Fame case is actually, like, not a statistical case. It's a look at all that shiny stuff in the trophy case for Salvador Perez. The Silver Sluggers, the Gold Gloves, the World Series MVP, the Clemente Man of the Year Award, that stuff. The fact that he did it all for one team, the fact that he, you know, he's a catcher with over 300 home runs and all those games caught, which is rare. Like, it's not a statistical case. The statistical case says, well, he made a lot of outs, and he actually wasn't that good defensively for a lot of years. Like, great arm. Nobody's going to tell you Salvi didn't have a great arm. But that's where the debate about framing and how much value you attribute to a catcher's ability to frame pitches. And I want to tell you right here and right now, we do not have the time for me to get into that because I want to fight. I'm spoiling for a fight when people want to talk to me about the value of framing numbers. You want to tell me Salvi wasn't good at it? Like, I will buy that. But what I don't know is, like, you tell me, oh, Yadier Molina was the best pitch framer in baseball for all those years, and Salvador Perez stunk at framing. Well, the pitchers that Yadier Molina was catching for were a lot better, right? Like, you can't frame. How are you going to frame Jordan Lyles, right? How are you going to frame pitches when Josh Stamont is spiking sliders? How are you going to frame Glenn Sparkman's pitches? Yadier Molina's catching Adam Wainwright in an easy chair for 10 years. No kidding, he was a better framer. Part of the argument. I said I wasn't going to do this. I think he's a Hall of Famer. I do. I would put him in. He would go in my Hall of Fame. But that's a debate I welcome having 5 years after his retirement. Because I'll beat the drum for Hall of Famer Salvador Perez. Coming up next on 580 Sports Talk, we're going to shift gears, talk some Chiefs with our Chiefs insider, Matt Derrick, here on 580 Sports Talk.
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0: We are joined on the Fleming Place Wine and Spirits Hotline by our friend Matt Derrick, our Chiefs insider here on 580 Sports Talk. He covers the Chiefs at ChiefsDigest.com and joins us every Friday at this time. Matt, feels like only yesterday we had you on these airwaves.
11: It does. I mean, I feel like I should just come on 3:35 every day.
0: Well,
11: regardless of who's there.
0: Listen, I'm not opposed to that idea. Now we've got to run that through, you know, the rest of our schedule. But I'll say this though: if there's a time of year where we're going to be scraping the bowl to do a daily radio hit, it's mid June. Like, what do you got a countdown calendar yourself until training camp?
11: Usually I know the other day I knew exactly how many days it was until training camp, and I need to get my calendar back out because I forgot what it was today. Well, I guess it's 87 days until the beginning of the season. I know it's Travis Kelce number of days until that, so yep, you're just kind of counting everything down. And this is the time of year, Dan, where I have all these great ideas about things that I want to do this season and new projects and all of these things. And then, you know, it's all of a sudden it's like July 17th, and I'm like, oh, gosh, I need to get started on all those things.
0: Well, you get a bit of more leeway this year because it's a later start to training camp, right? Training camp gets rolling at about the end of July this year because of a later start to the season.
11: Yeah, and I think it's, you know, the rookies and quarterbacks don't report until, I think, July 24th this year, which, you know, we've had some, like, July 15th. kind of report dates with this team the last few years. So the late start to the season, since, you know, the first Sunday is at September 13th, since Labor Day is the latest it can possibly be, throws everything off. And the Chiefs, you know, open it on a regular day and not a Thursday or anything squirrely like that. It's a little bit different this year.
0: Matt Derrick is our guest, our Chiefs insider here on 580 Sports Talk. Matt covers the team. He's a beat writer at ChiefsDigest.com. I'm so glad you mentioned it's 87 days to Chiefs kickoff, because we're going to talk a little bit about Travis Kelce here a little bit later on the program. So I want to get you to weigh in first on the Chiefs tight end entering his age 37 season. We thought last year, oh, surely we'll see a little bit less of Travis Kelce in the offense as he comes back, because we weren't entirely sure he was even going to come back for last year. Surely it will be a more limited role for the venerable tight end, the future Hall of Famer. And then it kind of really wasn't. I mean, it was a reduced target load by his standards, but he still led the Chiefs in targets last year. So, entering this season, should we expect the status quo that Travis Kelce is tight end number one and gets around 100 targets in this Chiefs offense? Or do you feel like there will be something of a change, that maybe there can be something of a change this year, given what we hope will be a healthier and more available wide receiver core and a better running game?
11: Yeah, I mean, that's kind of a complex answer to the question, which is just, I think it's going to depend a lot on just what happens around him. If you look at just the tight end position, my one concern that I have is that, you know, Travis is always going to feel he's the best option to be on the field and doesn't want to take himself off. It's going to be up to the Chiefs to decide when they are going to try and pull him off the field or not. And right now, I just have some real concerns about what their depth is going to be at tight end, about whether they're going to feel like that they've got the comfort to take him off the field. I mean, they may just have to every once in a while, because let's face it, I mean, the man's going to be 37 years old in October. You've got to load manage him in some way. But he is, you know, going to be in most, arguably in most games, he's going to be at least your second best receiver. You know, hopefully, maybe Xavier Worthy, you know, improves, and you can feel like, hey, Rice and Worthy are valid targets as well, and he can have a smaller portion of the offense and not have to do as much work. But that's what you thought last year, and you know, he ended up having to do the lion's share of it, and he felt like he had to be out there because Patrick didn't have anybody else to work with. If the rest of the pieces of this offense can pick up the slack, I mean, Travis may have a smaller workload, but I actually think he could be more productive with a smaller workload, and maybe doesn't have a huge fall off in numbers. I mean, he's still an 800-yard receiver. I think he can still maintain that. But it's possible that he has lower numbers, but the Chiefs' offense is better if the other guys around him can pick up the slack.
0: Is that where maybe the Chiefs can benefit from Eric Bieniemy's voice, in the sense that maybe Travis Kelce wasn't going to listen to Matt Nagy when Matt Nagy told him, hey, you need to be on the field less. But if Eric Bieniemy, the sheriff, is in Travis Kelce's ear telling him, hey, let's back you off just a little bit, maybe more inclined to listen to EB?
11: Well, we can look at the numbers. The numbers don't lie. The numbers will tell you that Travis Kelce had his best seasons when Eric Bieniemy was offensive coordinator and when he was around. And I mean, is that an accident? Is it just a coincidence that, you know, he was there for really the peak of Travis's career? Or is there legitimacy to the fact that, you know, the last couple of years when Travis has had some mistakes and he's had some lack of focus and some letdowns, that, you know, there's nobody there to get in his face and to poke the bear a little bit? You know, you kind of feel like, and we don't know what happens on the sideline, but you get kind of the sense that, hey, when Travis had drops, you know, probably generally the motivation was just, hey, Travis, you'll get the next one. You know, Eric Bieniemy's not going to say, hey, no problem, Travis, just get the next one. He's going to light a fire under him. So maybe that's what needs to happen. I don't know. But, I mean, historically, Eric Bieniemy has gotten the best out of Travis Kelce.
0: Wither Noah Gray took a huge step back in production last year, went from a guy who appeared to be ascending to somebody who we talked a little bit about a possible cut candidate this offseason. That's obviously not going to happen. He's back. He's tight end two again. How important is his bounce back to the thought of maybe having a fresher Travis Kelce, having to lean on him a little less at tight end?
11: Yeah, I think it's really important for a couple of reasons. I mean, one, you nailed it. I mean, Noah Gray had a bad year last year, and he shouldn't have. The opportunities were there for sure, and he just didn't step up. And he's still a young guy. I mean, he's only, just turned 26, I think, it's just going to be 27th season. I mean, he's still a young guy. This isn't somebody you would look at and think, okay, well, he's past his prime, and his best years are behind him. He should still be at his peak, and last year was a real mystery. I mean, we never really got any explanation, you know, like there was an injury of any sort like that, or was it just the general malaise of the offense brought him down? My concern has been that I haven't seen a real bounce back so far in the offseason workouts. It looks a little bit like the same Noah Gray we saw last year, just having a little bit of problems with drops and just connections. And how much of that's the quarterback play? Because outside of, you know, 7-on-7, it hasn't been Mahomes out there. So maybe that's a little bit of a piece of it. But, you know, at the same time, other receivers haven't had those kind of problems. So I've got some concerns there. And then you got the concern about, hey, if not Noah Gray, then who? Because no one else at tight end really stepped up during the offseason workouts either. And, you know, Jared Wiley is kind of a redshirt freshman by and large. You know, I think he's played out 122 snaps in two seasons. He's still fairly inexperienced. Jake Breeningstool is inexperienced. They just have a pretty big drop-off after Noah Gray right now, too.
7: We're joined by Matt Derrick of ChiefsDigest.com here on the Fleming Place Wine and Spirits Hotline. And, Matt, obviously, we've got a little over a month till training camp, kind of a dead period. One of your colleagues on the beat, Pete Sweeney with The Star, he posted his way too early 53-man roster projection. One of the specific rooms that I've been curious about how they're gonna roster it out for the 53 is that the back end of that wide receiver room. How do you see that back end shaping out from a way before training camp, after mandatory minicamp view? When it comes to, obviously, we're going to see Rice, Worthy, Thornton, and Royals on the team, but the last couple spots, how do you see them shaking out?
11: Yeah, I mean, I think even the top five seems pretty easy to shake out, because you throw Cyrus Allen in there, and barring any injuries, yeah, I think that's your top five right there. And I don't think this should be a season where the Chiefs are keeping seven wide receivers. You know, six is probably the right number. And then you'd probably have a question about Breshard Smith, and if he makes the team, is he half a receiver, half a running back? Where is he going to be? Because I could certainly see the Chiefs, you know, I mean, they're going to probably be in a situation where if he makes the team as a fourth running back, you know, can you still keep six receivers? Probably. If he's your seventh receiver, if he's your sixth receiver, I mean, is it going to be 3 and 6? I mean, you may not need that roster spot elsewhere. But, you know, you also have to figure out the return game. And, you know, from what we saw during offseason workouts and the mini camp, I mean, I think Nico Remigio is still in that mix, and nobody's dislodged him yet. That's what training camp's for. So, yeah, I'd put this in the kind of too early category, but I would probably have Nico Remigio penciled in there right now, and it's just going to be, is there anything that's going to change that will affect, you know, the need to have Nico around? I mean, he is your reliability guy. He's not your explosive guy. But if they feel like they can maybe pair Breshad Smith and Emmett Johnson back there, they really like, you know, a guy like E.J. Smith as a potential return guy. But now you're talking about another, you know, running back to try and squeeze onto their roster. And, you know, can you keep an E.J. Smith and a Breshad Smith? Probably not. So those are all going to end up back in the wide receiver room. But I get the sense that they really like their depth because, you know, after that, you know, you're talking about not having a Jason Brownlee or a Jimmy Holiday or some of these guys on the roster. And, you know, a couple of years ago, I mean, even last year, I mean, these guys were making the roster or were on the bubble. So they're still there for depth. And I think, hey, if one of those guys ends up being your sixth guy, that's fine. I think that's going to be an okay room. But, you know, again, you know, injuries are going to be a big, big part of it.
0: Finishing up with Matt Derrick of ChiefsDigest.com, joining us on the Fleming Place Wine and Spirits Hotline. Matt, I wanted to ask about the edge group now that we know Cameron Jordan won't be joining it. We had thought during the offseason there was a possibility that the veteran New Orleans Saint would chase a ring in KC, but that's not the case. He has signed back with the Saints to conclude his lengthy NFL career. The Chiefs still seem to have a need at the edge spot. If it's not going to be Cameron Jordan, is that a need the Chiefs are still going to fill off the street with a free agent, or do you think they are really in a holding pattern with roster moves, maybe even until the start of training camp?
11: Yeah, I think they're in a holding pattern on roster moves. I mean, they made the one move to add an extra tight end, and that, I think, is indicative of Chiefs seeing the same thing I saw during offseason workouts. They need to add some depth and options there. And you know, Mason Plyne, the guy they brought in, is probably a really good candidate to be a blocking tight end, too. But, you know, you look at that edge room, and this is where I think you're going to have a fairly similar conversation across all the different position groups. We talked about needing a receiver. Now we're talking about maybe needing an edge. You know, they brought back L'Jarius Sneed, which is kind of the maybe exception to the rule of the offseason. But, you know, this team has kind of decided, and Brett Veach has decided, he would rather give the young guys a chance to play. And, you know, do they need an extra defensive edge? Probably. I mean, right now I'd say a guy like Ethan Downs, you know, might be your number 4 or 5 edge. He's probably the last guy on that bench right now, maybe competing with like a Felix Anadike Uzama, that kind of ballpark. So if you're the Chiefs, would you rather invest in that youth and try to develop some guys that can be backups for you in the future? Or are you just bringing in a 33-year-old veteran to just lengthen the bench that may not give you anything? But the one thing that they're going to do is just they're just going to throttle development of some young guy. And remember, I don't think that they want some 33-year-old veteran coming in and taking any snaps away from, you know, R. Mason Thomas or Ashton Gelati. And, you know, same thing at tackle. I think they'd rather let Peter Woods and Omar Norman Locke play than give those snaps to, I mean, guys they let Locke like Derek Nnadi. So I think that's going to be the answer to a lot of places. The Chiefs are going to look to go young. And if it means going with some undrafted guys that they can develop and hopefully become role players in the future, I think that's what they're going to roll the dice with.
0: Matt Derrick covers the Kansas City Chiefs as a beat writer for ChiefsDigest.com, and he appears with us every Friday on 580 Sports Talk at this time on the Fleming Place Wine and Spirits Hotline. Matt, it is always a pleasure. Enjoy your weekend. We'll do this again next week.
11: Sounds great, Dan. Take care, everybody.
0: That is Matt Derrick. We'll step aside for a timeout, come back with On Second Thought to wrap up this 3 o'clock hour on Friday on 580 Sports Talk.
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20: You know what? Second thought, let's not go.
21: You know what? Second thought.
22: Well, Ballin.
23: Oh, come on, make up your mind.
21: Okay. On second thought.
0: So on second thought, we're winning the World Cup. Team USA put the finishing touches on another victory in Seattle this afternoon at the World Cup, leading Australia 2-0. They're into stoppage time, and the United States should see it out from there. A couple of first-half goals for the USMNT. It will confirm their place in the knockout rounds, and if Paraguay doesn't get a result tonight in their match against, who they play? I've already forgotten. But if Paraguay doesn't get a result, the United States is going through to the next round. So, Turkey A, that's who they play. So, yeah, I guess we're winning the World Cup. Maybe we're awesome with 6 goals in 2 games. Maybe we're sick at soccer now. Who knew?
7: On second thought, I fed into the conspiracy that the NBA Finals was going 7 games. Clearly, it didn't. On second thought,
0: no, clearly it did not. It was great 5-game series.
7: Yeah,
0: you can't
7: really
0: ask
7: good.
0: You can't ask for a better, more dramatic 5-game series. But Adam Silver did not intervene. Scott Foster, the extender, could only work his dark arts as an official for 1 game, as it turned out. Yeah, that series wrapping up in 5 games. Coming up in the 4 o'clock hour, it is 87 days to Chiefs kickoff, so we're going to talk about number 87 for the Chiefs, Travis Kelce. Take a look at what other 37-year-old tight ends have done in NFL history, and what would Kelce have to do to vault over that bar. We'll also crown a weekly champion on What Is Wrong With You and take a closer look at the Protect College Sports Act. Isn't there a better way to do this that doesn't involve Congress? There is. I'll tell you what it is. Coming up in the 4 o'clock hour of 580 Sports Talk.
24: Over the years, you've brought them into your home. You were prescribed opioids after the C-section. When Dad injured his back. 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But most people who are prescribed opioids don't finish their prescriptions. So millions of unused opioids are sitting in homes across the country. 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
7: President Trump doesn't think there'll be a need to start bombing Iran again. Before departing for Camp David for the weekend, he told a crowd at Joint Base Andrews today that the 60-day window for further negotiations is underway now that the Memorandum of Understanding has been signed.
8: Now we have an agreement that was signed last night, and it's 60 days. They have to make a deal, otherwise we will do things that won't make them happy, but I don't think it's going to get to that.
7: Trump said the oil is already flowing out of the Strait of Hormuz, which Iran closed after the war began. He also thanked China's President Xi for not getting involved in the conflict, as they are an ally of Iran. A Republican congressman is not happy about Vice President Vance's warning to Israel during a recent interview with Real America's Voice. Florida lawmaker Randy Fine said Vance's comments were absolutely inappropriate and frankly disgusting. Fine's comments follow Vance's critique of Israel's leadership for speaking out against the Memorandum of Understanding signed by the U.S. and Iran. Amazon Prime Day is almost here. It runs from June 23rd through the 26th and has evolved into one of the biggest shopping events of the year. Competition is fierce, especially for the lightning deals or flash sales that are only available for a few hours. The U.S. men's national team is facing off against Australia right now in the World Cup. It's the second match for the U.S. They won last week. The U.S. is playing in Group D in Seattle. Sunday will be the longest day of the year, marking the official start of summer, Michael Kastner reports.
9: When I met you in the summer, to my heartbeat sound.
10: Astronomers say the summer solstice will occur at 4:25 a.m. Eastern Sunday morning when the Earth's axis makes its northernmost tilt towards the sun. That gives the sun a longer path to move across the northern sky. On Sunday, the sun will rise early at 5:32 a.m. Eastern and won't set until 8:32 p.m.
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13: Hi, I'm Felicia Rolfe. Here are today's headlines from 12 News. The Kansas Department of Health and Environment issues new warnings and watches for blue-green algae at a dozen Kansas lakes. Officials say the harmful algae bloom may look like foam, scum, or paint floating on the water. Avoid contact if possible, and you can find a full list of the affected lakes online at kwch.com. Government buildings will be closed today for Juneteenth, and there will be no Wichita Transit or paratransit services. Post offices and banks will also be closed, but many businesses are still open today. Governor Kelly denies a request for clemency from convicted serial killer John Robinson. Robinson, who's now 82, killed seven women and a teenager in Kansas and Missouri in cases that date back to the 1980s. In Wichita, Felicia Rolfe, 12 News.
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0: and I was shot in the head by sniper fire. 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
4: A flood watch begins at 7 p.m. tomorrow night and continues until 1 p.m. Sunday afternoon. Sunshine mixed with clouds at times this afternoon, with daytime highs approaching 86. Southeasterly winds 5 to 10 miles an hour. Cloudy skies expected. Tonight, chance of thunderstorms. Lows dip down to about 65. I'm staff meteorologist Ray Miller. Currently 82.
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0: 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Thanks for being with us. Dan Lucero, Spencer Dupuy, we're with you until 6 o'clock, plus a little overtime. We'll have an overtime conversation of the day today, ahead of Royals baseball game 2 of 3 in the series between the Royals and the Cardinals. Again, it's an odd one because no game Saturday to make space for the World Cup. We will find out which nation is the greatest in the world, Ecuador or Curaçao. That's the game at Kansas City Stadium. That is coming up on Saturday night. Then the Royals and the Cardinals will reclaim the space over at the K for a Sunday finale. Game tonight, first pitch 7:15. They moved it back 5-10 minutes for Apple TV. It's a nationwide stream-only broadcast tonight. 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
0: That is true. They do allow you to do that.
1: That's the best part of it, that honestly. I'm not cool. A big fan of the crew.
0: When they get Spilly on there, Ryan Spielberg's former Rockies outfielder. He's on the Rockies TV broadcast. I kind of like him when he's like straight up talking about baseball, not trying to be the comic relief they make him be on the Rockies broadcast. I actually think the picture quality is really good too. Apple TV streams really high quality.
1: Yeah.
0: Like you can tell the difference. Like right now, if you've been watching the World Cup, if you watch it on Fox or you stream it on Fox Now, I think that's the name of their app, Fox Now or Fox One or whatever it is.
1: Is Fox One?
0: Is it Fox One?
1: That sounds right.
0: I don't know. Whatever the Fox Sports streaming app of choice, it's on my phone, I'm pretty sure I can tell you. Nope, I just have the old-ass Fox Sports app. Never mind. But you watch it on that, and then go watch it if you have Peacock. Stream the Spanish-language broadcast. And you will be blown away how much better like the picture quality is.
1: This is what people have been saying on my timeline about NASCAR on Prime compared to NASCAR on Fox.
0: Yes, because the major over-the-air broadcasters, by and large, are still streaming in like 720p.
1: Yeah.
0: So or broadcasting in 720 rather than 1080. Never mind 4K. We were supposed to be full 4K by now. That's why we went and bought those damn 4K TVs. And nothing in 4K. And you got to pay extra for it.
1: Industry scam.
0: The movies look good.
1: Yeah.
0: Like you can tell the difference. Like I've got, you know,
1: between actual cinema and television.
0: Yes, you can tell the difference. Like if you've got a fancy one of those Rokus. Like I've got one 4K TV.
1: Yeah,
0: and I've got a Roku box for it. And like the movies that are in 4K on and expressly say so on like Netflix or Hulu, they do look good. HBO Max, same deal, but. Yeah, man, whatever happened to, I kind of thought we'd have full market penetration of some 4K sports broadcasts by now. Hasn't happened. Anyway, what were we talking about? Anyway, Apple TV Plus, that's where to watch the Royals tonight. And if you are unable or unwilling to stream it, you can always listen right here on the Sports Voice of Kansas, 580 WIBW FM 104.9. Still to come on the show, we'll preview tonight's Royals game. We'll do that in about the 5 o'clock hour or so. We still got some headlines to get into. We're going to crown a What Is Wrong With You champion. I want to talk about the Protect College Sports Act now that it's actually passed through committee, which the SCORE Act notably did not. The Protect College Sports Act got through committee yesterday. So it's going to be debated and altered on the Senate floor, and it will come up for a vote, presumably. And maybe this passes. A lot of people in the college sports sphere think it's going to. Think it will have enough support to pass. It's had a lot of support from major professional sports and their players' unions, and support as well from the Big 12 and the ACC. Not so much support for the Big 10 and the SEC. But I don't think it's a good piece of legislation. And I don't think it's a good piece of legislation because I don't think it's a necessary piece of legislation. It's the NCAA trying once again to kick the can down the road and not admit to itself about what kind of sports organization they're actually running. So we'll get into that later on in this hour as well. Want to hear from you on the text line, 785-272-9429 is the number. You can also get in the live chat on our YouTube stream. 580 Sports Talk is the name of the channel. 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We're 16 subscribers away from 1,000. 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A lot of celebrating in the chat about Team USA's confirmed 2-0 win over Australia. The United States had not won its first two group stage matches in a World Cup since 1930. I believe that was the first one.
1: Wow.
0: Yeah, been a while. They beat Australia today 2-0. Own goal with the eventual game winner. Huge game for own goal. Big tournament so far. I believe own goal is Team USA's leading scorer so far in this tournament. Alex Freeman added Team USA's second, initially overturned, but granted thanks to the video assistant replay. Alex Freeman, son of former NFL wide receiver Antonio Freeman. A fact that absolutely knocked me on the floor when I heard it the first time.
1: Yeah.
0: Nice, solid win for Team USA. Tyler in the YouTube chat made some money on it, but he said he was a little unimpressed. Thought the defense was sloppy, passing was atrocious, left some chances out on the field. To say that about a team that still won 2-0, maybe they're really good. maybe Team USA just got it like that without their best player. I mean, they did not have the services of their best player, Christian Pulisic, in the match. He did not play due to injury. But Team USA won anyway. And so now they await tonight's match between Paraguay and Turkey, those two well-known rivals on the international stage. Trying to see what has to happen. If Paraguay gets a result, if they beat or tie Turkey tonight, that game at Santa Clara Stadium, then Team USA not only on to the knockout round, they're already on to the knockout round, they will have won their group. And that would be a big deal to have done that. Then you don't really have to worry about your results in the in your third match against Turkey. You can take it easy. You don't have to play Pulisic if you don't want to, if you've already won the group. So yeah. Go Paraguay. Let's get behind the Albiroja. That's their nickname.
1: Yeah, I banged my knee under the
0: All right.
1: In case you heard that, because it was went over the dang air.
0: You can't see Spencer if you're watching on video, but he's here. Trust us.
1: Yeah.
0: Anyway, yeah, be careful in there. It's a, you know, occupational hazards, I suppose. Again, text line is 785-272-9429, 785-272-9429. Also, the live chat on YouTube, 580 Sports Talk. Tyler remains unimpressed. Says, talk to me when we play France. If they play France, this World Cup's a massive success if they get to the point where they play France. Because France will run them off the field, and that will be what will happen. But just getting there would be quite a success given this country's history in the World Cup.
1: Yes.
0: Anyhow, let's continue our countdown to kickoff. The Chiefs are 87 days away from starting the 2026 NFL season. Kind of funny. So many years, including, you know, two in a row there to stretch, the Chiefs began the season. They were the first game of week one. That's the privilege you get when you're the champions. You're the first game of week one. Last year they weren't the first game, but they were the second game of week one. So they played that Friday nighter out in Brazil. This year they're the last week one game. They are the 16th of 16 week one games in 2026. Of course, Monday night home opener against the Denver Broncos. We're 87 days away from that day, and of course, Number 87 for the Chiefs is Travis Kelce. Travis Kelce last season, at the age of 36, led the Chiefs in targets, 108 targets, caught 76 passes, 851 yards, 5 touchdowns. Now he enters an age 37 season, and when you're talking about contemporaries, there haven't been a lot of tight ends who have been primary offensive weapons for their teams at age 37. It was no longer really the case for Antonio Gates in his age 37 season for the Chargers. He only had 52 targets that season, though he played in every game that year. Jason Witten was still a primary offensive target, but we don't have to insult Jason Witten by comparing him to Travis Kelce. That's not a very nice thing to do when it comes to Jason Witten. There were people on Al Gore's internet who will argue, presumably with a straight face, behind their screen and behind their keyboard, that Jason Witten is a Hall of Fame tight end. And I don't know what to tell those people. I don't know how to talk to those people. I have the urge to pat them on the head and say, there. Let's get you to the little kids table where you can reminisce about the last time your beloved Cowboys made a conference championship game, which was before HD television. Jason Witten, not a Hall of Famer. Give me a friggin' break. Anyway, Jason Witten got 83 targets in his age 37 season. That was actually the year after he retired the first time.
1: I was going to say, yeah. Which was that? Was that when he went his little short stint on Monday Night Football?
0: Yeah. So he retired. He was in the broadcast booth for a year, and then he came back. And, I mean, not bad. 83 targets, 63 receptions. Of course, less than 10 yards per catch because they weren't sending Jason Witten down the field. He was catching those 3-yard button hooks.
1: Yeah.
0: Jason Witten was catching those 2-yard outs. 63 catches, 529 yards, and 4 touchdowns in his age 37 season. The gold standard is Tony G, of course, Tony Gonzalez. His age 37 season was his final season in the NFL. And he had 121 targets on that Falcons team. Caught 83 balls for 859 yards and 8 touchdowns. Those numbers not really dissimilar to what Travis Kelce put forth in his age 36 season. Can Kelce get to that level again? That's the big question. And I think there's a lot of ways, obviously, to approach how you answer the question. The first way I think you can approach it is to say, if he didn't think he could, I don't think he comes back in the first place. This is a player with a great deal of pride in his professionalism. And I think if he'd had the statistical year he had last season in 2024, I wonder if he wouldn't have come back. Never mind the result in the Super Bowl. Obviously, that was a difficult pill for everybody involved to swallow. But if Kelce had had a good season, would he have felt like, I can end it on this note? I can end it having walked off the field in the Super Bowl, even in defeat, knowing that I put forth the best possible effort I could have at the age of 35. Kelce didn't feel that way. And that was a big part of the reason, I think, more of the motivating factor to come back than having lost in that Super Bowl to the Eagles. And I think you can tell that because he was noticeably better. He seemed to be in better physical shape. Not to say that he was out of shape in his age 35 season, but he was in better shape last year, more physically able to perform.
1: Well, I think too,
0: and got back to a level, not certainly not his prime, right? But back to a level where he was one of the most productive tight ends in the NFL.
1: I think too, his life was a bit different last year. He wasn't traveling the world to spend time with his girlfriend.
0: This is true.
1: So when you do that, you have a more of a home base, then you're more apt to stay in the sessions or, you know, training set, whatever you do to stay, you're more apt to do that because you're not, oh, I'm going here. And I think that also plays a role into it.
0: I think there were a lot of factors that contributed to Kelce being able to bounce back last season. And
2: the thing that motivates him, the thing that I think he truly loves and isn't ready to give up, is being one of the guys, being in the locker room, being a leader, being an elder statesman on this team, being an example. I think he takes that very seriously.
1: Yeah.
2: I think, I don't know that there's anybody in that locker room that takes the idea of being a good teammate more seriously than Travis Kelce. So he's back. And if he's got another year like last year in him, I think, obviously, that's a big help, because you're talking about 76 receptions, 851 yards, 5 touchdowns. Could he be more of a valid target in the red zone, particularly if the play-action game comes back into vogue for the Chiefs with a more credible running threat in the red zone this year? Yeah, I think that there's a chance for Kelce to maybe see some more red zone targets and some more red zone success to even up those touchdown numbers a bit. But the second half of that question is, is it a bad thing if the Chiefs need Travis Kelce to be targeted 108 times? Because, again, that led the Chiefs last year. Now, he was the only primary pass catcher to play all 17 games, right?
1: I was going to say.
2: Xavier Worthy didn't play all 17.
1: Injury led to that.
2: Rashee Rice didn't play all 17. Yeah, so injury is definitely a part. Availability. You can't get any targets if you're in street clothes, right? And Travis Kelce was there all 17 games. He was out there. If the Chiefs need to target him another 100 times this season, I don't know that that's necessarily best for this offense. To give you an idea, the Chiefs targeted tight ends 147 times last year, compared to 312 targets for wide receivers. Now, they threw the ball 549 times. That's a number I would think would go up this year, presuming a healthy Mahomes for all 17 games. Because, remember, they had those games with Oladokun out there, and they were running a high school offense, and they weren't really throwing the ball. So they'll probably – I would anticipate they would have more passing attempts this season.
1: I think, too – things could come into play at least early on where maybe Patrick, even though he feels comfortable to play, he might throw the ball to Kelce if he's open shorter instead of waiting for a guy longer if he feels the rush.
2: He's definitely more of an underneath target at this stage, right?
1: Yeah, and I think like if he's there, he's there, right? Mm-hmm. And that could be good for both, like for Mahomes in the process of coming back, because I think getting hit those first 20, 30 times, you know, being hit as you throw, or, you know, somebody coming at you, it gets anybody, right? No matter if you're a sicko like Patrick Mahomes, who's going to come back presumably the time frame that he's going to come back. So I think always having Kelce underneath, if that's a possibility, I think that could lead to a higher number of targets, at least maybe in the beginning of the year.
2: I don't think that's out of line.
1: I think maybe beginning of the year we see more target share compared to the end of the year, if things go well for Mahomes.
2: So of the 147 tight end targets last year, he got 108 of them. I think, if I remember correctly from, I didn't write all the numbers down, but I think Jared Wiley got one target. Robert Tonyan got one target.
1: Yep.
2: And Noah Gray then got the other 38 tight end
1: targets. Sounds about right.
2: So I think Noah Gray is as much an answer to this question as anything that has to do with Travis Kelce, because Gray fell out of favor last season after what looked like a breakthrough 2024. And to hear Matt Derrick tell it, we just had Matt Derrick, our Chiefs insider, on. He mentioned that, boy, I didn't see Gray show particularly well during camp. And it's an unproven tight end room after those two guys, because Jared Wiley's only played, I think, 122 career snaps. He's called him a redshirt freshman, more of a redshirt sophomore, because he had the injury and then he had last year. So he's going into year three, and he does kind of feel like a redshirt sophomore in that way. And then you have Jake Brenningstuhl, who was on the practice squad all of last year. Is he a factor? Any of the other guys they brought in to operate the practice squad? Like, Kelce's still a hugely important part of that tight end room. Can Noah Gray take a step back forward? If Gray can take a step back forward, then you do ask a little bit less of Kelce simply because you don't feel like you need to play him 75-80% of the snaps. And the other thing that I do believe is a factor is you heard Matt mention Travis Kelce doesn't like coming off the field.
1: Yeah.
2: Is he going to take that message a little lighter when it comes from Eric Bieniemy as opposed to when it came from Matt Nagy? I don't think so. I think there will be more of an understanding and a willingness at this stage and for this team if Travis Kelce needs to, in certain situations, not be primarily on the field. They're going to be better with him on the field still at age 37. But you also still want there to be some legs in November and December. And especially for a Chiefs team who they will have designs on the postseason. They will have designs on hosting playoff games. They will have designs on winning a championship. Because when you have Patrick Mahomes as a quarterback, that's what you aim for. And in this era, the Chiefs have always prioritized, we've got to be at our best in November and December. We got to round into form when the weather starts getting cold, when the games start to mean something, when you're playing for seeding, when you're playing for a division title. That's when you want to see Kelce at his best. Frankly, that's when Kelce, 2 years ago in a down year, was at his best. So can they balance the bounce back return to form that Kelce experienced last year with the ability to have him at his best, at his peak in the season in November, in December, and hopefully into January and maybe even into February? That's going to be the balancing act that I think will be really interesting for the Chiefs to follow. One other thought about the tight end spot. Jared Wiley was a second-day pick that to this point hasn't panned out, and some of that is due to injury, and that's nobody's fault. Sometimes that happens. Football's a violent game. The Noah Gray thing is really fascinating. I don't know why his production fell off a cliff last year, but he was barely noticeable out there.
1: They had signed him to an extension,
2: too. Yeah, he got paid. They gave him real money.
1: He got paid and then did nothing.
2: Yes.
1: He stole from Brett Veach.
2: So the Chiefs not having, to this point, the successor to Travis Kelce on the roster. And listen, that's going to be unfair to whoever the next TE1 for the Chiefs is when Kelce finally does hang it up to say that, oh, this is the successor to Travis Kelce, because there ain't no succeeding Travis Kelce. That's one of the greatest tight ends in NFL history. Being the guy that follows the guy is going to be really difficult, no matter if you're talking about a day two draft pick or a day one draft pick or a big money free agent or whatever. But it's clear they don't really have a plan in place there. And I know you can't address every need all at once. You can't go into the draft and check every single box. You have to devote your resources in free agency and in the draft. You have to really hone in on the things that you feel like are your team's biggest weaknesses, your biggest holes. For the Chiefs, the last couple of years, they have not viewed tight end as an impending issue. They clearly did not believe this year that tight end was going to be an issue for them.
1: Yeah.
2: That's how much they believe that Travis Kelce, even though well removed from his Hall of Fame prime, still has the capacity to be a very good NFL tight end. And the only reason that feels like a step back is because of how freaking great Travis Kelce was at his absolute best. We'll take a break here on 580 Sports Talk. We'll come back with a round of What Is Wrong With You. We'll crown a weekly champion here on 580 WIBW.
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0: What is wrong with you time here on 580 Sports Talk? Two new stories competing today. We did find out yesterday on the program, which of course was our friend Brendan Dorzinski's final show with us here on 580 Sports Talk. In case you missed that announcement, Brendan is headed to a new frontier in his career. And if you follow him on social media, I'm sure he'll make an announcement fairly soon. But he's not going far. He's just leaving here. So we gave Brendan a send-off yesterday. If you missed the show, it's up on our YouTube channel, 580 Sports Talk. Go check it out. He wore a suit. He ate a carrot. It was a big day. It was a fun show.
1: And he had some cookies.
0: He did. He also ate some cookies. But we did a couple of classic What Is Wrong With Yous, you know, that were some of Brendan's best stories. And we had some people both in the YouTube and on the text line say, boy, I hope it's this story, or please play this story. And if we didn't play those stories, I did find that I think there's an appetite for What Is Wrong With You classic. I wonder if maybe we do that as like a time filler on a Friday show someday. We just like roll it in the 5 o'clock hour, bring back an old monthly winner.
1: You know what? We got about a month and a week before training camp gets going.
0: We do.
1: So
0: we may have to.
1: We might have some time.
0: If you folks really do.

0: have an appetite to hear some 580 Sports Talk Classic, What Is Wrong With Yous. We've got plenty of them in the vault. We do. We saved monthly champions. We saved some stories that weren't monthly champions, but just made us laugh. So, yeah, if that's something y'all have some interest in, yeah, let us know. 785-272-9429 in the live chat on YouTube. Maybe that's something we do down the road. Anyway, our current weekly champion this week, blame it on my friend Jack. Gentleman drank an entire handle of Jack Daniels on his birthday. As you can imagine, lost some control of his facilities. Started firing guns in his house. His family called the police on him. Police brought a helicopter. He shot at the helicopter. He'll have 9 years in jail to think about what he's done and hopefully not touch a drop of Jack Daniels. We got two new stories today. Spencer, you want to go first?
1: Yes, I am going to Martinsburg, West Virginia. That is where I used to work.
0: Okay.
1: Two former employees of the Berkeley County Sheriff's Office have been indicted after authorities say they discovered a multi-years-long, multi-million-dollar fraud scheme. According to a press release in the Department of Justice, the indictment names 60-year-old Barbara Gooden and 48-year-old Lisa French, both of Martinsburg. The indictment states that from 2007 until 2024, yes, that long, the two women, quote, conspired to defraud by embezzling cash payments collected by the sheriff's office and manipulating conservatorship and estate bank accounts under the office's administration, end quote. During the time, the woman forged signatures, issued fraudulent checks, misused a signature stamp, and diverted funds for personal use. The fraudulent checks were drawn from the conservator account and issued to either a private business or the Berkeley County Sheriff and Treasurer to the woman's benefit. At the end of the fraud, they allegedly misappropriated around more than $3 million. The indictment shows they allegedly carried out more than 700 fraudulent transactions with 550 forged checks, taking large amounts of funds from at least 59 conservator bank accounts. They're going to continue to look into the rest of the office. The United States is seeking forfeiture of property derived from the offenses, including money judgment. It was a lot of people working together for this, but
2: 17 years.
1: 17
2: they went undetected.
1: Undetected, but it doesn't surprise me because that was looked into after that they investigated here because the sheriff got into a lot of trouble when I was still there.
0: Okay.
1: So I think it was like, that happened. Oh, we're really going to start looking into all this because there's probably some erroneous stuff going on, and clearly there was.
0: So I gotta bring a calculator up here. I gotta get the calculator app fired up. So 17 years of this.
1: Yes.
0: And they embezzled $3 million.
1: Yeah.
0: Misappropriated. Allegedly, $3 million. Divided by 17, that's $176,000 a year. Divide that by 12, that's $14,000 a month. I don't think that's a small enough amount that you just wouldn't notice for 17 years.
1: Yeah, again, I think it ties back to the sheriff that was not great, you know, there before, so he probably didn't, you know, kind of was like...
0: So it was all crooked, and now they're just...
1: Yeah.
0: They're draining the swamp in Martinsburg, is what you're telling me.
1: They got a good sheriff now.
0: All right. For my story today, you've heard of the Fast and the Furious. This story is called The Swift and the Senile. We go to Lake County, Florida, where deputies arrested two people on Friday, one of whom was 85 years old, to face charges including street racing. An 85-year-old... street racing at 11:30 at night. A deputy traveling southbound on U.S. 27 and County Road 33 in Leesburg, Florida, reported seeing two vehicles, a red Corvette and a gray two-door sports car, driving at a high rate of speed. Using radar, the deputy determined that the Corvette was traveling 125 miles per hour and the gray car was traveling at 110, both of them in a 45-mile-per-hour zone. One deputy pulled over the Corvette as another deputy went after the gray car. The driver of the gray car was identified as 85-year-old William Bosworth of Leesburg. He said the other driver had swerved at him and should not have done that. Bosworth told the deputy that he was out having a ride in his favorite car and not trying to do anything with anybody before he reacted to the alleged swerving, apparently by punching it. The other driver, 57-year-old Philip Signorino of Titusville, faces the same charges. He denied having reached high speed, claiming his Corvette was incapable of going that fast.
1: A Corvette.
0: Yeah. Like,
1: incapable
0: officer,
1: of going that
0: officer,
1: fast.
0: I think you got the wrong guy. My car didn't go that fast. Your Corvette doesn't go that fast. Yeah, that's what I'm telling you, officer. This baby, she's not built for speed. I think you've got the wrong guy here. There's a governor on this puppy. There's certain 125 miles an hour. Me? No. Lamborghini? Sure. Ferrari? Absolutely. But not me. No, not my Corvette.
1: Yeah, and it's also in Florida, right? So yeah. They have that new super speeders law too.
0: 85 years old, driving 110 miles an hour at 11:30 at night. That is horrifying.
1: Yeah, I think at night like that, I wouldn't want to give my, like, it's pretty late. I wouldn't want to speed like that to give my a reason to be pulled over.
0: An 85-year-old behind the wheel can be a dodgy proposition. In broad daylight, driving exactly the speed limit
1: can
0: be a dodgy proposition. This guy said, you're not going to disrespect me. You and your little Corvette aren't going to disrespect me and my favorite car. I'm coming for you. And unfortunately, it appeared he was getting dusted. The other guy was going 15 miles an hour faster than he was. The 85-year-old, he did not have a 10-second car. The other guy did, and he tried to lie about it. Now, I can't go that fast in this Corvette, officer. That's really funny. There's a lot of really funny elements to this story. I think it wins, and I'm almost tempted to give it the week. And the reason I'm tempted to give it the week is because that guy who shot at a police helicopter drank an entire bottle of Jack Daniels. And while that in itself is a very stupid thing to do, you should not do that in one sitting or even in one day. You should not do that. I want to be very clear where the 580 Sports Talk position on drinking Jack Daniels falls, or any kind of hard liquor. Don't finish a bottle by yourself in a day.
1: Yeah.
0: Don't do that, please, for your own health and for the safety of others. An 85-year-old going street racing with a 57-year-old who denied that his Corvette could go that fast? That's really funny to me. I think that was...
1: Yeah, you got me. You convinced me.
0: There we go. The Swift and the Senile. Our winner. It sneaks in on Friday. It's our weekly champion on 580 Sports Talk. What is wrong with you? When we come back, the Protect College Sports Act is going to the Senate floor. Hopefully they make it suck less. Talk about why it sucks on 580 Sports Talk next.
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0: Sports Talk. Dan and Spencer with you. It's 4:44 on this lovely Friday afternoon. What's the fastest you've ever gone in a vehicle that you were driving, Spencer? Ever get up to 125 or 110 like our octogenarian in Florida and our What Is Wrong With You winner?
1: Allegedly.
0: You won't self-incriminate.
1: Allegedly, I saw the speedometer very, very, very close to triple digits.
0: So
1: I'm not going to name the speed, but they were double numbers at the very end before you hit 100.
0: When I got my Charger, I have a Dodge Charger, and I've had it for a long time. It's an old car now. But when I first got it, I was living out in northeastern Colorado, and I was coming back from Estes Park, and there's really flat and straight two-lane highways that take you, basically get off I-25, the big north-south interstate in Colorado, and head out and catch northeast Colorado. There was a flat and straight state highway, and I pushed it to 105 before I chickened out. Like, speed limit 65. There's nobody else on the road.
1: Yeah.
0: And this was, like, late, like, early evening, so plenty of daylight out. And I said, all right, let's see. And I chickened out. Like, it had more juice. I just chickened out.
1: Yeah, I chickened out when I was getting real close. I was like, I can't hit that number. Like, why would I hit that number? There was so similar. So, when I worked at my last job, my parents lived about, literally about an hour away.
0: Mm-hmm.
1: And so Martinsburg is right on near Harper's Ferry and all that stuff. So you come down the Blue Ridge Mountains into West Virginia. And once you get into West Virginia, you get down, you go over the Shenandoah River. And it is, they did like a byway kind of thing. And in West Virginia, it's split two lanes each way.
0: Mm-hmm.
1: You can see straight down before you hit an interchange that will take you back to Virginia or over to Interstate 81 in Martinsburg. And you can see clear down the road as you're coming down the hill. And I had left my parents, and I was going back, and I had to go to the bathroom so bad, and it's another 30 minutes from there. And there was no gas station around, and I had to go. So that's when I hit 99.
0: Okay. Yeah.
1: I could see everything that was going on. I had Waze on, so there was no cops. And I hit 99. I was like, all right, I got to slow down.
0: Yeah. If I weren't such a big chicken, I think I probably could have gotten to I could have probably gotten it to 120 in the Charger. It's seen better days. It's still it's a work car. I take my kid to daycare. I go to work. I go home.
1: We
0: got a family car that we take
1: V6,
0: on road trips.
1: Right?
0: Yes. It's the V6, not the V8. That's the other thing, too. Like, if it had been the Hemi,
1: I think you wouldn't have noticed, and you would have
0: looked
1: already
0: down and like, I'm at 120, and I didn't even push the accelerator. Like,
1: yeah.
0: I'm just, yeah, thank goodness. Those days are over. You start driving a lot more carefully when, like, there's something you want to come home to, something you care about coming home to a lot more, like, you know, a wife and a child. And, you know, you leave your lead foot days in the past. You do. Anyhow. So, news from yesterday, the Protect College Sports Act has passed the Commerce Committee. The Senate Commerce Committee voted 19-9 to move the bill forward to a full Senate vote. And this act would provide the NCAA with an antitrust exemption, per this article from Dan Murphy of ESPN, so that it could enforce a cap on payments to athletes, as well as rules related to eligibility and transfers in college sports. It also creates an opportunity for schools to sell their media rights as one large entity rather than on a conference-by-conference basis, which is intended to help fund less profitable sports and close the significant gap, financial gap, between most of college sports and its two biggest conferences, the SEC and Big Ten. The details of the bill are still subject to change. Its path to becoming a federal law remains an uphill battle, with the bill facing a time crunch ahead of November's elections and opposition on several fronts, most notably from leaders of the SEC and the Big Ten. So, there is broad support, particularly in the wake of everything that went down in the Brendan Sorsby saga. There is broad support for the NCAA being given more teeth so that it can enforce its own rules and not be subject to having its rules upended by a favorable judge in a favorable courtroom. And I understand that compulsion. I understand that feeling. If the NCAA cannot enforce its rules, then what good is it as a governing body? If it cannot enforce, without question, rules agreed upon by its member schools, its member conferences, member institutions, then what the hell good is it as a governing body?
1: Yeah.
0: That's valid. I do. I think that is valid. And so there is, I think, a broader sympathy for the idea of this bill passing. The NFL and the NBPA, the NFLPA, and Major League Baseball have all made statements in favor of this bill. But later on in Dan Murphy's piece, he gets to the idea where this bill is not necessary if the NCAA would just be honest with itself. Here's the paragraph. While the bill does provide an antitrust exemption, it remains silent on whether any college athletes should be considered employees of their schools in the future. Republicans and most NCAA officials wanted legislation that would block employee status for athletes because they say many smaller schools wouldn't be able to afford their current lineup of sports. Further down the article, athletes would have the potential to unionize and collectively bargain for more pay or other benefits if they are deemed to be employees. Professional sports leagues are able to effectively enforce their own salary caps and other rules through negotiated collective bargaining agreements. Several college sports coaches and administrators have, within the last year, started to embrace the idea of bargaining with their athletes if Congress is unable to pass a bill. Professional sports leagues get to negotiate collective bargaining agreements with their labor. This bill allows the NCAA to bypass, effectively, negotiation with the labor. You get to negotiate with the conferences. You get to negotiate with university presidents. You get to negotiate with coaches, athletic directors, you know, the Brett Yormarks and the Greg Sankeys of the world. But the labor gets left out because you continue not to recognize the college athlete as the labor that you have for years exploited, the labor that is why anybody's there in the first place. At the end of the day, we turn on the games to watch the players. The players, without the players, there's no game. And the NCAA's continued refusal to just admit, this is pro sports. We're making so much money. We're making unfathomable amounts of money. We're making money comparable to professional sports. And it's not good enough just to allow athletes to be able to profit from their own name, image, and likeness. They ought to be able to negotiate for better contracts and other benefits, better health benefits, things like that. It's not just about the money here, right? We can get really myopic about this. It's just about the money. It's just about, we want the bigger NIL deals. And yeah, on the one hand, that's great. That's great for the kids. But you know what else is great? Better health benefits. College career benefits. I'm not like saying you get a pension plan if you play 4 years of Division I football, but something that might allow you to continue to receive benefits if you suffer a career-ending injury that requires lifelong or long-term rehabilitation or care.
1: Yeah.
0: Things like that the NCAA continue to deny the student-athlete because it won't acknowledge it as an employee, as somebody that you collectively bargain with. If you get there, you don't need legislation. You get to the point where you solve a lot of these problems in college sports about player movement and unlimited transfers and short-term NIL deals that aren't worth the paper they're printed on and rules you can't enforce, because then everybody agrees. And that everybody here in the NCAA, it is important to note, it is not just NCAA administrators, conference administrators, university administrators. Aren't you forgetting someone? The labor.
1: Yeah.
0: You keep leaving them out, you're never going to come up with a solution that is truly fair and equitable. We'll take a break, come back with Change My Mind, coming up next, to wrap up the 4 o'clock hour, 580 Sports Talk.
2: 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Those fighting this say they don't trust you to decide. We say voters deserve a voice. 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
0: Change my mind here on 580 Sports Talk. Spencer, you almost never get to go on this segment, so I'm going to let you go first. You haven't changed my mind today?
1: Yeah, changed my mind. Ranch is the condiment of America. I don't know if you've seen the news lately.
0: The condiment of America. I did. Apparently, yeah. They're not as into ranch as we are elsewhere. Yes, it has been wonderful to see people from other nations coming to our shores for the World Cup and discovering our customs, like Buc-ee's and Waffle House, and apparently ranch dressing.
1: That they're trying to bring back with them, apparently?
0: I didn't see that.
1: CSA has warned against it.
0: I did see one post that's like, we need ranch in Europe. Tell everyone you know. Like, yeah, I ain't got ranch. I didn't realize they didn't have ranch. But, yeah, the TSA is telling people they can only bring back so much ranch dressing.
1: Yeah.
0: Apparently that is America's condiment. Who knew? They're going to bring back a lot of our customs. It's going to be... You're going to be able to get ranch. You're going to be able to get beaver nuggets. There's a great clip of a French guy saying, I wanted to hate Buc-ee's, but I tried the beaver nuggets. They were delicious. I do not know what was in them. It was such a great clip. It's out there. Lives on TikTok or something. Yeah, we're swaying the folks overseas. We've been a good host for this World Cup. Coming up at the 5 o'clock hour, we got headlines in a World Cup roundup, and we'll preview Royals baseball. That's coming up.
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2: NBC News Radio. I'm Rob Martier. Team USA continues to roll at the World Cup. Second game of the group stage saw the U.S. side defeat Australia 2-0. The Aussies chipped in to help Team USA with an own goal. Alex Freeman scored for the United States. The U.S. will face Turkey in the final game of the group stage next Thursday. President Trump does not think there will be a need to start bombing Iran again before departing to Camp David for the weekend. Trump told a crowd at Joint Base Andrews that the 60-day window for further negotiations is underway now that the Memorandum of Understanding has been signed.
3: Now we have an agreement that was signed last night, and it's 60 days. They have to make a deal, otherwise we will do things that won't make them happy.
2: The 60 days of talks are off to a rocky start. They were supposed to start today in Switzerland, but were postponed due to what the White House said was logistical issues. Several reports indicate they were scrapped after Israel and Hezbollah traded fire in Lebanon, with Iran reportedly seeking a guarantee that Israel would cease fighting the Iran-backed militant group. That ceasefire agreement has since been secured, but it's unclear when the U.S.-Iran talks will resume. Meanwhile, President Trump is unveiling the new Air Force One. He told a crowd at Joint Base Andrews the aircraft is something special.
3: He said, "What color do you like?" I said, "I like the color of the American flag," right? That makes sense.
2: The new plane is meant to bridge a two-year gap while Boeing modifies two new 747s that will eventually become the new Air Force One planes. Amazon Prime Day kicks off June 23rd and runs through June 26th. It's evolved into one of the biggest shopping events of the year. Competition is fierce, especially for the lightning deals or flash sales that are only available for a few hours. Rob Martier, NBC News Radio.
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8: I'm Raina Flores with 13 News. Authorities have arrested a man after a woman was killed in a yesterday evening boating accident on Perry Lake. Jefferson County authorities say the crash was reported around 6 p.m. Jefferson County Sheriff Timothy Bacon said the crash involved two water vessels colliding. 22-year-old Hannah Haflin of Olathe was killed, and 20-year-old Carter Page was arrested by Kansas Wildlife and Parks officials in connection with vehicular homicide. He was released from jail just after midnight after posting a $5,000 bail. And at least 11 skydivers and one pilot were killed in a plane crash in Butler, Missouri. Officials say it happened just after takeoff. The victims have not been identified. The NTSB is still investigating this incident. Skydive Kansas says the plane did belong to them.
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3: A flood watch begins at 7 p.m. tomorrow night and continues until 1 p.m. Sunday afternoon. Sunshine mixed with clouds at times this afternoon, with daytime highs approaching 86. Southeasterly winds 5 to 10 miles an hour. Cloudy skies expected. Tonight, chance of thunderstorms, slows dip down to about 65. I'm staff meteorologist Ray Miller. Right now, 81.
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0: Well, let's get it. Final hour of the day. Final hour of the week here on 580 Sports Talk. Dan Lucero, Spencer Dupuy with you on the Sports Voice of Kansas, 580 WIBW FM 104.9, online at 580WIBW.com, in your pocket on the MSC Radio app, and in living color on our YouTube channel, 580 Sports Talk. So many ways to check out the show. We're just glad you're along for the ride on this Feel Good Friday. One more hour to spend together and plenty to get to in this time we have. We got our 580 Sports Talk headlines, including a World Cup roundup, a happy World Cup roundup given Team USA's result earlier today against Australia. Might have been the first match in World Cup history between two countries that call it soccer. You know, they call it soccer in Australia.
1: Well,
0: they call it soccer. That was actually kind of good.
1: That was. I got to give you props for that
0: one. Yeah, fair to Midland Aussie accent there. Two countries that call it soccer. And Team USA winning earlier. We'll get you caught up on all the action for the World Cup, U.S. Open, everything else going on in the world sports in our 580 Sports Talk headlines. Got some early Big 12 over-unders to take a peek at. Some win totals from BetMGM. We will get a look at those, see what we like, see what we don't. And we'll take a look at some Royals baseball as well, because we are taking you up to Game 2 of the three-game series between the Royals and the Cardinals tonight. A 7:15 first pitch to accommodate Apple TV+. 6:30 pregame right here on 580 WIBW and FM 104.9. We'll have a 580 Sports Talk overtime conversation of the day for you to fill the void between 6 and 6:30. We'll re-rack our conversation from earlier today with our Chiefs insider, Matt Derrick. You are, as always, invited and encouraged to be a part of the discussion here on 580 Sports Talk. Want to hear from you. 785-272-9429 is the number. 785-272-9429. You can also interact with us in our YouTube chat. 580 Sports Talk is the name of that chat. We were talking about the Protect College Sports Act, and I mentioned that the fair and equitable way, those were my words, to move forward is if the NCAA acknowledges that its student-athletes are, in fact, employees. 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
0: Oh, interesting.
1: We would go to conventions.
0: So we got a stipend. 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We got paid. So if you're going to be an employee and work at the campus radio station, the campus

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0: Yeah, if you can be an employee,
1: you're a video guy,
0: then why can you not be an employee and play football or play basketball or play softball? Like, why can't you be an employee? And the response to that is going to be the fear mongering over, well, we can't afford it all. We can't afford to do that and then also maintain our Olympic sports. Well, you better figure out a way. A text from the 785 in response to that says, well, you say fair and equitable, they say profitable. Guess which one wins? Well, profitable, it was you know when it was real profitable? When they didn't have to share any of their money, when there was no NIL. And that lost in court. So which one wins? A lot of times fair and equitable wins when you get in front of a court, when you get in front of a judge, when you don't win on the Senate floor. I don't know if the Protect College Sports Act is going to pass. There are people that think it's going to. There are people that think it has a better chance of passing than the SCORE Act ever did. That's why it got to the Senate floor. But, you know, tight turnaround. There are going to be some changes to it. The SEC and the Big Ten are adamantly opposed. There's a chance it doesn't either. And if it doesn't, then, well, where does the NCAA go? If it wants to really be an effective governing body and enforce its rules, then maybe it ought to negotiate for a way to negotiate its rules or to enforce its rules. And maybe that negotiation ought to include the labor. Like, tell me why that doesn't make sense. Anyway, appreciate the text. 785-272-9429 is the text line number. Start with our headlines.
1: I was going to say, should we hit the headlines?
0: Yeah, let's do that. Let's start with our headlines. Let's start with a not-so-happy headline from the Kansas City Royals. Bobby Witt Jr. left last night's 14-6 win over the St. Louis Cardinals early after aggravating a right knee injury when he was sliding to make a play on a ground ball in the short outfield in the second inning of the game. Left the game due to what was called right knee soreness. They've done some imaging, and the word is it is a grade 1 MCL sprain for Bobby Witt Jr. He is not in the Royals lineup tonight. Manager Matt Quatrero says they will reevaluate how Witt feels tomorrow after the rare Saturday off day. A quote from Quatrero per Aaron Rodgers of MLB.com, it's not a surgical thing. It's going to be a lot of get the swelling out of there and understand how he feels, and those conversations are going to have to be honest between all of us. The injured list remains a possibility for the Royals' star shortstop. Going into today's action, Witt leads the league in wins above replacement. He's been the most valuable player in the American League. He's played in all 76 of the Royals' games this season, hitting .294 with an .833 OPS, 19 doubles, 10 homers, and an American League high 28 stolen bases. In fact, not just an American League high, a major league leading 28 stolen bags for the 26-year-old shortstop, who also leads all American League shortstops in the All-Star Game fan vote as well. I don't know that you necessarily want to mess around with an injury like this. Like, Bobby Witt Jr. is the last guy who's going to ask out of the lineup or ask for time off to let something heal. But also, you know, the Royals are 31-45. They don't exactly need to rush Bobby Witt Jr. on this. A 10-day IL stint honestly wouldn't be the worst thing in the world. You'd like to think it wouldn't cost him most valuable player. Like, if anything's going to cost him MVP, it's his team's record and not anything about, like, the caliber of year that he's having. I'd rather see him take 2 weeks and get right and come back and be the best version of Bobby Witt Jr. than try and grit his way through a troublesome knee injury that could have a cascading effect later on. Now, if the Royals were, like, 500 or thereabouts, you would understand then more the compulsion to try and play through a nagging injury like that, because lots of guys play through nagging injuries. Mike Hill Garcia has been playing through a nagging hand injury. I think that's really limited, certainly, his power, but I think his overall offensive effectiveness this season. Vinny Pasquantino played through a back injury. Salvador Perez played through a hip injury. Guys play through stuff. It's just part and parcel of the 162-game grind. But when you're talking about the franchise in a lost season, I think you might want to throttle back on him for his sake. And I would not be surprised if a short IL stint resulted. Hopefully a minimum. It sounds like this was the best case scenario as far as the caliber of injury. Grade one is the least severe sprain you can have. But I would hate to see the problem compound and other things flare up for a player who's still so young and still so talented and still going to be such a big part of the Royals' future. So that'll bear monitoring. Obviously, if he feels like he can play through it largely pain-free, he's going to. I wouldn't be surprised if he's not in the lineup on Sunday, frankly, which is kind of a drag. But we'll monitor that moving forward through the weekend. Bobby Witt Jr., grade one MCL sprain. Next headline, Spencer.
1: Yeah, first headline for me, some recognition to a Topeka native and Seaman grad. That's Dagan Brewer. He's been named the Division II National Baseball Player of the Year after a record-breaking season down at Pittsburgh State. His bat powered one of the most explosive offenses in the country as he hit north of 400 while leading the NIAA in home runs, RBIs, and on-base percentage. His standout season also earned him the MIAA Player of the Year honors and national awards from both D2 Baseball and from NCAA.com. So congratulations, Dagan Brewer.
0: Great career, multi-sport career, if I remember correctly, at Seaman, and obviously continued that success on through to Pitt State. And had received another a previous national award, so I think he's the consensus Division II National Player of the Year. We'll keep an eye on Dagan's name when the Major League Baseball entry draft approaches. It'll be next month around the All-Star break. Maybe sees his name called in one of the later rounds this year. That'd be pretty cool to see. Speaking of the Major League Baseball draft, Major League Baseball would like there to be less of a draft. The ongoing...
1: They already killed it before.
0: They did. It used to be 50 rounds. It used to be even more than that. Now it's 20. And Major League Baseball would like to shrink it even more. This was reporting from yesterday evening from Jeff Passan of ESPN. Major League Baseball has proposed widespread changes to its amateur entry system that would cut signing bonuses by more than $150 million annually, make high school players ineligible for the domestic draft, and institute an international draft. The proposal called for the domestic draft to be shortened from 20 rounds to 12 hard-slotted rounds, which means instead of negotiating with your draft pick for how much you're going to pay them, a hard slot figure that if you are drafted there, that is your bonus. The amateur signing pool would be nearly halved to $200 million. An international draft would cover all amateur players outside of the U.S., Canada, and Puerto Rico, would be 12 rounds with a $200 million bonus pool. Major League Baseball's Players Union said these proposals, quote, fall woefully short and would cost players $1 billion in earnings over the course of the next 5 years, including $400 million from this year to 2027 compared to the current system. So here's what Major League Baseball is trying to do here. Two things at the heart of every one of the proposals from the league. Everything the league has done, really under the Rob Manfred commissionership, and everything that they're going to propose prior to the end of this collective bargaining agreement, which expires at the end of the season. Number one is less baseball. We have a smaller draft, so that means fewer players entering the professional ranks. We have fewer minor league baseball teams. The minor leagues used to be six levels. They're now four. You've got these affiliate leagues that are out there, but that's not the same as the six-tier minor league system you used to have where you started with rookie ball. Now you've got the complex leagues, which are a joke and not really helping you develop players the same way that the actual competition of the rookie leagues and the short season A-ball used to provide. Now they move the draft later in the year, so you can't even get your draftees really started in a good way in the minor leagues anymore. Anyway, less baseball. That's number one. The owners and Rob Manfred, they hate baseball. They want less of it. Number two, you know what else the owners hate doing? Spending money. So they want to spend less money. This is what it comes down to. The players that make the most money in Major League Baseball are the players who sign big money extensions or free agent deals in their prime years. I'm talking about guys like Juan Soto, Vladimir Guerrero Jr., Mike Trout, Bryce Harper, Bobby Witt Jr. Guys who are either entering or are going to enter free agency in the middle of their 20s. And why do they get the chance to hit free agency in their mid-20s? Because they debuted when they were 21 or 20 or 19 in some cases. If you prohibit high school players, high school age players, from being eligible for both an international draft and a Major League Baseball entry draft, you are eliminating the class of player who makes the most money. You are. You are eliminating that player. Or at the very least, you are delaying their entry into the major leagues to such a degree that when they do become eligible for free agency, they are later in their careers. They are maybe 29 or 30 instead of being 26 or 27. And do you know what everybody in the industry has already agreed not to do? Give huge contracts to guys entering their 30s. The highest paid players are the ones who get paid in their mid-20s. The owners know this, and they want to eliminate that class of player, or at the very least, make it harder for that class of player to get paid that kind of money. Because everybody in the industry has accepted. Like, if you hit free agency as a 30-year-old or a 31-year-old, you're not going to make $700 million like Juan Soto did when he hit free agency at age 26, or 27, however old, I think he was 26 when he got that deal from the Mets. That's all about the owners not wanting to give out those contracts anymore. They don't want to give big dollars to anybody. And if they have to eliminate the high school age draftee to make that happen, they're willing to do that. Under this proposal also, you would become eligible to enter the draft as a college sophomore. So essentially be 19 or 20 to enter the draft, but you have to play 2 years of college baseball. Unsurprisingly, you know who loves this? College baseball coaches.
1: Yeah.
0: College baseball people love this proposal because now, instead of playing for the Pittsburgh Pirates, Connor Griffin would have just finished his sophomore season at LSU. Instead of, he's good enough right now to be the everyday shortstop. He's on the IL, but you get the idea. He's the everyday shortstop for the Pittsburgh Pirates, a good team this year, a decent team. And he's good enough to be their everyday shortstop at an age where this new proposal would say, nope, sorry, got to do 2 years of college ball. Sorry. That's the rule. And not only is that not necessary in baseball, like an age requirement in football makes a little bit more sense, right? Can't run. There are not a lot of 18-year-olds that are ready to go play NFL football. Not 19-year-olds that are physically ready for that. Maybe some of them would have been. Adrian Peterson probably could have handled it. Leonard Fournette probably would have done fine. Jadeveon Clowney could have held his own. But, like, small percentage, right? You're protecting a lot of those young guys from themselves. But in baseball, sometimes you're 18, you're 19, you're ready. You're just ready. You're physically ready. You've got the skills. You've got the juice. You're ready to go play Major League Baseball. And to say, nope, you got to play college. You got to go the college route. Sorry. Obviously, the college people are going to love that. But let's be honest. Major League Baseball people, the union and people around baseball say the same thing. Professional baseball is better at developing players than college baseball. Because the job of the minor league manager is not to go win the Texas League. The job is to develop the players. Nobody cares and nobody remembers who wins the freaking California League. Or the Northwest League. The Carolina League. Nobody cares. Nobody gives a damn about the standings. When was the last time you looked at the minor league baseball standings if you did not live in a minor league city? Who cares? It's not about the winning or losing. It is about developing the skill sets of players and turning them into major leaguers. In college baseball, those coaches could give a damn about that. Those coaches aren't going to care about developing a pitcher so that they can impact a major league team? No! They're going to throw those kids 130 innings every spring because they're trying to win or keep their jobs. This is a roundly terrible proposal. Truly, truly awful. And I know that this is part of the negotiating process, is you put proposals out there that are not palatable so that later on you sneak stuff in that's a little bit more palatable, still sucks, but a little bit more palatable and a little bit more palatable. And then hopefully, which we all want as fans of the sport of baseball, we all want there to be an agreement. We don't want to miss any baseball games, right? Whether we think a lockout is imminent or not, and I'm more optimistic than a lot of you because I think there's too much to lose for the owners because of when the TV deals expire for Major League Baseball. That's a big part of this. But we all want there to be baseball in 2028 and beyond. We all want there to be baseball. We all want there to be labor peace. But this proposal really sucks. And the players' union was right to throw it back in MLB's face. Give me another headline. Speaking of big money for one of the best defensive tackles in the NFL, Spencer.
1: Yes, the Titans and defensive tackle Jeffrey Simmons have come to an agreement on a 3-year contract extension. His agents have told ESPN's Adam Schefter and NFL media, the NFL, Ian Rappaport and Mike Garafolo, the teammates, all three of them working to report this. The deal is worth up to $105.8 million with $100 million guaranteed. So his deal is $105.8 with literally 90+% of that guaranteed at $100 million.
0: Is he the best interior defensive lineman in football? I think you could argue that he is.
1: Yeah.
0: 11 sacks last year. He led all interior defensive linemen in solo tackles, tackles for a loss, sacks, sack yards, quarterback pressures, pressure rate, and forced fumbles. All that added up to a first-team All-Pro selection and a fourth trip to the Pro Bowl. 3-time All-Pro, awesome, awesome player. And, of course, nobody knows about him because when's the last time you watched a Titans game on purpose?
1: Yep.
0: When they weren't playing your favorite team, when was the last time you said, I want to watch the Tennessee Titans?
1: Never.
0: No, that doesn't happen. But that dude is awesome, and that is a well-deserved contract for him. Let's get into a U.S. Open update, shall we? Because it's been a really good tournament so far for folks with ties to the state of Kansas.
1: Yeah, it has.
0: Wyndham Clark is your leader in round two at Shinnecock Hills in Southampton, New York, after he went out and shot a 64 on Thursday. The 2023 U.S. Open champ followed that with a 1-under 69 today, setting a 36-hole record for U.S. Opens played at Shinnecock, and there have been more than a few, so that's not nothing. 7-under for the blow pig, Wyndham Clark. You know what they call him that? Have I explained that to you?
1: No.
0: They call him the blow pig. So you try to do the emoji with Wyndham, you like the little emoji pig emoji. Somebody took that and said, oh, the blow pig. So he's the blow pig, Wyndham Clark. Also, Denver area, shout out. Wyndham Clark is your leader currently by 4 shots over a 3-player group that includes 2-time major champion Xander Schauffele, 2021 U.S. Open champion, 2022 U.S. Open champion Matt Fitzpatrick, and Wichita's own Sam Stevens, the Cape and Mount Carmel product, has shot 68-69. He's 3-under par, 4 shots back of the lead. Only 2 players sit at 2-under par. They're both still on the course as day two winds down. They were delayed in starting the tournament, so they were suspended after yesterday's play, so they're going to be a little late finishing up round two today. They might even have to suspend play today. But Sam Burns and Tom Kim both at 2-under par, along with Colin Morikawa. Colin's at 2-under par, 2-time major champion himself. He shot a 65 today. He and Joaquin Niemann tied for the low round today with a 65. Group at 1-under par includes Justin Thomas, a 2-time major champion, and Harry Higgs, the Blue Valley North product, who is playing in just the 5th major tournament of his career. The Big Rig is 1-under. He's only played in 5 majors, but he's finished top 15 twice. He was tied for 4th at the PGA in 2021, so Maybe Harry Higgs, a big game player. Who's to say? But he shot a 68 today. He's one under for the tournament, six shots back. Maverick McNealy and former British Open champion Brian Harman still at one under par. Yes, that means there are 11 golfers currently under par. Big group at even par includes the professional sports franchise of Topeka, Kansas, Gary Woodland. Gary had a really strong first round, got it as low as 4 under before finishing with a 3 under 67. Didn't have as good a day yesterday, but pulled it back into the road, finished strong, and got in with a 73, 3 over. So that puts him at even par for the tournament, 7 shots back. Also at even par in the clubhouse, a bunch of guys you've never heard of. Akshay Bhatia, maybe the most notable name
1: got
0: in
1: an
0: that group. My guy William Mao, which is what my son calls cats, Mau Mau, he's in at even par. Amateur Ryder Cowan is even par for the tournament. Still on the course and at even par, Rory McIlroy, Tommy Fleetwood, Keegan Bradley, Ludvig Åberg, Matt Fitzpatrick's brother Alex, Max Grazerman, and Ben James. So right now, with play continuing at the U.S. Open, the 100 and how many tournaments did they play? They played a lot of these. However many U.S. Opens it's been. I thought there was a number there. There wasn't. But only 23 players are par or better so far. Now, in fact, it's 22 players that are par or better because Tommy Fleetwood just bogeyed 15. Group at one under par includes PGA champion Aaron Rye, Justin Rose, Corey Connors. I mentioned Fleetwood. Scottie Scheffler is one under today through 12 holes, 1 over for the tournament. Right now finds himself 8 shots back. The cut line right now is at +3. Who's that going to leave out? Among others, former Masters champion Hideki Matsuyama, Victor Hovland, Bryson DeChambeau.
1: Shocker, he's ready to more YouTube videos this weekend.
0: Yeah, you'll have plenty of time to go break 50 with somebody if you want, Bryson. Shot a 75 today. He had even par through the first day. Shot a 75 today. That's 5 over par. He was 5 over for the tournament. That's going to send him home. Cameron Smith is going to miss the cut. He's 5 over right now. John Rahm shot a 78 today. He's going to miss the cut. He was 2 under through the first round. Shot a 8 over 78 today. John Rahm is going to trunk it and miss the weekend. Siwoo Kim is going to miss the cut. Brooks Koepka is going to miss the cut. Adam Scott, last year's U.S. Open champion, J.J. Spahn, is going to miss out as well. And the rest of the U.S. Open continues Saturday and, of course, the champion crowned on Father's Day.
1: It's like Jason Day had to withdraw.
0: Yeah, I didn't see why, but I don't think he played a shot. I think he just withdrew right off the rip.
1: Looks like he played one hole.
0: Did he play one?
1: He parred hole one.
0: He's had some injury issues over the course of his career. All right, time now for the... What is that? time now... Try that again. For the World Cup Roundup. Sponsored by your name here.
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0: Team USA 2, Australia 0 earlier today in Seattle. Team USA scoring both of their goals in the first half. An own goal in the 11th minute. Alex Freeman heading in a deflection in the 43rd minute to make it 2-0. Second half was a little bit more even on the run of play, but Team USA does something they have not done since the first World Cup in 1930 and win their first two matches of the tournament. It confirms advancement into the knockout stages. They will be closely watching the late match tonight at 10 p.m. between Turkey and Paraguay. If Paraguay gets a result, if they win or draw, then Team USA wins the group and can really take it easy in their final group stage game, which, again, is against Turkey. Currently in action in the 33rd minute, Morocco leads Scotland 1-0. They scored in the second minute of action, did Morocco. At 7:30 tonight, Brazil against Haiti in what will surely be a Godzilla versus Bambi type of situation. Earlier in the tournament yesterday, we saw the first team through to the knockout rounds. That's Mexico. They beat South Korea 1-0. South Korea's goalie made a huge mistake. Just put the ball right in the path of Mexico player in a scramble in the box to poke home for the game's only goal. Mexico winning 1-0. South Africa drew Czechia in the other Group A match, 1-1. In Group B, Canada blew out Qatar 6-0. Switzerland handled Bosnia and Herzegovina 4-1. Those two teams in the driver's seat to advance out of Group B. That is your World Cup roundup. I am remiss if I do not note, World Cup action returns to Kansas City Stadium tomorrow night with Ecuador taking on Curacao. We'll take a timeout, come back. An early look at some over-unders for Big 12 football next on 580 Sports Talk.
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0: .536 on 580 Sports Talk. Dan and Spencer with you on this Friday. Weather's taking a bit of a turn outside. Looks like it might be raining in the area. Nothing severe in our sphere of broadcast influence at the moment, but rest assured, if anything pops up, we'll have it covered for you here on 580 WIBW. Looks like tomorrow night's the night for more of a severe threat.
1: Yeah, not as much tonight. It was dark. I was walking out the end of the hour, and I was like, is it going to rain? In the just dark.
0: Yeah. I wouldn't mind that because I forgot to water my front yard flowers today. I got the back done, but didn't get the front done. It's very important to me. Among the many things that I didn't realize would become important to me as an adult, I care a great deal about tending my flowers. I care very much about having a nice dash of color outside my front door and in my backyard for people to enjoy.
1: The real question is, do you care as much about the flowers as you do about your yard?
0: Probably more. So here's the thing about my yard. We've got three big trees in our yard. Two of them drop acorns. And when you drop acorns, you know what you got a lot of in your yard?
1: Squirrels.
0: Squirrels. Yep. You know what squirrels do? Tear up the grass.
1: Yeah.
0: Make it really, really hard to grow grass back. Like, we made an effort, my wife and I, like, let's see if we can't, like, fill out some of these front yard patches. No chance. Squirrels just dig it up, eat it up, no chance. So, I'm not, like, sad that I don't have this, like, massive yard. Like, we had the biggest yard on the block when I was a kid, and that was a lot to mow when I was 10, 11, 12 years old. So I'm not disappointed I don't have to do that much mowing. Yeah. But at the same time, I watch those squirrels digging up my yard and burying their acorns for the winter, and I think, you sons of... As long as they stay out of my flower bed, which they don't.
1: Yeah.
0: Again, things I didn't think I would care about at all in my life. And, yeah, things change. Your priorities change. When you become a homeowner, when you get married, you have kids, the whole thing. Anyhow, BetMGM, the gambling house, for lack of a better term, they've got their over-under win totals for the Big 12 Conference for 2026. And I mentioned we were going to talk about this earlier. I think it was Mark B. Pretty sure it was Mark B., one of our regulars in the YouTube chat, who said, let me guess, K-State's at 6.5 wins. And honestly, Mark, I would have thought so. K-State's over-under, 8.5. And I think there's two things at play there for Kansas State. And that level of optimism from at least one betting, one sports book. Two things at play here. Number one, that is belief in Avery Johnson.
11: Yeah.
0: That is belief in a veteran quarterback, in an offensive system that should be more in tune to his strengths and bring out the best in him. Here's a very real chance. We have not seen Avery Johnson's best football yet. If we get the Avery Johnson that was promised, and I don't even necessarily think I want to go that far. Because, like, remember 2 years ago, there were people that thought Avery Johnson was going to win the Heisman Trophy. Remember that? Remember he had a little bit of Heisman Trophy hype, a little sleeper hype for the Heisman Trophy going into 2024? You're not going to get that this year. It's a little bit post-hype, I think, from a national perspective for Avery Johnson. But, again, young energy in this program, a coach who should be much more able to identify and enhance and encourage Avery Johnson's strengths as a player. If Avery Johnson's really good, it's hard to imagine that Kansas State isn't really good. So that's the first thing. The second thing is that Kansas State's schedule, in case you've forgotten, is really favorable. Kansas State this year in the conference, they play Cincinnati on the road, Houston at home, Kansas at home, Arizona State on the road, Colorado on the road, Oklahoma State at home, TCU on the road, Arizona at home, and Iowa State on the road. You know who that means they don't play? Texas Tech,
11: Texas Tech,
0: Utah, and BYU. Would you like to guess which three teams have the same or better preseason over-under win totals as Kansas State?
11: Those
0: Texas
11: teams.
0: Tech, Utah, and BYU. So Kansas State is avoiding the three best teams in the country. They're not avoiding them. They just don't have to play them. It's not like...
11: It's not the schedule maker.
0: Yeah. It's not like, nah, we don't want to play those guys. Everybody in the league would pass on playing those guys if they could.
11: They got lucky based upon the schedule makers.
0: Yes, they got a favorable draw there. Houston, according to these the over-unders, Houston and Arizona are the best teams that Kansas State plays in the conference, and they play them both at home. TCU and Arizona State are, according to the preseason over-under win totals, the toughest road games for Kansas State. And again, your non-conference schedule is Nichols, Wazoo, and Tulane all at home. I think the books see three wins there, which means 6-3 in conference play when you don't have to play the three best teams in the conference. Is that attainable for Kansas State? It certainly feels like it ought to be.
11: Yeah.
0: If Avery Johnson, again, is the guy we think he can be with Colin Klein calling the shots. So that's where that comes from. That's where this optimism for Kansas State comes from. And I can understand, like, coming off of last year where there was even more optimism and they went 6-6. Like, I understand being a little bit more cautious to throw all in on K-State, but that's where it comes from, I think, the Vegas optimism on the Cats. I mentioned Tech, Utah, BYU. Tech's win total is 11.5. And remember, this isn't just the regular season. This presumes maybe that Texas Tech were to win a conference championship game, potentially win a playoff game. I think they can still do that. Win the conference. I don't know about win a playoff game, but I think they win a conference even without Brendan Sorsby. Utah and BYU both at 8.5. Then Houston and Arizona, over-unders, 7.5. Really like that over for Houston, if we're being honest. I just think Willie Fritz is – I think the world of Willie Fritz, end of the day. TCU, Arizona State, Baylor, 6.5, over-under. Looking at that, I kind of like overs for both TCU and Arizona State. Just like TCU outperformed expectations last year. Why wouldn't they do it again? And Arizona State, I'm in on Kenny Dillingham. Yeah. Like I think very highly of him. Over-unders at 5.5, most of the rest of the league. West Virginia, Oklahoma State, UCF, Kansas, Iowa State, and Cincinnati. I'm slamming the under on Iowa State. I don't know what that program is. Like, yeah. Iowa State and Oklahoma State had the most upheaval. Iowa State's bringing in a kind of a piece-together roster. Oklahoma State's importing North Texas.
11: Yep. Can they how will they fare at the next level?
0: I think that might be like the most variance of any team in the conference, but I'm kind of thinking they're going to be good. Like I know that's been a terrible program the last 2 years, but I don't think you can say anything about this team is applicable to what it's been what it was the last 2 years under Gundy. I think they might end up being pretty good. As for Kansas at 5.5, honestly, that feels right for me. Like, that feels like exactly what their over-under should be. Because I think that making a bowl would be a very good season for them.
11: Yeah.
0: So I think that number's right where it ought to be. Colorado, by the way, bringing up the rear at 4.5.
11: I think, too, they also have, for KU, they have the Union Jack Classic in the middle. Like,
0: they have going overseas, games, yeah.
11: Then they got to go overseas. Then they got to come back. They do get a week off after that, but still, I mean, we saw it messed up, it derailed K-State season.
0: It did.
11: To start last year, so you never know.
0: That's where I worry about TCU, right? They play North Carolina in Dublin. If TCU loses, like, the team that has lost in Dublin the last couple of years, remember what Florida State did 2 years ago? Like, it is not good to lose that Dublin game.
11: Yeah.
0: So, TCU loses that Dublin game, it could get ugly for them. If they win it, I mean, look out. We'll take a timeout, come back, we'll wrap up with a little Royals baseball here on 580 Sports Talk.
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0: 548 on 580 Sports Talk. Coming down the home stretch on this Friday edition of the program. Royals baseball tonight. Game two of their three-game series against the Cardinals. Royals put the beats on the Redbirds last night, 14-6. All but two players had two or more hits among the Royals starters last night. Michael Massey and Jack Caglione were the stragglers, and Cags hit a home run for his one hit, so you know, you want to count that double, I would understand.
1: Back-to-back days of looking good on offense.
0: Yeah, that's kind of nice to see, right? They put up the six there on the Nationals on getaway day, and then 14 yesterday. They'll see if they can't continue that offensive momentum, though that won't be easy without Bobby Witt Jr. in the lineup. He's sitting tonight, in case you missed it in headlines. A grade 1 MCL sprain has been diagnosed for Bobby Witt Jr. It's not an immediate IL stint, though that remains a possibility. They're going to keep him out of tonight's game, reevaluate him after the off day on Saturday. The lineup to face Mike McGreevy tonight, the right-handed starter for the Cardinals. Well, this is the worst lineup the Royals have fielded this season. Carter Jensen is leading off and doing the catching, followed by Lane Thomas in center field. Jack Caglione at first. Salvador Perez DHing back to the cleanup spot after he homered last night. Michael Massey batting fifth at second base. Then Nick Lofton at third. John Rave is the right fielder batting seventh. Isaac Collins in left field batting eighth. Tyler Tolbert is the shortstop. 4-for-19 on the year, Tyler Tolbert.

0: He bats ninth. Seth Lugo returns from the 7-day concussion IL to make the start for the Royals on the mound. He'll face this St. Louis lineup. J.J. Weatherholt at second base. Ivan Herrera doing the catching. And Alec Burleson at first base. Jordan Walker's a cleanup hitter in right field. Lars Nootbaar is in left. Mason Wynn is at short. Jimmy Crooks, improbable baseball name. Great baseball name. Sounds like a 1930s Chicago White Sox. Jimmy Crooks. You could drop that name in any era of baseball. He's the DH. Blaze Jordan. You could not drop that name in any era of baseball. That is an extremely 2026 yes. Major League Baseball player name. Blaze Jordan is the third baseman. Nathan Church is the center fielder tonight.
1: This Royals lineup looks like an Omaha lineup with Salvador Perez rehabbing.
0: Yeah, it's not great. It's not great. No, I'll say this. Like, Lane Thomas and Nick Lofton, both have been above average offensive yeah. contributors for the Royals this year. Like, it's hard not to think, like, if the Royals had had reserves as good as those guys the last year, that might have been enough to get into the playoffs. And if they'd had reserves that good in, like, 2024, that might have been enough to win them the division. Like, we talked about, and Thomas specifically, we said, like, this is a floor-raising player, not a ceiling-raising player. And, like, he's come in, he's gotten on base, there's been a little bit of pop lately, he's hit lefties. He's played the outfield, all three positions of the outfield. Not well, but, like, credibly, like, not embarrassingly. If only the Royals had had a fourth outfielder that good last year. Just think about if they'd had him instead of, like, yeah. 2 months of Hunter Renfroe.
1: Right. What is yeah. Hunter Renfroe doing these days?
0: I hope if he's got kids, I bet they're enjoying having daddy home. I think I don't think he formally retired.
1: Hey, he's a free agent.
0: But I think the game retired him.
1: I think that kind of says a lot about last year's Royals team.
0: Yeah, I think the game retired Hunter Renfroe yep. more than Hunter Renfroe chose to retire. Again, no Royals baseball tomorrow because of the World Cup game at Kansas City Stadium. And so the three-game series between the Royals and the Cardinals will conclude on Sunday afternoon. Be a 1:10 first pitch. You know, I've got tickets for that game burning a hole in my pocket. I want to... If somebody's been hanging out this long, maybe I'll give those tickets away before we're done here today. 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I'll give you a cue to call. 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Consider a reward for hanging out with us this late on a Friday afternoon. That's coming up on Sunday, the series finale. Tonight's game, 6:30 pregame, 7:15 first pitch. 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
2: Let's wrap up this edition of 580 Sports Talk with a final word. Spencer Dupuy, what you got?
3: Final word for me, 87 days until the Chiefs kick off the season Monday Night Football, and 87 for the great tight end Travis Kelce. And I think a lot of people think this is his last year. I think married life is going to take him to do something else after this season. And if you're a Chiefs fan, just bask in what he's been able to do over his career. And, hey, maybe he won't have that great of a season this year, but if he can help them get back to the Super Bowl again, he's for sure going out on top.
2: Final word for me today. It's a wonderful weekend we have ahead with lots of great sports on tap, including the final round of the U.S. Open on Sunday, my favorite golf tournament. It's also Father's Day on Sunday, so I want to take this opportunity to wish Happy Father's Day to my own dad, my father-in-law, any fathers who are hearing this. Hope you have an outstanding Father's Day. Enjoy your day. Enjoy however you choose to celebrate or be celebrated. I'm sharing the day on Sunday because Sunday is also my wife's birthday. She is turning years old, and I am thrilled to share Father's Day with the woman I love. Happy birthday, Abby. I am thrilled.
3: Happy birthday!
2: Yeah, so very excited to celebrate my wife's birthday and celebrate Father's Day and hang out with my kid. I have a real nice weekend ahead. Lots of great sports on tap. College World Series, U.S. Open, World Cup, Major League Baseball. I'm sure there's some racing for you gearheads out there.
3: They're racing on a military base in San Diego.
2: That's right.
3: Coronado, I think it is.
2: I think that's right, yeah.
3: Yeah.
2: Make mine SVG. It's a road course, right?
3: Put some money on him, you're going.
2: Make mine SVG. We love our gearheads. We love our. We know we've got a big contingent of NASCAR fans listening to the show. We hope you enjoy the racing this weekend. Whatever you got, just enjoy it. Have a great time, and we'll come back. From 3 to 5, we'll be off early for Royals baseball next Monday here on 580 Sports Talk. 785-272-9429 is our phone number. 785-272-9429. If you're the third caller right now, I got a pair of tickets for Sunday's Royals game for you. As a thank you for hanging out with us, for Spencer, I'm Dan. This is 580 Sports Talk. Good night!
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0: next Thursday. President Trump does not think there will be a need to start bombing Iran again before departing to Camp David for the weekend. Trump told a crowd at Joint Base Andrews that the 60-day window for further negotiations is underway now that the Memorandum of Understanding has been signed.
1: Now we have an agreement that was signed last night, and it's 60 days. They have to make a deal, otherwise we will do things that won't make them happy.
0: The 60 days of talks are off to a rocky start. They were supposed to start today in Switzerland, but were postponed due to what the White House said was logistical issues. Several reports indicate they were scrapped after Israel and Hezbollah traded fire in Lebanon, with Iran reportedly seeking a guarantee that Israel would cease fighting the Iran-backed militant group. That ceasefire agreement has since been secured, but it's unclear when the U.S.-Iran talks will resume. Meanwhile, President Trump is unveiling the new Air Force One. He told a crowd at Joint Base Andrews the aircraft is something special.
1: He said, what color do you like? I said, I like the color of the American flag, right? That makes sense.
0: The new plane is meant to bridge a two-year gap while Boeing modifies two new 747s that will eventually become the new Air Force One planes. Amazon Prime Day kicks off June 23rd and runs through June 26th. It's evolved into one of the biggest shopping events of the year. Competition is fierce, especially for the lightning deals or flash sales that are only available for a few hours. Rob Martier, NBC News Radio.
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4: Hi, I'm Max Dunn. Here are today's headlines from 12 News. New state numbers show newly homeless households in Wichita and Sedgwick County have surged 147% since 2020. Experts say the increase comes from low wages and increasing cost of living. The Kansas Department of Health and Environment issued new warnings and watches for blue-green algae at a dozen Kansas lakes. Officials say the harmful algae bloom may look like foam, scum, or paint floating on the water. Avoid contact if possible. You can find a full list of those affected lakes online at kwch.com. And the Kansas State Board of Regents unanimously approves a pilot program for reduced credit bachelor's degrees. The program lets universities propose special undergraduate degrees for as little as 90 credit hours. In Wichita, I'm Max Dutton, 12 News.
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2: A flood watch begins at 7 p.m. tomorrow night and remains in effect until 1 p.m. Sunday afternoon. Cloudy tonight with a chance for storms. Lows around 65, winds out of the east, around 5 miles an hour. Slight chance for storms tomorrow. Daytime highs approaching 85. Sunshine mixed with clouds at times. I'm Staff Meteorologist Ray Miller. Right now, it's 78 degrees.

0: Three periods, not enough. We need overtime on this edition of 580 Sports Talk. Dan Lucero hanging out with you just a little bit longer on this Friday evening. So we can bring you Royals baseball at the bottom of the hour. Royals and Cardinals, game 2 of 3 at the K. 6:30 pregame, 7:15 first pitch, accommodating the Apple TV Plus national broadcast. Seth Lugo, Michael McGreevy, the starting pitchers for the Royals and the Cardinals, respectively. No Bobby Witt Jr. in the Royals lineup tonight. No Michael Garcia in the Royals lineup tonight, both dealing with some injuries. Of course, mentioned that Bobby Witt Jr. today was diagnosed with a grade 1 MCL sprain in his right knee. And it may require a trip to the IL, but the Royals are optimistic. Feel like the diagnosis they got was the best case scenario for their all-star shortstop, and are hopeful he can return to action soon after the off day tomorrow when he'll be reevaluated. Royals going for a series win after their 14-6 stomping of the Cardinals last night. Mentioned the off day Saturday due to the World Cup game in Kansas City on Saturday night at the Truman Sports Complex. Then, of course, the Royals and Cardinals will wrap up their three-game set with a game on Sunday afternoon. You'll hear that one here as well, 580 WIBW and FM 104.9, pregame at 12:30 for a 1:10 first pitch on Sunday. Lots of great sports this weekend, and hope you get a chance to sit down and enjoy some of it. Televised, maybe in person if you're heading out to the World Cup or you're heading out to the Royals tonight or Sunday. We've got, in the meantime, our 580 Sports Talk Overtime Conversation of the Day. And earlier today on the program, as we do every Friday at 3:35-ish on the show, we talked to our friend Matt Derrick of ChiefsDigest.com. He's been our Chiefs insider here on the program better part of 7 years now, maybe even a little longer than that. We have to go back, dig in the crates and check to be sure. But Matt joined us today. We had a little talk about Travis Kelce, the state of the tight end room, the wide receiver group, and what the Chiefs might end up doing at edge now that veteran Cameron Jordan is no longer a free agent option. So without any further ado, it's the Overtime Conversation of the Day with our Chiefs insider from ChiefsDigest.com, Matt Derrick.
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0: We are joined on the Fleming Place Wine and Spirits Hotline by our friend Matt Derrick, our Chiefs insider here on 580 Sports Talk. 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Matt, feels like only yesterday we had you on these airwaves.
6: It does. I mean, I feel like I should just come on 3:35 every day, well, regardless of who's there.
0: Listen, I'm not opposed to that idea. Now we've got to run that through, the rest of our schedule. But I'll say this though: if there's a time of year where we're going to be scraping the bowl to do a daily radio hit, it's mid June. Like, what do you got a countdown calendar yourself until training camp?
6: Yeah. Usually I know where the other day I knew exactly how many days it was until training camp, and I need to get my calendar back out because I forgot what it was today. Well, I guess it's 87 days until the beginning of the season. I know it's Travis Kelce number of days until that. So, yep, you're just kind of counting everything down. And this is the time of year, Dan, where I have all these great ideas about things that I want to do this season and new projects and all of these things. And then, it's all of a sudden it's like July 17th, and I'm like, oh, gosh, I need to get started on all those things.
0: Well, you get a bit of more leeway this year because it's a later start to training camp, right? Training camp gets rolling at the end of July this year because of a later start to the season.
6: Yeah, I think it's, the rookies and quarterbacks don't report until, I think, July 24th this year, which, we've had some, like, July 15th. Kind of report dates with this team the last few years. So the late start to the season, since the first Sunday is at September 13th, since Labor Day is the latest it can possibly be, throws everything off. And the Chiefs, opening on a regular day and not a Thursday or anything squirrely like that, it's little bit different this year.
0: Matt Derrick is our guest, our Chiefs insider here on 580 Sports Talk. Matt covers the team. He's a beat writer at ChiefsDigest.com. I'm so glad you mentioned it's 87 days to Chiefs kickoff, because we're going to talk a little bit about Travis Kelce here a little bit later on the program. So I want to get you to weigh in first on the Chiefs tight end entering his age 37 season. We thought last year, oh, surely we'll see a little bit less of Travis Kelce in the offense as he comes back, because we weren't entirely sure he was even going to come back for last year. Surely it will be a more limited role for the venerable tight end, the future Hall of Famer. And then it kind of really wasn't. I mean, it was a reduced target load by his standards, but he still led the Chiefs in targets last year. So, entering this season, should we expect the status quo that Travis Kelce is tight end number one and gets around 100 targets in this Chiefs offense? Or do you feel like there will be something of a change, that maybe there can be something of a change this year, given what we hope will be a healthier and more available wide receiver core and a better running game?
6: Yeah, I mean, that's kind of a complex answer to the question, which is just, I think it's going to depend a lot on just what happens around him. If you look at just the tight end position, my one concern that I have is that, you know, Travis is always going to feel he's the best option to be on the field and doesn't want to take himself off. It's going to be up to the Chiefs to decide when they are going to try and pull him off the field or not. And right now, I just have some real concerns about what their depth is going to be at tight end, about whether they're going to feel like that they've got the comfort to take him off the field. I mean, they may just have to every once in a while, because let's face it, I mean, the man's going to be 37 years old in October. You've got to load manage him in some way. But he is, you know, going to be in most, arguably in most games, he's going to be at least your second best receiver. You know, hopefully, maybe Xavier Worthy, you know, improves, and you can feel like, hey, Rice and Worthy are valid targets as well, and he can have a smaller portion of the offense and not have to do as much work. But that's what you thought last year, and you know, he ended up having to do the lion's share of it, and he felt like he had to be out there because Patrick didn't have anybody else to work with. If the rest of the pieces of this offense can pick up the slack, I mean, Travis may have a smaller workload, but I actually think he could be more productive with a smaller workload, and maybe doesn't have a huge fall off in numbers. I mean, he's still an 800-yard receiver. I think he can still maintain that. But it's possible that he has lower numbers, but the Chiefs' offense is better if the other guys around him can pick up the slack.
0: Is that where maybe the Chiefs can benefit from Eric Bieniemy's voice, in the sense that maybe Travis Kelce wasn't going to listen to Matt Nagy when Matt Nagy told him, hey, you need to be on the field less? But if Eric Bieniemy, the sheriff, is in Travis Kelce's ear telling him, hey, let's back you off just a little bit, maybe more inclined to listen to EB?
6: Well, we can look at the numbers. The numbers don't lie. The numbers will tell you that Travis Kelce had his best seasons when Eric Bieniemy was offensive coordinator and when he was around. And I mean, is that an accident? Is it just the coincidence that, you know, he was there for really the peak of Travis's career? Or is there legitimacy to the fact that, you know, the last couple of years when Travis has had some mistakes and he's had some lack of focus and some letdowns, that, you know, there's nobody there to get in his face and to poke the bear a little bit? You know, you kind of feel like, and we don't know what happens on the sideline, but you get kind of the sense that, hey, when Travis had drops, you know, probably generally the motivation was just, hey, Travis, you'll get the next one. You know, Eric Bieniemy's not going to say, hey, no problem, Travis, just get the next one. He's going to light a fire under him. So maybe that's what needs to happen. I don't know. But, I mean, historically, Eric Bieniemy has gotten the best out of Travis Kelce.
0: Wither Noah Gray took a huge step back in production last year, went from a guy who appeared to be ascending to somebody who we talked a little bit about a possible cut candidate this offseason. That's obviously not going to happen. He's back. He's tight end two again. How important is his bounce back to the thought of maybe having a fresher Travis Kelce, having to lean on him a little less at tight end?
6: Yeah, I think it's really important for a couple of reasons. I mean, one, you nailed it. I mean, Noah Gray had a bad year last year, and he shouldn't have. The opportunities were there for sure, and he just didn't step up. And he's still a young guy. I mean, he's only, what, just turned 26, I think, is, or yeah, is it just going to be 27th season? I mean, this is, he's still a young guy. This isn't somebody you would look at and think, okay, well, he's past his prime and his best years are behind him. He should still be at his peak. And last year was a real mystery. I mean, we never really got any explanation, you know, like there was an injury of any sort like that, or was it just the general malaise of the offense brought him down? My concern has been that I haven't seen a real bounce back so far in the offseason workouts. It looks a little bit like the same Noah Gray we saw last year, just having a little bit of problems with drops and just connections. And how much of that's the quarterback play? Because outside of, you know, 7-on-7, there hasn't been Mahomes out there. So maybe that's a little bit of a piece of it. But, you know, at the same time, other receivers haven't had those kind of problems. So I've got some concerns there. And then you got the concern about, hey, if not Noah Gray, then who? Because no one else at tight end really stepped up during the offseason workouts either. And, you know, Jared Wiley is kind of a redshirt freshman by and large. You know, he's played 122 snaps in two seasons. He's still fairly inexperienced. Jake Breenstuhl is inexperienced. They just have a pretty big drop off after Noah Gray right now too.
3: We're joined by Matt Derrick of ChiefsDigest.com here on the Fleming Place Wine and Spirits Hotline. And Matt, obviously, we've got a little over a month till training camp, kind of a dead period. One of your colleagues on the beat, Pete Sweeney with the Star, he posted his way too early 53-man roster prediction. One of the specific rooms that I've been curious about how they're gonna roster it out for the 53 is that the back end of that wide receiver room. How do you see that back end shaping out from a way before training camp, after mandatory minicamp view when it comes to, obviously, we're going to see Rice, Worthy, Thornton, and Royals on the team, but the last couple spots, how do you see them shaking out?
6: Yeah, I mean, I think even the top five seems pretty easy to shake out because you throw Cyrus Allen in there, and barring any injuries, yeah, I think that's your top five right there. And I don't think this should be a season where the Chiefs are keeping seven wide receivers. You know, six is probably the right number. And then you'd probably have a question about Breshard Smith and if he makes the team. Is he half a receiver, half a running back? Where is he going to be? Because I could certainly see the Chiefs, you know, I mean, they're going to probably be in a situation where if he makes the team as a fourth running back, you know, can you still keep six receivers? Probably. You know, if he's your seventh receiver, if he's your sixth receiver, I mean, you know, is it going to be 3 and 6? I mean, you may not need that roster spot elsewhere. But, you know, you also have to figure out the return game. And, you know, from what we saw during offseason workouts and the mini camp, I mean, I think Nico Remedio is still in that mix and nobody's dislodged him yet. That's what training camp's for. So, yeah, I'd put this in the kind of too early category, but I would probably have Nico Remedio penciled in there right now, and it's just going to be, is there anything that's going to change that will affect, you know, the need to have Nico around? I mean, he is your reliability guy. He's not your explosive guy. But if they feel like they can maybe pair Breshard Smith and Emmett Johnson back there, they really like, you know, a guy like E.J. Smith as a potential return guy. But now you're talking about another, you know, running back to try and squeeze onto their roster. And, you know, can you keep an E.J. Smith and a Breshard Smith? Probably not. So those are all going to end up back in the wide receiver room. But I get the sense that they really like their depth because, you know, after that, you know, you're talking about not having a Jason Brownlee or a Jimmy Holiday or some of these guys on the roster. And, you know, a couple of years ago, I mean, even last year, I mean, these guys were making the roster or were on the bubble. So they're still there for depth. And I think, hey, if one of those guys ends up being your sixth guy, that's fine. I think that's going to be an okay room. But, you know, again, you know, injuries are going to be a big, big part of it.
4: Finishing up with Matt Derrick of ChiefsDigest.com, joining us on the Fleming Place Wine and Spirits Hotline. Matt, I wanted to ask about the edge group now that we know Cameron Jordan won't be joining it. We had thought during the offseason there was a possibility that the veteran New Orleans Saint would chase a ring in KC, but that's not the case. He has signed back with the Saints to conclude his lengthy NFL career. The Chiefs still seem to have a need at the edge spot. If it's not going to be Cameron Jordan, is that a need the Chiefs are still going to fill off the street with a free agent, or do you think they are really in a holding pattern with roster moves, maybe even until the start of training camp?
6: Yeah, I think they're in a holding pattern on roster moves. I mean, they made the one move to add an extra tight end, and that, I think, is indicative of Chiefs seeing the same thing I saw during offseason workouts. They need to add some depth and options there. And you, Mason Plyne, the guy they brought in, is probably a really good candidate to be a blocking tight end, too. But, you know, you look at that edge room, and this is where I think you're going to have a fairly similar conversation across all the different position groups. We've talked about needing a receiver. Now we're talking about maybe needing an edge. You know, they brought back L'Jarius Sneed, which is kind of the maybe exception to the rule of the offseason. But, you know, this team has kind of decided, and Brett Veach has decided, he would rather give the young guys a chance to play. And, you know, do they need an extra defensive edge? Probably. I mean, right now I'd say a guy like Ethan Downs, you know, might be your number 4 or 5 edge. He's probably the last guy on that bench right now, maybe competing with like a Felix Anadike Uzomah, that kind of ballpark. So if you're the Chiefs, would you rather invest in that youth and try to develop some guys that can be backups for you in the future? Or are you just bringing in a 33-year-old veteran to just lengthen the bench that may not give you anything? But the one thing that they're going to do is just going to throttle development of some young guy. And remember, I don't think that they want some 33-year-old veteran coming in and taking any snaps away from, you know, R. Mason Thomas or Ashton Gelati. And, you know, same thing at tackle. I think they'd rather let Peter Woods and Omar Norman Locke play than give those snaps to, I mean, guys they let Locke, like Derek Nnadi. So I think that's going to be the answer to a lot of places. The Chiefs are going to look to go young. And if it means going with some undrafted guys that they can develop and hopefully become role players in the future, I think that's what they're going to roll the dice with.
0: Matt Derrick covers the Kansas City Chiefs as the beat writer for ChiefsDigest.com, and he appears with us every Friday on 580 Sports Talk at this time on the Fleming Place Wine and Spirits Hotline. Matt, it is always a pleasure. Enjoy your weekend. We'll do this again next week.
6: Sounds great, Dan. Take care, everybody.
0: That is the great Matt Derrick from earlier this afternoon on 580 Sports Talk. That is our overtime conversation of the day. Always good to visit with Matt. We've been doing that going on about 7 years, 7+ years of having Matt as our Chiefs insider here on the program. That's going to do it for us today here on 580 Sports Talk. Appreciate you hanging out with us throughout this week, and hope, of course, to have an outstanding weekend. No shortage of great stuff going on this weekend. The continuation of the World Cup, College World Series, Championship Series, of course, with Oklahoma trying to fulfill what looks like a team of destiny type of run. Certainly came at the expense of the Kansas Jayhawks, but they have been terrific in the College World Series, and they take on North Carolina in the best of three championship series starting tomorrow. First game actually got moved up. They're going to play at 3 o'clock tomorrow afternoon instead of playing a night game due to some weather that's coming to the area, and that weather could impact us here in Topeka as well. So you got that going on. Obviously, you have the U.S. Open and Gary Woodland making the weekend, the professional sports franchise of Topeka, Kansas. So much great golf to be played at Shinnecock Hills, my favorite golf tournament to watch. All due respect to the Masters, but I love the U.S. Open. And, of course, it's Father's Day. And while I have the mic, while I have a moment, want to wish a happy Father's Day to everyone out there. Still quite feel real that Father's Day includes me now. This is my third Father's Day, and it still doesn't feel like, oh, yeah, that's me. I'm included. I'm people are going to send me cards and give me gifts. And it's still kind of strange to celebrate it from that end. But happy Father's Day to all of the fathers out there. Happy Father's Day to my dad. Always miss being able to spend Father's Day with him, but want to wish him a happy Father's Day. And I'd be remiss again if I did not once again wish my wonderful wife a happy birthday. Her birthday is Sunday, so we both get to celebrate together something on Sunday. It's Father's Day for me. It is my wife's birthday, and happy to share that day with her and celebrate with her coming up. Again, that does it for 580 Sports Talk today. Royals baseball is coming up next. No Royals Saturday. They're off on account of the World Cup. They'll be back on Sunday with a 1:10 first pitch. We'll be back on Monday from 3 until 5 with another edition of 580 Sports Talk. For Spencer Dupuy, I am Dan Lucero. Have a great rest of your weekend. The Royals are next.
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16: A two-run homer from Bobby Witt Jr. Ground ball. deep right field. He defies gravity.
17: Swinging a miss. Struck him out.
16: Nice. And he made the catch in the alley. The stuff he grew up dreaming about becomes reality. Swung on wide left field. Base hit.
17: Throw to the plate. Trey for the headlong dive.
16: And the Royals win the ball game. And it's a party behind the second base bag. Unbelievable.
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21: 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I'm Steve Stewart. 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

0: Country 106.9, Judd's and Grandpa tell me about the good old days. It's Nick, about ready to wrap things up here, and I hope you enjoy the rest of your evening. We'll get to Toby Keith and Randy Travis on the way next, and Riding with Roddy coming up tonight at 7 o'clock. We'll talk to you again tomorrow. Stay safe.
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